0: will cast. That will be their second of the half with a 1:57 to go here in the second quarter. Third and 7, ball at the 31 for Red River as they have possession of the football going left to right on your radio dial. With Sam Jensen, my name is Alex Carminati. And for the Grand Forks Red River Rough Riders, this is a game where they know down early, have the ability to come back, but I would also say it's a must-win in some respect as well for this team. Because for Grand Forks Red River, knowing what happened a couple weeks ago, you were in that game against Minot North, you lose in overtime, you showed your offensive potential by beating Williston by 35 2 weeks ago. Last week, you're at Kindred, a tough 50-0 loss. You're back here at home, you're down 21. You were down 21-2 against Minot North last time you were at home, and you lost by 1 point in overtime. So we'll see what Red River has up their sleeve in this one, as they still have no points on the board, though they have the ball with a 1:57 to go here in this first half. Third and 7 at the 31. Here's a snap and a handoff. Porter on the move. Tackled it around the 35 on third and 7. So here comes fourth down and short. After 7 o'clock here on KNOX, on News Radio 1310, KNOX AM Grand Forks. Red River football, Rough Riders trailing by 21. A timeout called again on the field. It is called by the Squirrels. That's their last. They've used all three of their timeouts already as it's 4th and 2. Red River still has their three timeouts here in the first half of play. As now at a 1:51, 4th and 2 at the 36. Red River, they will talk some things over as that timeout was called by the Squirrels. Again, we are aware of the issues we're having tech-wise on the video side. We're trying to figure that out. Those on the radio, thanks for staying with us. 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And the offense staying on the field.
1: Try that.
0: Walters under center. A couple of backs behind him. Reese trying to get them to go off sides. That might not work, but that's the plan for now. 10 seconds on the play clock here. Still a 1:51. The clock is stopped, if you will, but there's 5 seconds on the play clock. Walters trying to draw them off sides. Central Cast stays composed and determined. They don't fall for the trap. Red River calls timeout instead. So a timeout call by Red River. That's their first of the half. 4th and 2 for the Rough Riders. And we'll see if they decide to bring out the special teams or if the offense stays out. The timeout was called by Red River. Again, all the timeouts here brought to you by Big Jim's Tire. Big Jim's Tire, no job is too big for Jim's. That's Big Jim's Tire. They are our timeout sponsor. So for Red River, 4th and 2, as they are about to walk back on the field following the timeout. Central Cast is there, ready to rock and roll. Walters and company trying to draw the Squirrels offsides. They've been penalized a lot, Central Cast, but the Squirrels' defense doesn't fall for the bait. Walters out there as a punter. Here's the special teams unit. 1:51 here in the half. Snap. Reese rolls wide right. Boots it up in the air. At around the 40, will bounce at around the 37, and that's where Central Cast will have it when they come back on offense with 103 seconds to go here in this first half of play. So Central Cast comes back out on the field. So Kegley back out there, two receivers each side, one running back in Bowie. Buck 43. Here's the snap. Dropping back. Pressure comes. Airing down the field. Wide open man. Parker Wicksell on the receiving end. Has it in Red River territory. Tackled at around the 30. That's a huge catch and run of over 35 yards. First down for the Squirrels once again. They'll mark him down at the 25 with 1:36 to go in the half. First and 10, snap, rolling left, fire, caught on the receiving end there for Central Cass. It is Blaze Cotton. And second down and 6 now. Ball is at the 21. 1:22 left here in the half. Second and 6 at the 21-yard line. Three receivers on the right, one left. Cotton, the man who caught the ball moments ago for Central Cass. Here's the snap. Kegley drops back. Here comes the pressure. He's going to run with it, keep himself, stays on his feet. Here's a running play towards the end zone. He'll be shy as he steps out of bounds at around the 5. It's a first down and more. A big run of 16 yards. It is going to be first and goal at the 5-yard line. Central Cass once again making work here of their running game, of their offense as a whole, and they're setting up shop once again, knocking on the doorstep. So a minute 13 here in the second quarter. And a whistle call, looks like timeout once again by Red River. That will be their second of the half. So with a minute 13 to go here in the half, first and 5, first and goal at the 5, Red River calls time with 1:13 left. Central Cass has had a very strong offensive first half. This defense has been on the field for most of the first two quarters. Red River's defense, that is. And for Grand Forks Red River, keep in mind, they were able to force a fumble, recover it, had the ball again, and are unable to get points on the board. That was the case for them. And now with the minute 13 to go in the second quarter, the Squirrels trying to pounce and get some more points, trying to take as much as a 28-point lead into the halftime break. As it's first and goal at the 5, if you're just joining us, 21-0, Central Cass over Red River in football on the All-True scoreboard. Oh, it's first and goal from the 5, 1:13 left here. And we'll see what Kegley and his offensive unit draws up. Trips on the right, one left, Cotton the lone man. Kegley the QB. 12 seconds on that play clock. Here's the snap, looks left, catch is made. Bowie rushes towards the end zone, touchdown! Central Cass. It's a hat trick for the big running back of Central Cass. That is Benji Bowie. He scores for a third time. 27-0 Squirrels. So as it's 27-0, here comes the PAT try. As it is Central Cass continuing to put up the points at the expense of Red River. Benji Bowie having himself a heck of a game. Three touchdowns for Bowie. Two on the ground, one receiving. That one from 5 yards out. Snap, hold, kick. It's good for now, but a flag thrown. See who's the guilty party.
1: All right, I think we have our video figured out for those of you on the radio side. We're going to lose access to our score bug, but I think that's a sacrifice we're willing to make.
0: Yes, thankfully we had that worked out. We appreciate your patience during those issues. With 1:08 here to go in the second quarter, the penalty was against Cass, but they're going for 2 now after the penalty. So the offense back on the field, they're up 27 rip, trying to make it 29-0. Trips right, one left. Bowie has a hat trick, 3 touchdowns. Quick throw. It's going to be intercepted by Manossa in the end zone. Regardless, 2-point try is no good, but it remains 27-0. Central, Cass, over Grand Forks, Red River.
1: Wow. Only a minute left to go in the first half here. Not going to lie, Alex got a little bit rattled with the video issues that we were dealing with, but we're back on 27-0. We'll provide verbal updates for you. For those of you with us on the video side, just 108 remaining in half number one, like Alex said. Happy to have you back on live and local. And I believe we're going to knock on wood here and put our technical issues behind us.
0: Yes, thankfully we have that figured out for now. I appreciate you, Sam, working on that as the issues were taking place. 108 left here in the half. Red River is down 27 on the all-true scoreboard. Right to left will Central Cass be kicking it. And the halftime, we'll look back at some stats, look back on some highlights, and we'll eventually take you through what has been a dominant showing for Central Cass and Red River with no answer to this point.
1: So, Alex, just from someone who's trying to catch up here, maybe some of our other video people who are trying to watch the game who missed that last possession by Castleton, was a lot of on the ground, mixture of through the air, how'd they move?
0: It was a lot of good running by their quarterback in Kegley. A lot of good running, especially on third down situations, and eventually they were able to move the sticks a lot. Kegley on third down was able to have a huge run to go from the 21 to the 5, so a 16-yard run to set up first and goal, and eventually Bowie on the receiving end with a 5-yard touchdown catch on first and goal. So he has a hat trick. He has 3 touchdowns, 2 rushing, and 1 receiving.
1: Wow.
0: So another penalty against Central Cass. So moving back even further, there was a penalty amid the kickoff to Red River. Central Cass playing very well, you can tell by the scoreboard, but the penalties have been the one thing that's been their kryptonite. As here is the kick again. We'll see if this one will not be penalized. We'll take a bounce. Stay in bounds. Red River will have it at the 22 as tackled as Porter after the bounce. He falls on top of it. So it almost went out of play. And if it did go out of bounds, another penalty would have been called against the Squirrels.
1: Right, and exactly. That's a dangerous kick for Porter to receive because you want to maybe give yourself an opportunity to start your possession at the 35 with the penalty, delay of game, kicking the ball out of bounds. But then it bounces back in towards the middle of the field, and you had a Castleton special teams player, Colton Mansky, barreling down. He almost recovered that, a quasi-onside kick that was kicked 20, 35 yards down the field. So only a minute left to go here. Red River has one timeout remaining.
0: So as Red River has burned 2 of the timeouts, Central Cass has used all of them already, but here's Walters and company for Red River down 27. Snap, Reese on the move, runs with it, tries to find some room, trying to get through his own offensive lineman. He'll get a couple yards on the run. It was first and 10 from the 22. It'll be second down coming up inside the 25 or the 26, so second and 6 coming up.
1: And the clock will continue to run, 45 seconds and running for Red River. It doesn't feel like they have the highest sense of urgency right now. But maybe they'll take a shot down the field, and that can change their level of urgency with the rest of the possession still ahead of them.
0: Snap to Walters. He rolls right, airs it downfield, caught by Neal. First down and more. Has it past the 50, tackled into Central Cass territory. That's a huge play for Brody Neal. Catch and run of around 25 yards. It'll set up shop for Red River at the Squirrel 49.
1: What a beautiful layered pass by Reese Walters there.
0: 2 receivers each side. 1 back again in Porter. Walters the snap. To Reese it goes. Here's Reese. Looks right. Fires off the hands of a defender, off Manassas' hands. Falling incomplete. Another dangerous pass. Walters has a pick thrown earlier in the second quarter. That was further down the field at around the 30-20-yard line, if you will, when Walters threw the pick. That one almost was his second.
1: Yeah, kind of a tip drill there on the near sideline. Went through one set of hands, Castleton, defensive back. Manassa got a hand on it. Another defensive back for the Squirrels got a hand on it. Just a bullet for Manassa, so that was tough to corral.
0: 18 seconds to go in the second quarter. Snap, Walters almost lost the handle. He throws it off to Neal. Stays on his feet. tiptoes inbounds. He'll be tackled past the 40 and a first down for Red River.
1: They're going to hurry up and maybe spike this to stop the clock, or are they just going to run a play?
0: Looks they like do have a timeout with 12 seconds to go. Two receivers each side. Walters and company run the play. Reese looks right, fires downfield,

0: regardless, but you'll take the benefit. Five additional yards gets you that much closer to the goal line.
1: So it goes from 2nd and 10 to 2nd and 5. Ball at the 32. 4 seconds left here in the half. Two receivers each side, one back in Porter. And once again, Central Cast jumps. I tell you, you know, it's one thing that you really want to take down Walters, but you got to be patient. You got to wait your turn. You got to play the game fairly, ladies and gentlemen.
0: Wow, yeah, Central Cast is getting a little too eager on the defensive line. And right now, this is turning it from a Hail Mary to now you can have some different route patterns with these wide receivers.
1: I mean, I get that Walters is the quarterback, but he's not a stake. I mean, come on, you can wait a little bit. 4 seconds to go. 1st and 10, ball at the 27. Walters, I saw a man twitch, but he didn't go.
0: Looking to get him jump again with that heart count. Red River's going to take the
1: timeout. Last timeout taken by Red River of the half. Big Jim's Tire brings you the timeouts. No job is too big for Jim's. Big Jim's Tire. Yeah, I tell you, I mean, back-to-back plays like that. And what's really intriguing, they'll jump on that, right? But on a 4th and 2 situation, when Red River tries to get them to jump so they can get a first down, the squirrels don't budge.
0: Well, it's a kind of a stat padding situation for a defensive lineman. You know, the quarterback has to sit back for at least 4 or 5 seconds, gives you a chance to get home if you can beat the offensive lineman on the line of scrimmage. Getting a little bit too eager to pad the stats are these Castleton defensive linemen picking a spot, and right now they just jumped too early too many times right there, and Red River takes their last time out with only 4 seconds left to go. Man, what would this mean for the Rough Rider team if they were able to get a big play to close out the
1: half? If they can get points on the board here with 4 seconds, it swings, not everything, but it gives them some life when you walk into quarter three. And at the same time, Red River has not scored a point in almost 6 full quarters now because they were shut out last week 50-0.
0: Wow, yep.
1: So if they don't get points here at 6 quarters in a row with goose eggs,
0: yeah, that's not good for the confidence of an offensive unit. Of course, Kindred and Castleton, two very formidable defenses. Kindred being the number one team in the state, Castleton receiving votes.
1: 4 seconds, 1st and 10 at the 27. Snap to Walters. Cast don't jump. Here's a throw caught by Kamara. Ooh. It's going to be a little flick to Neal. He spins around. He'll get tackled down, and eventually the half will come to an end. Make it a gain of a couple yards, but it don't matter because it's 27-0 at the intermission. Grand Forks Red River trailing to Central Cass. So we'll step aside for a break, come back with our halftime report, look at some stats and some replays. This is live coverage of Red River football on KNOX Live Sports and KNOX Radio.
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6: Welcome back to Cushman Field in Grand Forks with Sam Jensen. My name is Alex Carminati. Joey Springer's our cameraman downstairs. 27-0 is the score. The Riders trailing at the halftime break to Central Cass. So when it comes to this first half, Sam, it's a tale of really offensive dominance for the Squirrels. At the same time, penalties got in their way, but not enough.
7: Yeah, hand up. My commentary for a lion's share of that second quarter is going to be limited due to trying to deal with the technical difficulties that we have now resolved. Happy to have you back on our video side. But the story of that first half for me is dominance. Yeah, Central Cass took some penalties. The lead could maybe be a little bit larger. They scored on every possession they had. Red River didn't put up any points. So if you're looking to nitpick, maybe that's the conversation that Central Cass, their head coach Tommy Butler, is having in the locker room right now is, hey, really good half of football against a pretty talented team in Red River. Let's lay off the penalties and maybe we're playing darn near perfect football. Red River, it's a polar opposite conversation. They're probably having conversations in terms of who we pulling off the bench, who can we substitute in to try give this offense or defense a jolt of life. Just got to try new things because what they're doing right now simply just is not working. Down 27-0.
6: And it's something where, okay, last week you lose on the road by 50. One thing to lose by 50, that's not going to be good one way or another. But you lose on the road, you don't have to do it in front of your home faithful. Right now, you're down 27 on homecoming.
7: Yep.
6: At home. So, I mean, it's a gut punch, number one, to be down by so much. But how does it put a further bad taste in their mouth that's in front of their fellow peers, parents?
7: Yeah,
6: good. Everybody they know, basically.
7: Great student support tonight. Just want to say that. Got to give your hats off to the Red River student section, the community providing some support as well. You got to hope that lights a fire under these players at halftime. They come out playing maybe a little bit angry at a certain point, right? They don't want to be playing like this on their home turf. They'd like to put together a better performance. And hopefully you got to use that as motivation. The coaching staff talking about, hey, we want to come out here. We're not dead yet. We've made this style of comeback before. Didn't make the complete comeback against Minot North in that 35-34 defeat, but we know what it's like to put together a comeback. We know what the blueprint is, but you got to play perfect for these last two quarters.
6: Let's take a look at some of the highlights that we did catch in that first half on the video side of things. Again, when you look back on how things started for Central Cass, this is how they got on the board. First and goal from the one, up the gut, the first of three touchdowns there for Benji Bowe. It was 7-0 thanks to that. Here's the fake punt. It was 4th and 6 with 4 to go in the first quarter. A beautiful throw. Blaze Cotton as cool as a cucumber. Very simple throw. Leads to another score. Controversial touchdown. Just getting off the throw is going to be the quarterback Kegley there. Jarrus Stahl on the receiving end. 14-0 it leads to. Now here's another touchdown. Rushing up the gut for a second score tonight. That is Benji Bowe. And, again, we had the issues with our video stream in the second quarter. Eventually, the third touchdown for the hat trick was a 5-yard catch and run on first and goal from the 5 for Benji Bowe. He is having a heck of a game, over 100 yards all purpose, 3 touchdowns. He has been the ultimate spark for the Squirrels.
7: Yeah, certainly. I don't think it's controversial to say he's our leading contender right now in the clubhouse for our PS Garage Doors Player of the Game.
6: Absolutely.
7: That we're going to give out in the postgame show. 3 touchdowns speaks for itself. Like you mentioned, over 100 yards of all-purpose yards, both on the ground and through the air. The yards after contact, he's doing it, or yards after catch, I should say. It's not him being wide open 20 yards down the field. He's catching it near the line of scrimmage, and then he runs it 20, 30 yards down the field. So Benji Bowe just has been a really good player for Central Cass tonight, and I want to take a look at this replay again. That touchdown pass from Cagley, as I believe he gets this over to Jarris Stahl, and you see Cagley looks like he's dead for rights. He just throws up a prayer, and Stahl catches it right at the goal line. Like you mentioned, controversial. Maybe they thought the play should have been whistled dead for forward progress. There may have been offensive line beyond the further downfield than they're allowed to go. Nevertheless, the touchdown stands, and that is just amazing effort there from the Castleton quarterback.
6: It definitely is, no doubt about it. It's a huge touchdown, and that's a big difference because it's one thing that's 27-0. That doesn't count. Maybe Red River has a different approach entering the second quarter, because if you saw and noticed, 6 seconds left in the first when that touchdown was scored.
7: Yep, exactly right, and that's a huge momentum play going into second quarter, down 2 possessions. Red River, the next possession, tries to create their own special team spark. We'll pull up that replay again of that fake punt from Castleton, and you see there just a tight end going down the seam, uncovered, a gain of 25 yards, and more importantly, the first down. Red River tries to pull off a similar style play. Reese Walters, their punter, who also happens to be their quarterback, of course, tries to get the conversion on the ground. He stopped just short. Castleton gets the score the very next drive. Just everything going the way of the Squirrels right now.
6: It really is. And for Central Cass, up 27-0, obviously we talked about you have to clean up the penalties. Besides that, keep the train moving. If it ain't broke offensively, you don't got to fix it. And that's been the case.
7: Yep, 100%. That's been the case. Just those quick passes to the perimeter. They've had a very healthy dose of Parker Wixo. Can't talk enough about the performance of Benji Bowe and Brody Cagley just making all the right decisions. Maybe not blowing us away with his arm strength or even necessarily his athleticism, but he fits really well into this system. Very smart quarterback, making all the right plays.
6: So obviously Red River has a lot to change when the third and fourth quarter comes around. Down 20. Haven't scored a point, let alone a field goal, touchdown, whatever, just a point of any kind in 6 quarters now. How does Red River forget about what has happened? How do they play a brand new football game where they're down 27, they know they have to do work to claw back, but this team has come back down double digits before. How do they reset, refocus?
7: I would do a wake-up call here. You got to put in some bench players, because right now the starters are getting ran all over. Defense doesn't have an answer. Offensively, no rhythm, no real identity either. I mean, they can't establish anything on the ground. Through the air has been a struggle as well. So if I'm the coaching staff for Red River, maybe you consider taking some of these guys off the bench and see if they can start to contribute, because right now the starters
6: aren't. Do you do that right away, or do you do it maybe middle third quarter if things get further out of hand? When do you make that decision if that's the case?
7: Alex, I'm going to try put this maybe in hockey terms, right? And if you're down 5-0, you pull your goalie right away before the third period starts.
6: Sure.
7: This is the proverbial, not exactly the third period, but the second half. You're running out of time, down 4 possessions.
6: Right.
7: Do it right away. Get those bench players in. See if they can provide a spark, because right now I think that the starters need maybe a little bit of a jolt, and if they're not cutting it, you can bring the starters back in, and that wakes them up a little bit.
6: We'll see how things all play out. Let's take another break. When we come back, we'll eventually get set for the second half. 27-0 is the score. The Squirrels lead the Rough Riders on KNOX Live Sports and KNOX Radio.
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6: Welcome back to Cushman Field here in Grand Forks. Still a few minutes before we get set for the second half of play. Sam Jensen alongside me. My name is Alex Carminati. Downstairs, Joey Springer. One half in the books, one more to go. Red River, a lot of work to do. Let's play devil's advocate, if you will, or let's play Debbie Downer for a moment. Let's say, for argument's sake, Red River doesn't come back. Let's say things don't go well in the second half. Let's say they lose at the end of the day, regardless of the score. If they lose at the end of the day, how do you swallow it and try to salvage what is left of your season?
7: Well, then you only fall to 0-2 in the conference, and then you still have three conference games left to go against teams that you feel like you can be very competitive against. After tonight, Red River is at home against Wahpeton, a team that has yet to win so far this year. Fargo South, another team without a win. And then Grand Forks Central, one of the top teams in the state. But, of course, the rivalry, you know, throw the records out the window when those two teams go up against one another.
6: Yep.
7: The focus, of course, has to be the second half. Put together some pretty positive tape. If you play good football, maybe you can find yourself down a couple possessions. And if things go your way, who knows? Maybe you're just a possession down with a couple of minutes left to go. But you can't give up on a season, especially when so many teams can advance to the playoff round here in North Dakota high school football. So you just got to keep your eye on the record and your next opponent. And right now the opponent is still Castleton. So come out swinging here in half number two and hope for a big four-possession comeback.
6: And you mentioned the postseason, obviously. 28 days from today, 4 weeks from today, Friday, October 30th, is round one of the playoffs. So you turn page a couple times, a couple weeks from now. It's postseason time, and we'll see where Red River's at by then. But as you said, the focus right now, second half against this Central Cass team. Can you come back? Can you salvage this? Can you take some positives out of a loss, if it is a loss, at the end of the day? And a lot of it so far this year has been kind of shoulda, woulda, coulda. What they could have done, what they should have done maybe, what would have worked out if this or that went in their favor. And you're in that same spot again, and we'll see how things plan out. But, you know, like you said before, we'll see what we get when it comes to personnel on the field, if it's the starters, the backups, whatever. We'll eventually see what happens. I think we'll still see Reese Walters.
7: Oh, yep.
6: I would be a little surprised if Walters was not starting in the second half. At the same time, maybe that change is made.
7: At the same time, I see Motherwell taking some throws on the sideline down there. That could just be what he does coming out of the locker room every second half. But you got to do something to light a fire under this team, and certainly not blaming one individual player or unit at all. It's just been a team, basically the formula altogether that has resulted in where we sit at on the scoreboard. 27-0 in favor of Castleton, just moments away from the beginning of the third quarter here at Cushman Field. But you never know what's going to happen. Red River is going to get the ball first to start the second half. You need to see something positive here if they have any sign of life in this football game still yet. Need to move the ball a couple of times and, dare I say, must have to get points.
6: They definitely need points, that's for sure. And if you go to last week and the first half, I talked about how they have been shut out in six quarters in a row. If you do the math, the point total is 77-0. Just doing quick math based off that.
7: Yeah, that's not exactly the statistics Grand Forks Red River likes to look at right now, but that's the statistics we're dealing with. And, of course, the caveat there is they played Kindred last week, right? And Kindred's the best team in the state. They're the favorites to win the Dakota Bowl at this level in North Dakota high school football. Castleton, we talked about them during our pregame show. They're 3-2, but that record is even more misleading than Red River's record. They're only two losses coming by a combined 4 points, losing to the runner-up in state last year, Devil's Lake, in Devil's Lake, 21-19, then losing to Dickinson, who trounced Grand Forks Central. That's Central's only loss of the season so far. They lost to the Mavericks 14-16 in that one. They've had some pretty impressive victories against a couple of other teams out west, like Watford City, Jamestown, and then Wahpeton, their most recent game. So Castleton, one of those top teams in the state. It's just been a very much of a meat grinder schedule for Red River.
13: No, it has been. And again, last week is one thing for them to put up 27 points in the first half. They put up 62 points in their win last week. Yeah, it was 62-31, but they still put up 62 points. And you look at that, I'm doing quick math again. Trust me, I got a C in college math. I graduated Rutgers, but my math class was a C, and I worked very hard for that C. But as I do the math here, 62 plus 27, that is 89. 89 points in six quarters for the Squirrels.
7: Squirrels offense is on a rhythm right now, and you got to imagine just the intimidation factor from Benji Bowie in that backfield. 200 pounds, nobody's really looking forward to tackling him, especially as the weather gets colder. A physical running back like that is tougher and tougher to play against. Yeah, certainly the Squirrels offense is on a rhythm.
13: So we'll see what we get here in half number two. Third quarter, about to begin. Grand Forks Red River down at home, 27-0, homecoming game, first game in the month of October, chilly Friday night. Joey Springer's a madman. Oh, he's got his coat on. Joey's got a jacket on. Good for him. All right, Joey's getting warm down there. He came here without a jacket, was wearing a Viking shirt with nothing else besides, well, he had pants and socks and everything else, but he had that shirt. He had no jacket, no upper body protection, and now he's got a hoodie and hopefully he's warm down there.
7: Joey's a tough guy.
13: He's a tough cookie.
7: Needed his dad to come drop off his sweatshirt. We were both questioning it right when he showed up, but he's growing up right in front of our eyes. He had the sweatshirt delivered.
13: he's growing up right in front of our eyes.
7: He's going to keep the camera on the action here for half two, and hopefully we're looking at a lot of celebrations for the team in red.
13: So here's the kick left to right on your radio dial and your video screen. It'll be kicked out of bounds, and what does Central Cast do to begin quarter three? Take a penalty.
7: Central Cast keeps trying that pooch style kick over to the sidelines, almost like they're aiming at the 25-yard line. They have yet to just do a booming kick where they let their place kicker kick it as deep as he can. They keep trying to place it, and it's cost them on a couple of penalties. Maybe that's something they're trying to dial in for when they want to utilize it in a more consequential game, such as the playoffs, but right now it's not working for them. They might have to revert back to just the standard kickoff.
13: I mean, maybe they like bananas, they like yellow fruit or something, but that yellow from the officials, not the yellow you want to have, and Central Cast has fallen down that pattern still and still. So Reese Walter is still out there, as is a good part of the starters on offense for Grand Forks Red River. Snap to Reese, a pitch to a running back on the move, cutting towards the left. That is going to be on the move Porter, Caden Porter, with a run there of a few yards, and it will be second down and 8, a gain of 2, ball now at the 37. So we're 15 seconds in to quarter number 3. Sam Jensen with me. My name's Alex Carminati. Joey Springer's downstairs, staying warm by the camera. And with 25 seconds to go, or 25 seconds, I should say, into quarter 3, to snap and a handoff again. Porter with running room, stays on his feet, gets knocked down. He should have enough for the first down as he zooms past the 40, close to the 45. They're actually going to mark him shy, so it's 3rd and 1, just shy of moving the sticks.
7: Grand Forks sticking to the run game. Power I formation. First two plays here in half number 2.
13: Snap. Handoff. Porter again on 3rd and 1. Has room. Rolls left. Has the first down and more. Tackled shy of the 50. He'll be stopped at around the 48, maybe even the 49.
7: Red River staying committed to the running game here early on in half number 2. Almost feels like they abandoned that a little too early in half number 1, trying to play catch up through the air, but they're going to stick to their identity and try to ride the shoulders of Caden Porter.
13: So 1st and 10 at the 49, a minute in. Walters and company right near the midway point of the field. Man in motion, Manosa. Snap. Handoff. Porter again. He's met immediately in the backfield, and that will be a loss of a couple.
7: Nice tackle by Hunter Rohrer, the senior defensive lineman, getting in the backfield and taking Porter down behind the line of scrimmage. Excellent work up front there by the Castleton senior defensive lineman.
13: Loss of three, second and 13. Ball now at the 45, a buck 30 into quarter three. Red River on the All-True scoreboard down 27-0. Two receivers on the right, no one left. Walters the snap. He's going to hand off to Porter again. Caden Porter pushing through guys, staying on his feet, muscling past the 50 into squirrel territory. Mad scram of white and red jerseys. Porter will be stopped eventually at around the 48-49 in Central Cass territory.
7: Red River, once again, I sound like a broken record. They're staying committed to the run, second and long. Castleton defense kind of dropping back in coverage, expecting a throw to turn this into a third medium. Red River catches them off guard. They just hand it off to Porter once again, and he gets the job done, turns a third and 15, or a second and 15, rather, into a third and five.
13: So a big run there, third and five at the 47. A lot of running with Porter here so far for Red River in quarter three. Walter, snap, handoff, Porter again, the back, rolling left, has it, stays on his feet, breaks through a couple tackles, dives forward, out of bounds eventually, and that should be enough to move the sticks, and it will. On third down and five, a huge run for Porter, stays with the play, powers through a lot of traffic, and sets up shop for Red River inside the Squirrel 40.
7: Wow, Porter on that near sideline. He was rumbling, he was tumbling, he was pummeling. He was really tough to take down there on the near side, and he is feeling himself. He's gotten every carry so far this possession.
13: Huge gain of eight, now at the 39. Snap to Porter again. He'll run past the 35, stopped it around the 34. So Caden Porter getting the muscle and the heavy load so far here in quarter number three, as we're almost 3 minutes in. KNOXradio.com, KNOX Live Sports, Rivard's Turf and Forge, Acme Equipment Sales Sports Network. 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
7: Watching this offensive drive for Red River, just kind of scratching my head. I would have thought maybe they would have stuck with the run game a little bit longer in half number one. It seems like it's working out for them here early in the second half.
13: Here's a snap. Walters will keep it himself. Rolls right, now shakes left. Reese Walters powering forward, somersaults forward, if you will, and stopped at around the 30. Looks like he'll be shy of the first down. Third and short, third and two officially.
7: Had me fooled. I thought he handed it off to Reed Nelson. Instead, Walters holds on to it, tries to reverse field, coming back the other side, showcases his toughness. He gets tackled up into the air and then slammed down into the turf. Third and short. Looks like another running down for the Rough Riders.
13: Third and two at the 31 to be exact, 8-12 and counting. Here's a snap and a handoff. Porter, you guessed it, he's running again. First down and more. Enough to move it as Porter will be stopped shy of the 25. So Caden Porter getting that heavy load, running with the football, getting the ability to put this team farther down the field. He moves the sticks again. That's a gain of five. First and 10 from the 26. Snap, Porter. This time he'll lose yardage. Another big tackle from behind. And with the tackle there for Central Cass, it is going to be Grady Mueller. He wraps up Porter.
7: Nice tackle by Mueller, shedding off his block and then taking Porter down with one arm to initially stop his momentum moving forward upfield. Red River working quick there on that last snap, trying to move into more of a hurry-up style offense.
13: 7:32 left here in the third quarter. Snap, handoff, running right, has plenty of room, stays on his feet, knocked down at around the 20. Gage Widstrup. Reed Nelson was there with the run. With 7:16 now to go, Nelson with that carry sets up third and four at the 20 in the RBB Electric Red Zone. Third and four. Will they run it again? The answer is yes. Here's Porter one more time, shifting, nifting inside the 20, shy of the first down marker, looks like from up here. We'll see where they mark him officially. But it's fourth down on the scoreboard as of right now with under seven.
7: He's going to be short a yard here. And Alex, this first offensive possession out of the half for Red River, I think it's showcasing their identity offensively. They're a ground-and-pound football team.
13: So it's fourth down
7: for Red River. Here?
13: I hear something, that's for sure. They're making a lot of noise in that student section. Fourth down and four from the 20. Here's a running play again. We'll see exactly where they mark things. Nelson had the carry. He rolls towards the right. And what is the official call? Waiting for confirmation. It's going to be a first down for Grand Forks Red River.
7: Red River handing it off to Reed Nelson, keeping it on the ground again. Nelson and, of course, Caden Porter. Reese Walters getting a lot of the credit being the ball carriers, but the offensive line doing a great job.
13: Walters keeps it. Hold the phone there for a moment, Sam, as Walters gets decked by the 20. Play started the 16. That'll be a loss and second down and distance coming up.
7: Well, not exactly a play action. Designed quarterback keeper with that loaded backfield. Three running backs lined up horizontally right behind the quarterback.
13: So it's second down and 14 at the 20. 5:46 to go.
14: Joey, see if you can focus it. It looks a little blurry.
13: So here's Walters and company with second and 14 at the 20. 5:37 and counting in the third. Here's the snap to Reese. He'll pitch it. Running with it is Manossa. Max Manossa stays on his feet for a moment. Gets tackled inside the 15. Stopped it around the 14. Third down coming up.
7: And look at that imaging looking crystal clear thanks to Joey Springer. Third and long. Not exactly fitting what Red River was looking to do. But, of course, that first down, Reese Walters falling behind the line of scrimmage for about 5 yards. So Red River with this ground-and-pound offense can't afford to fall behind schedule.
13: Third and nine, ball at the 15 officially. Two receivers right, one left, man in motion. Snap to Reese. Looks to throw, but he rolls to the right, looks for Manossa. It's going to be caught by Manossa. Is it in the end zone? Yes, touchdown, Red River. Max Manossa gets the Rough Riders on the board from 15 yards out, 27-6.
7: And Max Manossa unable to capture that replay there, so we apologize for that technical difficulty that we're having with our replay capturing device. But an excellent drive, Red River grounding and pounding all the way down the field, and they finish it off with that excellent pass by Reese Walters, finding his top and favorite target, Max Manossa. The Rough Riders are on the board. Very impressive possession.
13: So Manossa, his fourth touchdown of the season, team leading now. We talked to him in the pregame. And for Manossa, he helps Red River get on the scoreboard 15 yards out. Easton Salk will do the PAT duties. Here's the kick. It is up, and it is good. So Red River is on the board. 27-7. 4:53 to go here in quarter number three. And for Red River, that is a huge score. They're within 20 points. 4:53 left here in quarter number three. We'll step aside for a quick break on the Rivard's Turf and Forage, Acme Equipment Sales Sports Network, KNOX Live Sports, and KNOX Radio.
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13: Welcome back to Cushman Field and Grand Forks. Salk with the kickoff right to left. Central Cass lost the football for a moment. They still have it. Running with that around the 20-yard line. Being stopped there. Central Cass's look like from up here. Might have been Blaze Cotton, who was on the receiving end there of that kickoff. Regardless, here comes the Squirrels back on offense after allowing Red River's first couple points of the game.
7: Yeah, let's see how this Central Cass offense responds. You talked about the stats, their last six quarters of football, near 90 points, so they're definitely feeling themselves, especially after that win last week, scoring over 60 against Wahpeton, 27 in the first half. But their defense, Red River, just drove the ball all the way down the field rather effectively on the ground. We'll see if Castleton tries to emulate that with the physical on-the-ground presence.
13: Kegler and the crew back out there. Trips right, one left. Throw over towards the left. Caught on the receiving end. Beats the man. First down and more. Sprinting, staying on his feet. Going down the left sideline. The 30, the 20, the 10, the 5. Touchdown, Central Cass. Red River gets on the scoreboard, and the very next play, the Squirrels answer.
7: Wow, what a play on the outside boundary. That was Blaze Cotton making a defensive back miss. Then it's like, okay, he got a first down. Fresh set of downs for the Squirrels. Should have tackled him near the line of scrimmage. But he explodes all the way down the field. 80-yard touchdown for Central Cass after this point. After, we'll take a look at that replay.
13: 80-yard catch and run, Cotton. He has the very fancy throw on the fake punt earlier today. He now gets involved in the scoring party with that touchdown. One play. On the drive, 80 yards, snap, hold. The PAT is going to be a fake. Guess who it is? Cotton's going to throw it towards the end zone. It's going to be hauled in for 2 points.
7: Wow.
13: And on the receiving end, Jarris Stahl.
7: Wow, that was not a designed fake PAT for Central Cass. It was a botched snap. Cotton is able to regroup, get it to Stahl in the end zone. That's the second time Central Cass has just thrown up a prayer towards the end zone on the touchdown earlier in quarter number one. Now on the two-point conversion on a botched PAT attempt. Let's take a look at that Cotton touchdown. And this replay, of course, courtesy of Evergreen Insurance. And you catch the back end there making a man miss, the defensive back on the far side. And then he jets all the way down without a doubt for six. Central Cass with an emphasis touchdown right there. They take a 35-7 lead over the Rough Riders.
13: Look, I know Benji Bowie's having a heck of a game, and he most likely will be the player of the game. Blaze Cotton's got to get some recognition or at least some consideration, because he's got that touchdown, the fake punt before the throw. He throws it on a fake PAT for 2 more points. His team now leads 35-7. Maybe Bowie, but Cotton's getting some leverage in the conversation now.
7: I'm a huge Blaze Cotton fan. He's made a handful of tackles defensively for the Squirrels as well, just turning out to be a Swiss Army knife.
13: How about this, Sam? I will let you make the final decision.
7: Okay.
13: You will make the final decision on who you want to be the player of the game. I will give that responsibility to you.
7: Happily. After Walters leads this comeback, it will be an easy decision.
13: Sounds great to me. Okay, here's a kick and now a running play off the kickoff return, and the man who was receiving there, Caleb Kaufman, gets tackled at around the 25 or so. And here comes another drive for Red River's offense. Well, they scored. Manasa was on the receiving end of a 15-yard pass for a touchdown, and in the very next play, the Squirrels answered with an 80-yard touchdown pass of their own. Now here's Walters and company down 28. They'll have it at their own 27. 4:26 left here in quarter three.
7: Good news and bad news for this Red River offense. After this play, we'll kind of break it down.
13: Snap and a handoff. Porter again with the carry. Rolls towards the left. Shy of the 30. Stopped at around the 29 or so.
7: So good news for Red River. They've seemingly found their identity offensively. Ground and pound. Load that backfield. Let those offensive linemen go to work. Bad news, you're down 28 with 4 minutes left to go in quarter number three. So that style of offense, you're just simply going to run out of clock before you complete the comeback for Red River. So there's some positives, but you're working against the clock if you're the Riders.
13: Snap, handoff again. Porter on the move, cuts left, stays on his feet, drives past the 35-yard line. Play started at the 29. It was 2nd and 8. We'll see where they mark Mr. Porter officially. They do give him enough to move the sticks. A first down again for Red River.
7: The key to this offensive formation for Red River is stay ahead of schedule, stay ahead of the sticks.
13: Another running play, and it's going to be 2nd down and a distance, as running there was Nelson. It will be a few yards as it's going to be 2nd and 7, so a gain of 3. Ball is at the 41 with 3:30 left. Walters, once again, the snap, handoff, going to be Nelson trying to push out of a tackle, but instead he'll be driven in the wrong direction. What a play there defensively by Max Olsen.
7: Oh, I thought it was Blaze Cotton. That was number 15 who I thought made initial contact.
13: I thought it was 16 from up here, but regardless, it was a very nice tackle.
7: Wow. We were kind of starting to really pump the tires of Blaze Cotton, but he makes a nice play in the backfield. Just very recently made a statement that Red River doesn't want to fall behind the chains in this ground-and-pound style offense. They do exactly that. They're going to be forced to go through the air here on third and long.
13: Well, third and 13 at the 35. The snap, Walters has it, looks left, fires a pass away from Kamara. It's intended for Mo. He can't hook up with Reese. It falls incomplete. Fourth down again for Red River. But as the throw is being made, there's an injury against Red River. One of the offensive linemen for Red River is hurt, and he's favoring his left arm.
7: It looks like Zane Thurman. He's getting up rather quickly and walking back to the sideline under the guise of his own power. You can tell he's in excruciating pain, though. That's a big boy. In that third down attempt for Red River, Reese Walters trying to get connected with Mo Kamara. Looks like Kamara lost his footing. The timing was there, but Kamara gets slipped up in just that half second of falling on the turf. Turns what would have been a big third down conversion into an innocent incompletion, and Red River is going to be forced to bring their punting unit out.
13: So Thurman is still down. He's being tended to by the medical staff in-house. He was injured while Walters was throwing the ball to Kamara. That was incomplete. He's an offensive lineman, and he was shaken up, hurting his left arm, apparently. Now, Vern Muir, the head coach for Red River out there, checking out his player. So as Thurman is injured, let's take a quick break. We'll step aside for about 45 seconds or so and come back with more on KNOX Live Sports and KNOX Radio.
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13: Welcome back to Cushman Field in Grand Forks. Walters on 4th and 13. The punt is up in the air. It'll bounce at around the 30, take a friendly roll for Red River, and it'll be settled at around the 27. Zane Thurman did get off the field, but he is still being tended to by the medical staff on the Red River bench. Seems to be his left arm from what I saw.
7: Yeah, not looking good. Looks like he was going to be coming off the field. An upper body injury is what we'll classify it as he's getting some support from the medical staff that we have on hand here at Cushman Field, and hopefully we'll keep an eye on that to see if he returns tonight.
13: 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My name's Alex Carminati. Kegler, the throw, throws over to the intended target on the receiving end. Kellen Crunchett, he'll be met by a handful of Red River jerseys.
7: Great gang tackle from the Red River secondary. Also out on the perimeter is a defensive lineman, Blaze Tellman, into the game. First time saying his name tonight. Usually don't see a defensive lineman all the way on the near side boundary, but he is in hot pursuit, and that's a great team tackle by the Rough Rider defense.
13: So no gain on that throw. Second down and 10, ball at the 27. The Squirrels have it in their own territory going left to right. 2 minutes to go here in quarter three. Two receivers each side, one back. Big man in Bowie. Snap, hand off to Bowie. No, it's a fake. Keeping it is the quarterback. That is Kegler, who stays on his feet, then gets swallowed up. Some Red River guys once again there on the mix. Oliver Pieper was involved and a handful of his buddies.
7: That's another win for the Red River defensive line. Oliver Pieper, we've said his name a handful of times. He's been a standout player on this defensive line for the Rough Riders. And the formula looking like the blueprints is becoming more and more clear for a comeback here. Still down 28, so it's getting slimmer and slimmer by the minute.
13: 80 seconds in quarter three. Of course, fourth quarter will follow. Third down and 14. That was a loss of four on that play. Man in motion. Snap, Pressure comes. Hand off instead. Here goes the big man, Bowie. Plenty of room. First down and more. No one touching him now. He'll finally be tackled by Tostenson. Past the 50, past the 45, inside of Red River territory again. But a flag is thrown after the play, and this one might be coming back.
7: It is coming back. It's a wide receiver holding on the far side. That might be our buddy Blaze Cotton who gets flagged for that one. And it looked like it was an unnecessary holding as well, as that was near the line to gain. We have an additional flag thrown after the play. It's going to be an unsportsmanlike conduct against one of those offensive linemen for the Squirrels, giving their thoughts to the officiating crew. So that's going to be a very costly penalty slash penalties for Castleton. A third down and 15 conversion turns down to a third down and long. It's going to be third and forever for the Squirrels. I liked the play call.
13: Going to be a distance, that's for sure. Looks like they're going to move all the way back up to at least the 15, maybe even farther. So we'll see how they officially mark this. It will be a mile and a half away to get to the first down marker. That's guaranteed, with 59 seconds to go in quarter number three. And that's the one thing that you nitpick for this Squirrels team, the penalties. Exactly. Penalties have been out of control, if you will.
7: And that's been the most costly penalty. It was a third down and 14. Nice halfback draw, catching this Red River defense off guard. They were expecting a passing play, and now it turns into a third down.
13: Third and 28. You heard that right. Third and 28 for Central Cass. Trips on the left, one right. Bowie the back again. Kegler, the QB, has 10 on that play clock, 43 seconds in the quarter. 7 on the play clock. Here's the snap. Dropping back. Fires left. It's caught. It's going to get Central Cass to the 25, maybe around the 27. On the receiving end is Parker Wixo, but he's well shy of the 28 yards needed to move the sticks.
7: And it looks like, I believe, Castleton, the play clock is greater than the game clock here in quarter three. I imagine they won't even bring the punting unit onto the field. They're going to take us all the way to the fourth quarter. Red River with a lot of work to do, trailing 35-7 against Castleton.
13: That's exactly the case. Three quarters in the books, 28-point game. One more quarter left on KNOX Live Sports and KNOX Radio.
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13: About to kick off the fourth quarter in Grand Forks at Cushman Field. Sam Jensen towards my right. My name's Alex Carminati. Downstairs, Joey Springer in his hoodie, all warm, nice and cozy near the camera. Joey's doing just fine. He's managing here on this Friday, October the 2nd. Grand Forks Red River have a lot of work to do. Only 12 minutes to get it done. They trail 35-7 against Central Cass. And as we come back from break, if you remember moments ago, the third quarter ended with a stop on third down. So it's fourth and 11 for the Squirrels at their own 27. The punting unit coming on the field. Grand Forks Red River getting ready to receive the punt to begin this final frame.
7: Second time we've seen the punting unit today for Castleton. First time around was a fake punt. Or no, they punted their first possession of the second half. So third time, rather.
13: Here comes your pal, Blaze Cotton. What trick does he have on his sleeve, up his sleeve this time?
7: Well, let's see what his leg strength looks like. We know his versatility elsewhere on the field. We've yet to see his punting ability be put on showcase.
13: 5 seconds, now 3 seconds on the play clock. Here it goes with 2 seconds and one. It's a fake, a throw, and guess what? A first down, but a flag is thrown away from the play.
7: A legal formation maybe against Castleton. I am absolutely in shock. Up 28 points, a fake punt from your own end of the field.
13: Cotton's got an arm. I mean, he's done it once already. Why not try it again? Easton Klein caught it the first time. Why not try it again the second time?
7: Well, Castleton has made it clear they're going to play for all four quarters. They're not going to go down easy.
13: Illegal man down the field, by the way, is the call. So the first down conversion Not going to count.
7: Second time this drive. Big plays for Castleton. They had that third and long halfback draw that they tried to give to Boatway. Holding brings it back. Fake punt, completed pass from our guy Cotton. Comes back on another penalty, so we've been saying this throughout the course of the game. Castleton looking really good, but maybe their discipline can be improved.
13: All right, this time Cotton's going to punt it on 4th and 16 from the 22. Sorry to disappoint you, Sam.
7: And for what it's worth, it's a beauty.
13: It is a beautiful punt. Porter bobbled the ball after he got it. Then he falls on top of it.
7: Flag on the play back by the punter as well.
13: Well, there's a lot to break down from that situation. And we'll see exactly who's the guilty party. I think it might be Central Cass again.
7: Well, if it is, Red River is going to have to accept, because just what a friendly bounce for the Squirrels on that
13: I've not
7: punt.
13: Been keeping track of penalties. It's got to be at least 15, almost 20 penalties against the Squirrels in this game. It's definitely double digits.
7: That was a 70-yard punt.
13: And Porter did bobble it, but eventually recovered. Right now the ball is placed at the 13-yard line in Red River territory.
7: Gosh, if that punt stands, that would add to the resume for Cotton, for him to be the potential PS Garage Doors player of the game. Looks like it's going to come back. I'm still not sure who the penalty was against. We're hoping it's not a roughing the punter from Red River.
13: It's against Central Cass. That we know, unsportsmanlike, that's one penalty and the only penalty.
7: How many
13: assessed on the play?
7: How many unsportsmanlike conducts have we seen today?
13: There's been a lot on both sides.
7: Yeah, it has.
13: Both
7: been.
13: Sides. So I think we're going to do it again. Yeah, we will. Cotton will punt or maybe fake it for a third straight time.
7: Or they're declining the penalty. Red River's pulling their punt return team off the field. And they're going to decline the penalty, maybe? I'm not sure if that was an option. Maybe the ball will be marched forward from the original spot. The ball was spotted at Red River's own 13-yard line. This is tough to translate. We apologize for those of you on the radio side. We can understand how this can be a tad confusing. A 70-yard punt for Castleton, but Red River is going to get a little bit better field position as Vern Neer elects to take the yardage after the play instead of repunting it. So they're going to start this offensive drive rather from their own 28-yard line.
13: So that's what they'll do. And again, to clarify, the punting unit was still on the field for a moment for the Squirrels.
7: Right.
13: And then there was clarification, and Walters and company have the ball now at their own 28 officially, 19 seconds into quarter four. Red River going left to right on your screen and your radio dial. Two receivers each side, one back and Porter. Walter, the QB, snap goes to Reese. Here's Reese. He rolls to the right. Pressure comes. Good block by Porter. Reese will air it out for a wide-open Max Manossa. He's got it at the 20, the 15, the 10. He's knocked out of bounds. Max Manossa, what a throw. But hold the phone. There's a flag.
7: Oh, wow.
13: There's a flag at midfield.
7: Who could this be on? Not near the line of scrimmage. It could be a flag in the secondary from Castleton.
13: And no, it's on Red River.
7: Max Manossa was wide open. Now we know why. We thought maybe it was blown coverage from Castleton. Maybe he gave a little bit of a shove to get that open, to find that open field. So that big play, which would have resulted Red River being inside the 10-yard line, is going to come all the way back. And that is incredibly costly. They're going to mark them all the way back at their own 20 or 19-yard line with the line to gain at the 38.
13: Well, it's one thing I do my own laundry, but I'm glad I'm not cleaning that laundry up. That's for sure, because there's so many flags all over the field tonight for both teams. Anyway, first and 23 at the 19. Walter's going to run past the 20. Now he'll take it inside the 25. So Reese Walters with the run, but you have an injured player for the Squirrels behind where Walters was tackled. Looks like it might be Hunter Rohrer, who is sitting down on the field right now with the 15 in Red River territory left to right. Might be a cramp of some sorts. He's stretching out his left leg, but he will have some members of the Central Cass medical staff tend to him, stretch out that leg. Looks like a cramp of sorts.
7: Yeah, that's my initial instinct, Alex. Anytime you see him initially just stretching out that left calf area, you initially assume that it's a cramp, and you hope it's not too serious. Most of the time, they never really are. Taking our coverage back to what we're seeing on the field, Reese Walters with a big pass play that was taken back due to the penalty, kind of playing backyard football on that last scramble. Looks like they're kind of just letting the boys play here with 11:18 left to play in the fourth quarter. Game's supposedly out of reach, 35-7 in favor of the Squirrels.
13: So that might be the case. I mean, Red River obviously still has a hope and a belief that maybe they can turn something here, but where at a point in this fourth quarter do you commit to, all right, we're playing for pride?
7: Right now. You're down 20.
13: You think it's even now?
7: I mean,
13: 28 points, yes, but there's still 11 minutes to go in the fourth quarter.
7: Not seeing a lot of urgency offensively, though. I mean, they're still running the ball almost every play. I guess the two plays on this possession, they've been throwing it down the
13: sure.
7: field. The Castleton player, Rohrer, gets back onto his feet, and he's going to jog back to the sideline, so it appears like that was an innocent cramp. But Red River looking like, of course, still down 28. You never want to completely wave the white flag, but with the slow pace of offense they've been playing, unless I see just an increased level of urgency here, it sure looks like they're trying to put positive tape to look at later on and prepare for their final 3 weeks of the regular season.
13: Well, one thing for both teams for sure, gotta stop the penalties. I mean, my goodness.
7: It sure has slowed down the pace of play, hasn't it?
13: Two receivers each side snap to Walters. Here he goes. Dumps off to Porter towards his left. Caden has it. The catch is made at around the 25. He'll be tackled at around the 27-28. See where they mark him officially. It is going to be third down coming up, though, as we're 1:05 into the final quarter.
7: I like that tackle there by Lane Watterson, the junior defensive back for Castleton. If he doesn't take Porter down, he's going to have another 15 yards of open field in front of him. Results in a 3rd and 9.
13: 3rd and 9 indeed. Walters bobbles the snap, throws the ball to Mo Kamara, and once again it's incomplete. Say, Mo Kamara, he's had a tough one tonight because looks like Walters wants to get to him. There's been tight coverage around Mo. Either Reese is missing or Mo can't come on the receiving end. Once again, they don't hook up, and it's 4th down.
7: Yeah, it feels like it's nothing that Mo was necessarily doing. It's a combination of really tight coverage from Central Cass and some miscommunication between the quarterback and his receivers. Red River bringing out the punting unit down with 10:39 to go, still down 28. Now I think we're officially playing for pride, Alex.
13: Well, there's 5 seconds here on the play clock. Red River's got to hurry up before they get another penalty. Here's the snap to Walters. There's flags thrown, though it looked like they still had a couple seconds before the possible delay of game, but maybe something else might have been called.
7: False start, maybe.
13: That's a possibility, and that's exactly the case, Mr. Jensen. It's a false start against Red River, and once again, the dirty laundry is thrown on Cushman Field.
7: And look who's back to receive this punt. Blaze Cotton doing it all for the Squirrels tonight. Let's see if he can make an impact on special teams.
13: I tell you, the more you keep going with this guy, just buy him a soda pop at this point.
7: Is really like,
13: and yes, I said pop. Pop is easier to say than soda. Where I'm from, they don't say pop at all, but I've gotten accustomed to it. Here's Walter's punt on 4th down and 14. It's a short punt that will take a fable bounce inside of Squirrel territory. It'll stop it around the 40.
7: Not sure why Cotton didn't catch that one. He was right next to it, and by electing to let it hit the turf, it takes a friendly Rough Rider roll. Another 10 yards, Castleton will start this offensive possession from their own 40-yard line.
13: 1st and 10, 40-yard line indeed. 10:24 left in the fourth quarter. Just joining us, you've missed a lot of scoring by the Central Cass Squirrels. They lead 35-7. Their running back, Benji Bowie, has a hat trick, 3 touchdowns, 2 on the ground, 1 receiving. Also, you have a touchdown for number 15, Blaze Cotton, 80 yards out. That touchdown was an answer to when Red River scored. Here's a snap and a handoff. Bowie running with it towards the left on 1st down. He'll be stopped at around the 45 and knocked out of bounds. 10:13 left here. 2nd down. Ball is going to be placed at around the 45 as there's a gain of 5 officially. 2 minutes into quarter four. Still a 28-point game with the Rough Riders trailing.
7: Any score from Castleton here will turn it into running clock. 30-point margin is what will trigger an automatic running clock in North Dakota high school football. Castleton leading 35-7, so even a field goal will trigger that 30-point difference.
13: As mentioned, after playing this game next Friday, Red River at home against Wahpeton. Snap, handoff, running with it this time, is going to be Parker Wixo. And he has enough to move the sticks for a first down. And once again, Central Cass will have a first down. And they'll be placing the ball inside Red River territory at the 48. So Parker Wixo with the run, the jet sweep, if you will. 9:23 and counting, fourth quarter. Benji. Central Cass taking the trip up here, going well for them so far.
7: I was curious to see if Castleton would bring in some of their reserves for this offensive possession. They still have their starters in the game.
13: Maybe one more score will eventually lead to it.
7: Right.
13: Wixo in motion. Trips right now, one left. Running with it, Bowie, first down and more. Big man continues to chug power through two Red River guys. And he's going to move the sticks and get some change afterwards. That's another huge run by the big man, Benji Bowie. All 5'11", 200 pounds of that junior will now set up shop at the 31. That's a run of 17.
7: And Bowie wasn't touched until 15 yards after the line of scrimmage. As tough as a runner as he is, he simply was not touched. Great work by the offensive line there to create that hole, and Bowie taking what the defense has given him.
13: Two receivers each side. Bowie against the back to the left of the QB in Kegley. Snap. Here's a fake handoff. Throws deflected.

0: running after making the initial catch, especially for Bowie. First big play was a 42-yard catch and run. Then it was third, fourth down, if you will, another 20-plus yard run to set up first and goal at the one he would score. And then the big play after Red River scored, the very next play, 80-yard catch and run for Blaze Cotton.
1: Let's take a look at that replay. I believe we have that loaded in replay of that Blaze Cotton 80-yard touchdown. And we just catch the latter end of that where he sheds a tackle in the secondary. But the big play there was his little wiggle on the far boundary to make the initial defensive back miss. And then he runs all the way down 80 yards for a score. And that was really took a lot of air out of the balloon for Red River, especially after their score to start half number two.
0: So Cotton was the man who was shaken up for a moment, getting his leg stretched out. He's now run over to the Squirrel sideline, being tended to. Hopefully he can return to the game. But at this point, if this is going to be the result, and as this shows with 8:22 to go, 35-7 Central Cass, let him sit the rest of the game and move on.
1: Was it Blaze Cotton?
0: It was Cotton.
1: Oh, no.
0: It was Cotton.
1: That could hurt his eligibility for P.S. Garage Door's Player of the Game.
0: Is it really going to do that?
1: It could.
0: Really?
1: Huh. Bowie especially standing in the game looking for touchdown number four.
0: You're a very intriguing man, Mr. Jensen. Here's a snap, and it's going to be a pass inside the 20, caught by Wixo, setting up the Squirrels in the RBB Electric Red Zone. It was first and 10 from the 23. That's a catch of five, so second and five at the 18 now.
1: Speaking of fascinating, this Castleton passing attack really is. I mean, we talked about how they really haven't been stretching the ball down the field. They've been relying on those yards after catch from their receivers. But these receivers are so smart in finding the soft part of the zone and coverage from this opposing defense, just settling down. And excellent work by the quarterback, Brody Kegley, finding the open man seemingly every time.
0: Under eight to go. Here's the snap and handoff. Bowie, lots of running room, stays on his feet, piles forward, looks like a first down and more. It's going to set up first and goal inside the 10, inside the 5.
1: Bowie, tough runner once again. Big gap being opened up by his offensive line. The unsung heroes every football game. Of course, all the accolades going to the quarterbacks, receivers, running backs. The offensive line for the Squirrels really flexing their muscle here on this drive.
0: First and goal from the 6. Two receivers each side. Bowie looking for a fourth touchdown, maybe a third rush. And here's a fake of a throw. Jonah Pence with the sack. Jonah Pence coming down Broad Street, dropping the quarterback Kegley. That's a huge tackle for loss, and the senior Jonah Pence shows his worth on this squad.
1: And there's Jonah Pence. We talked about him briefly during the pregame show. One of our favorite players on this Rough Rider defense, not fooled by the play action, kept his eyes locked and loaded on Kegley the whole time, takes him down for a big loss.
0: Loss of 7, second and goal from the 13 now. Pence coming into the game, leading all defensive players in tackles.
1: That makes sense.
0: Assisted and unassisted. And that continues to be the case. Second goal from the 13. Trips on the right, one left. Kegley, snap. Drops back. Pressure comes. Dumps off to Bowie. Bowie standing at his feet. He's going to find himself into the end zone. Yes, he will for a fourth score. Touchdown, Central Cass. The Squirrels have put up 40 points. 41 to be exact. 41-7.
1: Let's take a look at that replay. Bowie gets the ball in open space, and I sure wouldn't want to get in front of him. Coming downhill, he makes contact at the 4-yard line, falls forward into the end zone, and the Squirrels take a commanding 41-7 lead.
0: And because of that, there's a 30-plus point differential. A PAT here would make it a 35 difference. 6:03 and counting, there is running clock right now being applied. Snap, hold, kick. You bet your life it's good. 42-7, 5:57 right now on the clock in the fourth quarter. So in this fourth and final quarter of play, 42-7 is the score. The Rough Riders down 35 as Central Cass all but officially putting this one to bed.
1: dominating performance for the Squirrels tonight offensively. Bowway leading the way, and that might just seal it. That's his fourth touchdown of the game. Of course, it seals the game as a win for the Squirrels. Red River is going to fall to 1-5 on the season. Three games remaining in the

0: regular season. We're going to have coverage of them next week as they host the Wahpeton Huskies. Wahpeton coming into tonight, they were without a win so far, so it could be a good opportunity for the Riders to get back on track, try to go on a winning streak to close out the regular season. Castleton improves to 4-2 on the season, and they have their first winning streak of the year. They have went win, loss, win, loss, win last week against Wahpeton, and now another win against Red River. They're going to close out their regular season against Fargo South next week, Grand Forks Central following that, and then rounding out the regular season against the top team in the state, the Kindred Vikings.
1: After the kickoff, Neal has it. He will take it past the 25, and he'll be stopped shy of the 30. So you talk about the fact that Central Cass is playing Central. You and I will have that call in a few weeks back here at Cushman Field. We'll have that call. We'll see how Central fares against this Squirrel team 2 weeks from today. And as we've talked about a handful of times already, the playoffs are coming around the corner. And October 30th, which is 4 weeks from today, is when the postseason begins.
0: Yeah, postseason certainly something that a couple of teams can start to look a little bit around the corner to anticipate what's coming up. Red River, of course, not one of those teams. Even Central Cass, you know, with how tight that Eastern Dakota Conference is in this level of North Dakota high school football.
1: Walters and a lot of the starters still on the field. First play, first down throw to Manasa. He had it and then lost it in the waning seconds. Good defensive coverage by the secondary. Max Manasa can't hook up with Walters there. 5:30 to go. Clock is running because it's 42-7. So running clock applied because of the 35-point difference on the all-true scoreboard.
0: Trying to find some other scores around the state. I see West Fargo Cheyenne beat Fargo North 35-16. Bismarck High beating Mandan 36-25. Double-A football, Dickinson with a closer game than expected tonight, beating Jamestown 29-27.
1: Team that Central beat 40-14.
0: Right. So Dickinson, the Mavericks.
1: Central lost to that Dickinson team by 18 points, give or take? Right. No, 16 points.
0: Yeah. So interesting results over there in Dickinson. The Mavericks take down the Blue Jays by a difference of 2 points.
1: Hold your thoughts for a second. It's going to be a pass for a first down. Brody Neal's on the receiving end. Before that pass, you had Caden Porter with a run, setting up first down for Red River at around their own 47. That's a catch for Neal inside the 40 of Central Cass territory. First and 10 at the 38. 4:26 and counting to go in the fourth quarter. 35-point game, Red River trailing. Two receivers right, one left. Snap, handoff, Porter on the move. Rolls right, breaks through tackles, stays on his feet. Inside the 30, he should have enough for a first down, and he will indeed. But there are some injured players for Red River once again. Looks like two offensive linemen, or at least two players for sure, shaken up, down on the ground. Could be some cramps or might be something else. One player is having their leg stretched out. The other seems to be in more serious pain from what he's expressing. But you have Viren Muir and the medical staff for Red River on the field tending both players. So let's step aside for a quick break. Hopefully those players are all right after we return on KNOX Live Sports and KNOX Radio.
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1: Welcome back to Cushman Field in Grand Forks. Caden Porter was hurt after that last run. He's back up on his feet, walking off to the sideline. Looks like he'll be tended to by the medical staff, and hopefully he is okay. The other player that was shaken up was Brody Beam, seemed to be having just a cramp, and that was stretched out, and he's all right. But Caden Porter will be treated, and we wish him all the best. Hopefully he's okay, nothing serious. So with 4 minutes to go and counting, running clock again, 35-point game. The Squirrels lead 42-7. Two receivers left, one right. Throw to the left. It's going to be caught by Neal at around the 30. Takes it past the 20. Stopped out of bounds, shy of the 10.
0: Wow.
1: The first down and more, and a big run for around 18 yards.
0: Brody Neal caught that ball, looked up, and had all the room in the world to run downfield. Made a man miss, made a good move on the defensive back for Castleton, as Castleton has some of their reserves in this game working against the first stringers for Red River, but looking like a good offensive possession for the Rough Riders.
1: Well, it looks like Red River is going to take out their starters, and now coming as the QB into the game, Joseph Motherwell. He will be the quarterback for Red River now. 3:13 to go. Snap to Motherwell. Here's a snap and a handoff, and met immediately by several Central Cast jerseys. The running back there for Grand Forks Red River, and it looks like it was Nelson there on the carry moments ago.
0: Kind of a peculiar decision to take out your starting quarterback right as you're knocking on the door of the 10-yard line, throw Motherwell in. Figured if you were going to do that, you'd do it at the start of the possession if you're the Rough Riders. But Motherwell getting some varsity reps.
1: He is a 6'3 junior, weighs 185 pounds. Snap to Motherwell. Looks right, fires, passes caught on the receiving end. Keeper Crefting. 2:27 to go. Catch is made inside the 10 at around the 9 or so. So it's third and goal from the 9. And with 2:11 to go here in the 4th, Red River playing for pride. We'll see if Motherwell can get the Rough Riders on the board again. Two receivers left, one right. All the reserves on the field now. Looking left, Motherwell looks to fire a high pass, deflected, bobbled a couple times, not caught in the end zone. Opportunity there for Caleb Kaufman. He falls short. He had it. He bobbled it. Some guys were around him. It's incomplete. Fourth and goal coming up.
0: I thought he got that on the second
1: attempt. I thought he had it for a moment, too.
0: It looks like it was deflected, popped up into the air, thought it landed back on his lap. Got to appreciate the determination and the effort from the defensive back for Castleton. Red River is going to keep Motherwell out onto the field. They're going to go for it on fourth and goal from the 9.
1: Fourth and goal, 1:22 left in the contest. Running time applied, 35-point deficit for Red River. Snap to Motherwell, looks to fire on fourth and goal, fires over the middle, it is caught for a touchdown. It is Theo Payne on the receiving end, and Red River trails 42-13.
0: Let's take a look at that catch by Theo Payne, the touchdown for Red River, their second score of the game, 42-13, pending the point after touchdown. Good job by the backup quarterback, Joseph Motherwell, to enter himself into that game and deliver a strike to the junior wide receiver, Theo Pay, whose brother went to Grand Forks Central, was an All-State standout there, now currently playing for the North Dakota Fighting Hawks.
1: Well, that is a very nice touchdown for Theo Pay. 42-13, 1:12 to go in the fourth. PAT try now coming up for Easton Salk, who is the kicker, and he also plays soccer for Red River. PAT is going to be good. 42-14 the score. 1:12 left here in the fourth and final quarter. For Red River, fate has been sealed and has been for a few minutes now, to say the least. But you get some points there. You let Motherwell play, and Walters is a senior. Keep that in mind. Obviously, who's going to be your quarterback next year? You'll find out in 2027. But for Motherwell, who is a junior, maybe he's the guy who plays as a senior next year. It's a good way to get some experience.
0: Maybe he plays as a junior the remainder of the season. Right now, Red River, only one win. That was a good-looking strike from Motherwell. Don't want that to come off as anything against Walters. I think he's done a really good job as quarterback for the Rough Riders all season long. Sometimes he's not thrust into the best positions from field position-wise, penalties hurting their team, playing from behind so they can't really play the offense that they really want to roll out. But Motherwell with a nice strike there, the junior quarterback getting some valued varsity reps, and that will increase his confidence throughout the remainder of his career.
1: I mean, knowing that Walters is a senior, final year, final couple games, I don't see that happening, but see what happens.
0: You got to win football games.
1: That's true. That is true indeed. But right now, Red River about to face a second straight loss where the loss will take him to 1-5 and 0-2 in 2A division play in the EDC. So Sauk will kick left to right. 72 seconds to go here in this fourth and final quarter. We'll have our post-game show, which is brought to you by Spray Advantage, as here is a onside kick. And they're going to give it to Red River. So it's recovered by Red River. Oliver Pieper looks like he's the one who's got it. And now here comes the offense again for the Rough Riders.
0: I'm not sure I like that. You're down 42-14, and you kick an onside kick with a minute left. It feels like, man, you're already down. Just accept your loss and go into the locker room. But, hey, whatever. I mean, you get a chance to get a look at your offense again, but it just feels like that's a shot below the belt right there from Red River. Let's just accept the fact that Central Cass was the better football team tonight and kick it and let the clock run out, but they're going to roll the offense out one more time.
1: Well, you know what? It gives Motherwell another chance. What the heck? Give the kid an opportunity. Let's see what he's made of. Snap to Motherwell. Pressure comes. Has to throw it. Rolls right. He's going to be dropped. Sacked behind the 45. The drive started at the 48. That's a sack, a tackle, a loss. And the man who sacks Motherwell, Hayden Morkin. Loss of 9 with that sack. 2nd and 19.
0: Still in shock about that onside kick. Just can't believe Red River would do that.
1: Well, 40 seconds anyway, Sam, as the game's about to come to a close. 42-14 on the All True scoreboard. Two receivers on the left, one right. Motherwell has to throw it. Almost gets hit. Lasers it downfield looking for pay again. That time falls incomplete. 30 seconds to go. 3rd and 19. Ball's at the 43 officially.
0: I would put the ball on the ground and run the rest of the clock out. I mean, seriously, you're bleeding out. Let's just wave the white flag already and end the football game. Clock, they're going to start running it, or they're starting the play clock.
1: Play clock's got 15 seconds, 30 seconds to go here in the fourth and final quarter. Snap to Motherwell, pressure again, delivers a pass off the hand to the intended target. It was Reed Nelson trying to pick up what he bobbled. Falls incomplete, and with 26 seconds to go, clock is stopped again.
0: Yep. It sure does look. I thought I overheard something. The referees want to run this clock, and they're going to end the football game. The referees are going to call game with 26 seconds left on the clock. That's borderline unprecedented.
1: I've never seen a game end like that.
0: Well, trying to pass the ball, we're still, I mean, the referees had enough. They are maybe thinking what I was thinking in terms of, A, why are we doing an onside kick down 28 with less than a minute to go? Why are we passing the ball down the field, showing the most urgency we've seen offensively all night long? Not a good look for Red River to close out the game. Final score, 42-14 in favor of the Castleton Swans.
1: Well, I will say, I have never seen a game end that way.
0: I can't either.
1: I've never seen a game close like that. I think there's a conversation being held right now between one of the assistant coaches and one of the officials, but it's going to be to no avail. Both teams are exchanging handshakes. The game has ended. The final is 42-14. Red River loses their second straight game, and they fall to 1-5. We'll step aside for a break. We'll have our post-game recap, and we'll have more to talk about in that segment following these messages on the Rivards Turf and Forge, Acme Equipment Sales Sports Network, KNOX Live Sports, and KNOX Radio.
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1: Welcome back to Cushman Field in Grand Forks. The final 42-14. The Squirrels beat the Red River Rough Riders. And the ending, I tell you, never seen that. Never thought I'd see that tonight. Red River wanted to keep on playing. The clock was being stopped, even though it really should have been running time in some facet. But at the same time, it's like, okay. If you're the official, maybe you want to go home. You realize the game is out of hand for one team compared to the other. They say, nah, let's call it. Let's have a...
0: We're risking injury for nothing. Guys are getting chippy on the offensive line, defensive line. It's a 28-point margin with 30 seconds to go in the game. Not a good look for Red River there. A, the onside kick was bad. Wasn't a fan of that. I'm going to go on the record and say that. But just overall in the football game, we'll kind of move past the end of the game antics that we just witnessed to prevent ourselves from providing commentary that might get us in trouble potentially. Maybe more so speaking for myself. But really good performance for Castleton. If you look on the other side of the table here, we're going to run through some highlights that we have available for you.
1: Let's do it.
0: And this scoring summary brought to you by Bergstrom Electric. They light the lamp. And indeed, it does shine brighter. Trust the employee-owned electrical company, Bergstrom Electric, for all of your home and commercial electrical needs. So first off, we're going to take a look at this opening touchdown, and this is going to be courtesy of the running back, Benji Bowe, his first of four. This one coming on the ground after a big couple of big plays through the air on that opening drive for Castleton. Second drive, three and out, not so much. Fake punt coming from Blaze Cotton. He finds a man down the field, big fourth down conversion. That results in this touchdown. It was kind of an awkward pass right here from Brody Kegley, taken down, forward momentum stops, he throws up a prayer, he finds his wide receiver Jarrett Stahl to make the score 14-0. Next play we have here is going to be another Bowe touchdown to make it 20-0, his second of four touchdowns that he has. We had a couple of technical difficulties in the second quarter, so the final replay that we have is going to be that 80-yard touchdown completion. Was that Parker Wixo?
1: No, that was your pal Blaze Cotton.
0: That was Blaze Cotton. How could I forget? So that was the most recent touchdown for Castleton. That gave them a 42-14 lead. Actually, that was 35-7 at the time. A couple of more scores later, we end up with the final score of 42-14 on our All True Health System scoreboard. And that is our scoring summary, once again brought to you by Bergstrom Electric. They light the lamp, and indeed, it does shine brighter. So we're going to take a break, Alex, and when we come back, we're going to hand out a couple of awards and wrap up our broadcast and look forward to the remainder of the regular season for these Red River Rough Riders.
1: That sounds good. We'll step aside on KNOX Live Sports and KNOX Radio.
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1: Welcome back to Cushman Field in Grand Forks with Sam Jensen. My name is Alex Carminati. Joey Springer bearing with us tonight as our cameraman. Appreciate Joey like always. Again, the final tonight from Cushman Field, the Squirrels 42, the Rough Riders 14. Grand Forks Red River falls to Central Cass. Central Cass with the win. They've won two in a row. They improved to 4-2, 2-0 in conference play. Red River has now dropped two straight. They fall to 0-2 in conference play, 1-5 altogether. And with these back-to-back losses for Red River, they have been outscored 92-14 in their last two games during what is now a two-game losing streak. So, for Red River, they move on next Friday. Back at home, they will host Wahpeton. Afterwards, they'll go to Fargo South, play on the road there Friday, October 16th. Last game of the regular season, Central and Red River here for the Cushman Classic at Cushman Field. And then Friday, October 30th, 4 weeks from today, the playoffs begin. Sam, before we say so long, let's give out some awards for cover of the game, play of the game, and player of the game. I'll pass it off to you.
0: Yeah, starting off with the play of the game, I am going to go with the Castleton fake punt. I think this was a huge momentum play. 3-and-out Red River at the time, only trailing 7-0. Castleton goes on to score a touchdown later on this drive after what Red River thought, like I mentioned, was a 3-and-out. So that's going to be our play of the game, and that's going to be brought to you by American Federal Bank, your local trusted financial advisors, sponsoring our play of the game tonight and all season long here on KNOX Live Sports tonight. The American Federal play of the game is going to be that fake punt conversion for the Castleton Squirrels. And then our next award is going to be our finest auto trim cover of the game, big or small. They cover it all, and I didn't necessarily get a number, so I'm just going to give it to a unit. It's going to go to the Castleton secondary. Red River offensively, they had maybe one big pass to Max Manassa, another one that was taken back. They were trying to get connected with Kamara all night long, but the secondary was just on him like Velcro, so it made it difficult. The pressure was coming in on Walters as well. So the recipient of tonight's finest auto trim, big or small, they will cover it all. Reupholster your favorite seat on the tractor or in the shop is going to be the secondary for Central Cass. And that leaves us with one final award, the Grand Poobah. That's going to be our PS Garage Doors player of the game.
1: Who have you decided, Sam? What you got?
0: And how do you not go with Benji Bowie?
1: Of course.
0: Of course, we're joking about Blaze Cotton, who was very deserving.
1: Yes.
0: Had a great game. We showed you that fake punt. He was the punter who threw the conversion to get a first down for the Squirrels.
1: And he had that big 80-yard touchdown the following play after Red River got on the scoreboard.
0: Yep, exactly. 80-yard touchdown. But nevertheless, the actual PS Garage Doors player of the game is going to be Benji Bowie. Four touchdowns, just an intimidating presence in the backfield for the Squirrels. How do you not give it to a guy who scores four touchdowns? The PS stands for peaceful season. It stands for pride and service. It stands for perfect service. The sponsor of our player of the game tonight, PS Garage Doors, tonight and all season long. However, tonight it's going to go to the Castleton running back, Benji Bowie. And that should wrap up our post-game show tonight, Alex, brought to you by Spray Advantage.
1: Yes, that will officially do it here. Thank you so much for watching or listening, or both in some capacity. Thanks for tuning in tonight to watch Red River football or listen to Red River football on the Rivard's Turf and Forage, Acme Equipment Sales Sports Network, KNOX Live Sports, and KNOX Radio. For Sam Jensen, for Joey Springer, my name's Alex Carminati, saying so long, good night from Cushman Field in Grand Forks.
14: The guy who did stupid with a lot of zeros on the end. I made my first $1 million in my 20s the wrong way and then went bankrupt. 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By following these steps, I...

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9: Here's your News Talk 1310 KNOX forecast. Slight chance for scattered rain showers tonight. Otherwise, cloudy skies expected. Lows dip down to about 47. Winds out of the southeast, 8 to 15 miles an hour. Slight chance for isolated showers tomorrow. Daytime highs approaching 68. Cloudy skies with a few peaks of sun. Lows dip down to about 42. Tomorrow night, partly cloudy skies. I'm meteorologist Megan Mulford on News Talk 1310 KNOX. Currently, 57.
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10: Here's your News Talk 1310 KNOX forecast. Slight chance for scattered rain showers tonight. Otherwise, cloudy skies expected. Lows dip down to about 47. Winds out of the southeast, 8 to 15 miles an hour. Slight chance for isolated showers tomorrow. Daytime highs approaching 68. Cloudy skies with a few peaks of sun. Lows dip down to about 42. Tomorrow night, partly cloudy skies. I'm meteorologist Megan Mulford on News Talk 1310 KNOX. Currently, 56.
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17: Here's your News Talk 1310 KNOX forecast. Slight chance for scattered rain showers tonight. Otherwise, cloudy skies expected. Lows dip down to about 47. Winds out of the southeast, 8 to 15 miles an hour. Slight chance for isolated showers tomorrow. Daytime highs approaching 68. Cloudy skies with a few peaks of sun. Lows dip down to about 42. Tomorrow night, partly cloudy skies. I'm meteorologist Megan Mulford on News Talk 1310 KNOX. Currently, 54.
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10: 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Thanks for putting up with me. 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
18: ABC News, I'm Dave Packer. The latest federal jobs report showed the U.S. economy added 29,000 jobs in September, far lower than the 80,000 that were expected. And employment in July and August combined revised to show 60,000 fewer jobs than previously reported. President Trump rallying in Mobile, Alabama ahead of the midterms, repeating his claim that prices will go down once the war with Iran ends. Cornell University saying it's fully supporting New York Governor Kathy Hochul's decision to assign alleged gang rape investigation to Attorney General Letitia James. It is Saturday morning in Japan and South Korea, which woke up to the news of another North Korean missile launch. South Korea says it traveled more than 400 miles before crashing into the sea. U.S. Pacific Command says there was no immediate threat to U.S. personnel, territory, or to allies. This is ABC News. If you're on Florida's Gulf Coast and hitting the clubs, why not get paid for it?
19: St. Petersburg, Florida is hiring a chief vibes officer. The city says the 10-day gig pays $10,000 and will be responsible for conducting, quote, very serious field research across the area's nightlife, live music, and entertainment venues. They're looking for people who can identify so-called vibey locations and document them on social media. Other openings from St. Pete's include a chief flavor explorer and a chief sunset curator. The job starts November 6th. Mike Dubusky, ABC News.
18: A Texas man making a shocking discovery when he found more than $128,000 sitting on top of an ATM. The cash was left along with a second bag containing 19 checks, all belonging to Bank of America and being handled by its cash vendor, Brinks. The man turned everything over to police without ever asking for a reward or anything in return. Dave Packer, ABC News.
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25: Here's your News Talk 1310 KNOX forecast. Slight chance for scattered rain showers tonight. Otherwise, cloudy skies expected. Lows dip down to about 47. Winds out of the southeast, 8 to 15 miles an hour. Slight chance for isolated showers tomorrow. Daytime highs approaching 68. Cloudy skies with a few peaks of sun. Lows dip down to about 42. Tomorrow night, partly cloudy skies. I'm meteorologist Megan Mulford on News Talk 1310 KNOX. Currently 54.
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3: Videos are now in campaign ads, and people have a hard time trying to figure out what is real and what is fake. We're going to talk to a man who knows a thing or two about this. He is the host of the Utopias podcast. He's also a professor of information and studies at UCLA, Professor Ramesh Srinivasan joins us. Professor, welcome to America at Night. Thanks for joining us.
4: Hey, it's great to join you guys, and it's a really cool show that you're running, so I'm really happy to reach the wide audience that you have.
3: Oh, and thank you very much.
4: Important issues. Yeah.
3: Flattery will get you everywhere on this show.
4: So everywhere.
3: Gotcha. Absolutely.
4: Everywhere.
3: Absolutely.
4: like as professors. Just kidding.
3: You got it. Let's talk about AI-generated commercials. How big of a problem is this, Professor?
4: It's a massive problem. Look, for the last, I would say, 10-plus years, increasingly, I think all of us know that it's become harder and harder for us to trust anything we see online, right? So, you know, if you just roll the clock back 10 years or so, so many of us were deeply concerned and distressed by the examples like Cambridge Analytica and other, you know, third parties that basically manipulated what we see online. Deep fakes have been a long-standing issue. But imagine if there's a technology that is monitoring you, probably constantly, in ways that you wouldn't even know, that is constantly gathering data about you, what you do, what you click, your voice, your face, etc., and can essentially use all the data gathered about you to imitate, simulate, or replace you. And that is where what we are staring at, which is so critical and so much of a problem that we must overcome, especially with the midterm elections coming, but in general to protect our democracy. Because if nobody knows what's real and no one trusts anything or anybody, yet we're all addicted to technologies that we know don't necessarily tell us the truth, what are we going to do?
3: Yeah. What are there any, let's first start with any regulations. Are there any rules or any regulations when it comes to advertising and artificial intelligence?
4: Nothing significant, certainly not on a federal level. You know, on the state level, we have some, you know, here in the state of California and other states, you know, there are some regulations around data privacy. The European Union has some pretty significant regulations around privacy and data, and they even have what's called an AI Act that is pretty good in lots of ways. But as you probably know, people in Europe really feel like they are like outside of the game when it comes to AI and developing AI, and they felt that for a long time when it comes to technology itself. So, you know, what we have to do in our country is support our entrepreneurialism and our innovation, which is not exactly what's happening with AI, because we're only talking about two companies, really, at the end of the day, that are dominating market cap and are likely both to go public, Anthropic and OpenAI. But what we really need to do is, sure, like, continue the innovation, but we have to really rethink what innovation is, so we ensure that every single stakeholder in our country is protected. You know, so we're protected as workers, we're protected as consumers, we're protected as citizens in a democracy. These are critical identities that must be protected, and AI should not be violating those.
3: Professor Ramesh Srinivasan is our guest. He hosts a podcast called Utopias Podcast. He's also a professor at UCLA. And if he sounds or looks familiar, you might have seen him in the new Netflix movie, The AI Doc. So, Professor, we appreciate you coming on. We're not just talking social media. Are we talking TV commercials, cable commercials, radio commercials? Are we talking that? Are they at that level now?
4: Well, it really depends on what protections broadcast media have to try to ban AI-generated content. But I personally believe that any single piece of content video, audio, photo, you know, etc., text. If it is AI generated or significantly AI modified, I believe all of that should be watermarked. So I think it's up to the networks, you know, the broadcast networks, the cable networks, radio networks like yourselves, to actually have, you know, at some point there were FCC protections around these issues, but right now we're just sort of seeing this administration completely bend the knee on every single level possible to these AI companies, even though they're wildly unpopular because nobody sees how those companies and what they're doing is going to benefit them. They just see it as further division. So there is a law here. Yeah, please.
3: There is a law that says, the laws are so nebulous and so confusing, right? Sometimes the candidate has to come on and say, my name is John Smith and I approve this message. Others are third-party PACs, which don't have to disclose much, if at anything. Is there any law that says they have to disclose it anywhere in the ad, even into the fine print, this is AI-generated?
4: Not specifically and not as of yet, though that is absolutely, the bare minimum of what we need, and we actually really need it on a federal level. You know, the very bare minimum that is needed is transparency, and disclosure. But quite honestly, what we need is more like accountability, and we really need different stakeholders that are affected by these AI technologies to have seats at the table to essentially audit these technologies and make sure these technologies are going to benefit the groups that they represent as well. Because remember, all of these technologies are only worth a penny because they learn from our data. But imagine if you have like an AI that's constantly monitoring you, and it's going to basically lead us to the place where it's no longer going to be you having to do this hosting and broadcasting of America at Night, but it's an AI that replaces you. And this is where we're heading more and more.
3: So is AI doing this on its own? Like, is there somebody directing it and then it's sort of creating it on its own? Or is this human-led where the humans are going in and creating the ads and then telling AI to generate it, if that makes any sense?
4: Yeah, that's a good question. I mean, it's at the end of the day, AI systems and technologies, as we're starting to see more and more, are taking a life on, if you will, of their own. And that is because they are instructed to achieve certain objectives, and they are going to do whatever it takes to achieve those objectives and or communicate with other AIs that might have other objectives or other behaviors and then take on a behavior that cannot be predicted. But at the same time, most technologies follow the will of their creators. The problem is that we're seeing now AI technologies further and further diverge from the will of their creators. In this particular case, if we're talking about the creators being, these LLM, AI companies, I think we can see quite clearly that they don't have a clear sort of set of ideas about what they want the United States to look like economically, politically, and so on. And that's not really something I necessarily blame them for. That's up to all of us in the public sector. That's up to our government to not be sold out to big tech, which we've seen throughout the Trump administration, bending the knee from the inauguration day one. And there are umpteen numbers of examples of the coziness between big tech and this administration, which means that the administration and our Congress, as we've all seen, has no capacity or power or maybe even any interest to regulate these companies, not to, kill their products, but to ensure their products benefit multiple stakeholders.
3: There's an article in Axios last day or two that was talking about that some campaigns are starting to get served with legal notices, cease and desist, take down. Clearly they are out there. Obviously, some are parodies, some are not, but we're starting to see at least some of these campaigns fight back.
4: Yeah, which is good, and this is why data centers and AI, which are really one and the same, in a sense, they're really all connected to each other, are such a huge issue right now that all of us are staring at. Because, check this out, McGraw. So, like, for example, more and more, the way AI is going to function is you will be, let's say you're on Instagram or whatever, and AI will be targeting you. And I don't mean that in the inherently intense way the word target means, but essentially it will be personalizing its content for you based on you and only you, not your wife, not your kids, not your friends, not people of the same political party, not your neighbors, not the wider country. It's going to be based on what is known about McGraw, right? What is known about McGraw can be turned into data that is collected about you. And all of this data can be correlated, which means pattern recognition, with predictions of what will influence McGraw's behavior in this way, that way, or the other. And that is a very specific thing. That's not captured by demographics like age, gender, and so on. It's captured by the specifics of your own psychology tied to data being gathered about you and only you to influence what you see, which is then going to influence what you think and how you feel.
3: So are you saying that in the very near future, these ads are going to be created? One's going to be created for you, and another one's going to be created for me, and another one's going to be created for my 19-year-old daughter?
4: Exactly, yeah. And those might be pretty different ads. So you all might be, say the ads are all about, let's say, President Trump or, Bernie Sanders or what have you. They could be completely different ads from one another. And we might not call them ads. We might just see them as quote-unquote content or stories, right? So that is why, and pretty much all of us feel intuitively like that this is kind of what's happening. That is why Americans, and Pew studies have shown this again and again, do not trust what they see online. But I think we all know that our phones have basically become almost parts of our body. Like, we can't really go without them.
3: Well, so, I mean, look, we've seen Facebook is one giant cesspool of either pornographic ads or deep fakes or whatever else. So, interspersed, there's a commercial for a new type of pen, but otherwise it's all garbage and it all just sort of follows you around the internet. I don't really have much hope because a couple years ago, they banned robocalls, right? Because it was annoying and no call lists. And you were sitting down for a dinner and your phone would ring every night. But what the elected officials did was they exempted themselves. So they themselves were allowed to continue to robocall, but all the other businesses had to stop.
4: I mean, back in the day, I know this is, 20 plus years ago, all of those companies were on the verge of being regulated, so they couldn't gather data without our consent, where the opting out of warrantless data collection would have been what occurred. But that was when 9/11 happened, and things like the Patriot Act got shoved down people's throats without us fully understanding it. Patriot Act was supposed to be about protecting us from terror, but it ended up being basically opened up for data collection writ large. And that's why we saw, some years later, the Snowden revelations and other examples like that. So this issue McGraw, is not unique to Meta and Facebook. I mean, these are companies that are in the interest of capturing our attention, influencing our behavior, and AI technologies have the capacity to read, write, speak, and think for us, which makes us all wonder, why do we matter and how should we matter? And I think it's time more than ever for everybody, and these AI companies should be paying for it. Not only should they be covering all their energy expenses and bringing the prices down, they should be paying us for our data, but also they should be paying for really true literacy programs that give every American the capacity to understand how these technologies work and how these technologies can benefit them and their own creativity. Because it is entirely possible for these AI technologies to be tools. I mean, remember, technology is a tool. It can be a tool to actually expand what we do and how we do it. And that is very cool. But that's the totally opposite. That's the augmentation of human intellect and creativity, not the replacement.
3: Professor, I got 1 minute left. The opposite is also true. If they can create lies about you and make them real ads,

0: basically direct a car that might be going out of control. The car is not destroyed. The car just is going on the right road. And that is what we need to do, and I truly believe we can do it, and there are a number of really good ideas out there. It's a matter of achieving the political will, but for all of us as Americans to know on our own that we should not fully trust these technologies. Let's understand how these technologies work on a basic level and use them to benefit us, but do not see them as black mirrors or just places that we dive our head into and just blindly trust, because that's going to divide us and polarize us even more.
1: That is Professor Ramesh Srinivasan. Close enough, right? Srinivasan? All right. The podcast is Utopias. He's also on the new Netflix movie called The AI Doc, and he's a professor at UCLA. Professor, thanks for checking in.
0: Really enjoyed it. Thank you for having me.
1: Stay right there. We're just getting started. America at Night, back in a moment.
2: America at Night with McGraw-Milhaven, where the nation comes to talk.
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1: All right, we're just getting started. Next hour, we're going to talk to Ed Mitchell. Ed Mitchell was on Apollo 14. He has since passed away. But that was the Apollo mission that landed on the moon where Alan Shepard hit the golf balls on the moon. The other person, he was the other guy, Ed Mitchell. And his wife wrote a book. And she's got great stories about being the wife of an astronaut, of a man who walked on the surface of the moon. So we're going to talk to her next hour. Matt Wolf's going to be along to talk some entertainment. Lots of things going on in the world of entertainment. We got to track him down. And then stay right there, because this Cornell story has burst onto the scene. And there's a lot of misinformation, half-truths, conflicting stories, what was said, what wasn't said. It's very confusing. And before you have an opinion on it, I would prefer you actually have the facts. And so we're going to talk to Rich McHugh, one of our go-to at News Nation, who's been covering the story. And we want to get the facts. You can have your own opinion, but you can't have your own facts. And so we're going to check in with Rich from News Nation to find out exactly what is true, what isn't true, and what do we know and what don't we know. And that's coming up next. Stay right there. America at Night. Coast to Coast with McGraw-Milhaven. Back in a moment.
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7: Here's your News Talk 1310 KNOX forecast. Slight chance for scattered rain showers overnight, otherwise cloudy skies expected. Lows dip down to about 47. Winds out of the southeast, 10 to 15 miles an hour. Mainly cloudy skies expected Saturday. Slight chance for isolated rain showers. Daytime highs approaching 68. Partly cloudy skies Saturday night. Lows around 42. I'm meteorologist Megan Mulford on News Talk 1310 KNOX. Right now, it's 54 degrees.
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10: Well, this week, this Cornell gang rape story bursts onto the scene. And ever since it did earlier in the week, I think we've been trying to get our heads around exactly what we know and what we don't know. Our guest, News Nation investigative correspondent Rich McHugh, we literally took him out of the TV studio. He's got to get back in a second, but we appreciate him taking time out for us. Rich McHugh, welcome back to America at Night.
11: Hey, good to be here, always.
10: You betcha. So this alleged crime happened in October of 2024, but it burst onto the scene this week. She filed a lawsuit, right? That's why this burst onto the scene this week?
11: Yeah, that's right. About 2 weeks ago, filed a lawsuit, and it exploded into the national conversation because in the lawsuit, you know, there's seven defendants that are named. There's also Cornell is named. The bar is named. And so instantly, the entire world knows the names of all these people. The allegations, you know, the allegations are shocking. And so I think, you know, that's why you're seeing this outrage right now across the country.
10: Yeah. And the allegation is what? What is she alleging?
11: Well, ultimately that she was sexually assaulted by seven members of this fraternity, that she was plied with drugs. You know, ultimately that it was against her consent. And, you know, it always comes down to consent, right? Did you consent to sexual relations? And that's the whole crux of this argument, you know, this whole case is she says it was not consensual. And I think that's going to be scrutinized because there was drinking involved, lots of drinking. And I'm not going into this to defend anybody in this situation. I'm just laying out why it's complex.
10: Sure.
11: Everybody involved was drinking and intoxicated. There was also ketamine, this drug ketamine, which they were all doing. And in text messages that she reportedly sent in the days following, she said something to the effect of, like, you know, none of the sexual stuff was illegal. You know, that was to one of the people she later accused. In a conversation with Cornell police weeks later, she reportedly told them, you know, this was 100% rape. And, you know, that's the discrepancy on her side. If you read the text messages that are included, or the snap messages that are included in the lawsuit coming from the fraternity members, they're just egregious. It's just, it's horrific. It's disgusting. You're kind of like, I can't believe that nobody stopped them, stood up and stopped and said, wait, what the heck is going on here? You know, at one point they're texting and they're saying free blank downstairs. And then later someone writes, you know, is shop still open for business? And nobody's chiming in to say, hey guys, like, stop. And so that shows a lot. You know, it shows just at the very least incredibly bad judgment and disgusting kind of morality on their side, the boys, the men.
10: Yeah.
11: No toxic consent.
10: Yeah, no, morally reprehensible. Legally, that's to be determined. But, Rich, why is it that, because the prosecutors are talking, and the prosecutors are sort of, I don't want to say defending themselves, but trying to explain why they didn't charge any of these seven. What are the prosecutors saying about this?
11: Well, the prosecutor said, he said, Jane Doe's signed sworn statement from 2024 did not allege she was drugged against her will or gang raped. On the contrary, her statement said, described her participation in drug use and sexual conduct as voluntary, conscious, and consensual. So that is the prosecutor who decided not to prosecute and decided not to investigate further coming out now to say that's what she said in a sworn statement in 2024. And so there's all these strands that are clouding everybody, like the factual timeline of this whole thing. And so, you know, what really is needed is just a real investigation, unbiased, that establishes a timeline and a fact base. And the evidence should lead this conversation instead of the outrage that I think everybody is, you know, it's okay to feel outraged by what you're reading. But I think, you know, ultimately there's a sense that they're trying to say these seven are 100% guilty before, you know, facts are established. And let's say they are charged and it goes before a jury. Like, ultimately, this will be up to a jury if they're charged. And so
10: sure,
11: that's what we hope for, right, is that evidence leads this conversation.
10: Right. And I can no question about it. And that's why I think you sort of at this point, we're still gathering the facts. There's still a lot of things we don't know. What about, though, last night, Rich McHugh from News Nation, there was a story that in the police reports that she filed, I guess a few days later, that she apparently said something along the lines of, no, it was 100% rape. And apparently those statements from her never made its way to the prosecutor. Have we followed that thread at all? Is there any truth to those allegations?
11: Yeah, the prosecutor is saying that never happened, but the apparently that claim of hers is included in a police detailed interview, long interview, and the transcript of which I believe CBS New York has reported obtaining. I have not seen the transcript, so we're reporting from somebody else's reporting.
10: Right.
11: But the prosecutor is saying, I never received that, you know. So this is a game of, like, you know, who knew what when, right? And, you know, if she did report that and the prosecutor did know that and did not, even interview her, well, shame on him. yeah. should be interviewing somebody. But if he did not know that and the sworn statement was given to him as part of like the investigative package and it said all of this was consensual and she signed it, you can see why he's putting out the statement right now saying, look, like this is what was presented to me. And this is why, you know, sexual assault in America is so hard to investigate and prosecute, and especially on a college campus. Like these Title IX investigations that happen on college campuses they almost always fail because they're not people that are trained in investigating sexual assault. You know, it's like having a corporate HR team investigate something like this, and it needs much different set of expertise.
10: It's a really interesting point. Cornell, however, did discipline these seven, did they not?
11: They did, to varying degrees. Some were expelled. One is, at least one, I think, is still a student there. Some were, were kicked off campus for a while. I don't know the true extent of what happened to them. You know, a point needs to be made here. We have not heard a lot of their defense, so that will come. And I'm sure, you know, between all the people that are named in this lawsuit, they're going to get their chance to say their side of the story. And so I know how these things go. You know, I've done a lot of reporting on sexual assault, and then lands in a courtroom, and all of a sudden you hear from the other side, and, you know, a jury's going to have, if it goes, you know, indictments happen, a jury's going to have a tough time with this case because of the alcohol, because of the text, the communications after the fact. You know, thing people are admitting that they don't, it's a foggy, you know, what they remember, they don't totally remember. It's going to be a landmine. Yeah. It's going to be very, very difficult.
10: It was reported at some point. I know this was a social media report, but did Cornell make any of the seven as punishment write an essay? Was there any truth to that?
11: I believe that is part of it. That I think that was over kind of hyped as like that was the punishment. I think some part of their sentence or whatever was they had to write about it. But I don't think that was the only thing. I'm not defending anybody
10: sure.
11: in this scenario.
10: Yeah.
11: I want to make it perfectly clear. But this is like, you know, the fog of war. This is like we're in a fog right now because there's so much else that is coming out from leaks and sources, and it just needs a thorough investigation, a timeline established, and who said what when. And hopefully that's what we're going to get. Although, you know, I think we already know what Tish Sheens, the prosecutor, has been assigned, how she feels about this. She posted on Facebook sort of her allegiance to this Jane Doe.
10: Yeah, and so we don't know who the woman is. We don't know who the seven Cornell men are, correct? They're still...
11: No, we do. We do know who the seven... They were named.
10: They were named.
11: Plastered all over. We don't know her name.
10: Gotcha. And now it is in the investigation phase, and we'll sort of find out more. Rich McHugh, I know it's a busy night for you. I know you're headed back to the TV station into the hot lights and bright stars of TV, but thanks for throwing a bone to us guys on the radio, Rich. You're always welcome here. Thanks for checking in. You got it. Thanks.
11: Bye-bye.
10: News Nation, National Investigative Correspondent Rich McHugh. I should also say this before I go to a break, and I appreciate Rich being in the situation of that none of that was his opinion. We were just trying to sort of get the facts out. Again, right, there's a lot of misinformation. There's a lot of agenda being driven. I just want to sort of know what the facts are, and as gruesome and as terrible as they are, their family. This is a family-run radio show, and so we want to, you know, make sure we understand what's going on without being salacious or over the top or anything else. But I have to say this, and this is no disrespect to what Rich just reported or anything else, but my own sort of moral compass, if you will, I don't know what happened. I don't know I don't know the definition of consent legally. I don't know any of that, right? She claims she was having alcohol. Just because you have alcohol does not mean you, automatically say yes, right? I mean, alcohol has nothing to do with consent. in the world that I grew up in, right? If a girl has alcohol, and you know that doesn't mean consent. This okay, right? There's other mitigating factors to all this. So that's sort of right. I love when they say, "Well, alcohol's involved." Oh, okay, alcohol's involved. That doesn't mean that automatically she says yes. Okay, but I leave this to the lawyers of what's legal, what's not legal. And, you know, they're gonna destroy lives and run people through the grist mill and all that stuff. But morally, the text messages that the men texted to each other is so beyond the pale of being human, right? I let the legal teams figure out what is legal. But in terms of just being a human being, you're despicable, right? One, that no one came to her defense. But two, the people who partook in the action, again, I don't care how much ketamine they have. I don't care how much alcohol you have. You are responsible for your actions. And if they were drinking and driving and had ketamine and said, well, I'm sorry, I got into an accident, but I was drunk. So that really doesn't, I'm really not responsible for my actions because I was, no, it doesn't work like that. At some point, when does your humanity kick in? And so again, just because there was alcohol involved doesn't mean consent is granted. Again, there's a lot we don't know. But every time somebody brings this story up, they talk about, oh, well, you know, alcohol. She was involved. She had alcohol. Okay, so what? But the point I'm making is the men who were involved with this, didn't one of them have a decent bone in their body to do the right thing at any point in time? And shame on all of them. Morally, it's reprehensible. And so, you know, you just say a little prayer. Not to mention that, you know, sexual assault on college campuses, forget this story. Sexual assault on college campuses is rampant. Rampant. Lots of it goes unreported. Lots of it goes, right, this woman's being dragged through the, right, whatever happened, whatever she's guilty of, whatever she's innocent of. She's going to be dragged through all sorts of agenda-driven social media campaigns. And this is why women don't come forward, because they don't want to be victimized all over again. And so you say a little prayer and you hope and please and hope that, you know, this epidemic lessens. But right now it is an epidemic all across the country. Men abusing women because they can. And it's disgusting, and it's heartbreaking. All right, with that being said, let's take a break. We'll lighten things up when we come back. America at Night, back in a moment.
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11: We'll be right back.
10: conversation. America at Night with McGraw-Milhaven.
11: Hey, got a couple of text messages. I like this one. I'll pull this one out. We get enough negative ones. How about this one? From Stone Fox Detroit. I don't know if it's a man or a woman. Stone Fox Detroit. Oddly enough, they're from Iowa, which makes no sense. OMG, thank you. I was a giant fan of America in the Morning, and they took it away. I just found out about this show from fellow America in the Morning fans. I love this show, man. Everything is perfect. The last hour with the calls is the best stuff. Don't change anything. Thanks for being my new go-to show, Stone Fox. Stone Fox. You betcha. Thanks for checking in. Love it. Here's another one. This one's from Florida. The truth is there's no difference between the Central Park 5 and the Cornell 7, except race, and the racists see that the white people are innocent, the white men, but the black guys were guilty. Take it for what it is. Take it for face value. Well, I don't quite understand what you're talking about. There is a difference between the Central Park 5 and what they're calling now the Cornell 7. The Central Park 5 were completely innocent. They had nothing to do with anything. And there was a rush to judgment. The Cornell 7, we already know they were involved. To what extent, we're still determining. But we also know about the text messages afterwards. And so, again, I don't know legally what the legal ramifications are of this. But morally, it's reprehensible. And again, the courts will do what they do with the courts and lawyers will lawyer. But reprehensible morally. And it's, again, I go back to what I said earlier. How can you be caught? How can you call yourself human and do something like that to another human being? So that's my two thoughts. Stay right there. We're going to talk to the wife of an astronaut. Ed Mitchell walked on the surface of the moon on Apollo 14, the famous Apollo mission after the failed Apollo 13 mission. Anita Mitchell, his wife, wrote a book. We'll talk with her about that. And Matt Wolf's got a whole bunch of entertainment stuff coming up.
12: We didn't know what to expect. We were just left in a hotel.
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17: ABC News, I'm Dave Packer. Multiple sources identifying the co-pilot accused of stabbing the captain of an Israel-bound flight and plunging the plane in a terrifying nosedive in an attempt to crash it as 29-year-old Hammam al-Hammami. Meanwhile,
19: Captain Smit Bashar saying he is now feeling fine despite being stabbed multiple times. He's now back in the UAE. His first officer on that flight is in custody there. Israeli officials say he may have been radicalized as the investigation continues.
17: ABC's Tom Sophie Burridge. The U.S. economy showing signs of a slowdown. Friday's government report showing employers adding just 29,000 jobs in September. That's well below expectations. The unemployment rate edging up to 4.2%. As drivers around the world deal with record high gas prices, now some possible relief. Member countries of the Group of Seven or G7 agreeing to release 100 million barrels of diesel fuel and crude oil from reserve stock. This is ABC News. The FDA Friday said they made plans to help prevent future Cyclospora outbreaks like the one which occurred this summer.
20: The FDA's investigation into that lettuce outbreak that started over the summer and sickened nearly 13,000 people has now been completed. Investigators say they found the parasite in wastewater and a drainage ditch near the Taylor Farms New Mexico facilities. They say they're confident the recalled lettuce is no longer on the market. The FDA also announcing additional steps to help prevent future outbreaks, including more lab testing and surveillance of crops before the upcoming season. Yuri Benajad, ABC News, New York.
17: This year's Kennedy Center Honors will be held at Washington's Capital One Arena. The Kennedy Center's board voted to close the venue last month after a federal judge blocked them from adding President Trump's name to the building. Trump has said the center needs repairs that will only happen if the board was allowed to add his name to the building, but a federal judge ruled that can only be done with congressional approval. Dave Packer, ABC News.
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28: Here's your News Talk 1310 KNOX forecast. Slight chance for scattered rain showers overnight, otherwise cloudy skies expected. Lows dip down to about 47. Winds out of the southeast, 10 to 15 miles an hour. Mainly cloudy skies expected Saturday. Slight chance for isolated rain showers, daytime highs approaching 68. Partly cloudy skies Saturday night, lows around 42. I'm meteorologist Megan Mulford on News Talk 1310 KNOX. Right now, it's 54 degrees.
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6: He ends up in a street brawl, I think, with Tommy Gunn at the end, with Tommy Morrison. But he helps train Tommy Gunn, if you will. And then you've got the Don King-type character in the movie, if memory serves me right. It also has Sylvester Stallone's son, Sage, who has passed away. And Sylvester Stallone has not only is that I Am Rocky movie coming out, it's got to be coming out here pretty soon, I would think, which is the making of Rocky. But they're talking about now recutting Rocky V. We're going to talk to Matt Wolf about that with entertainment coming up a little bit later on this hour. And then we've got plenty of text messages, plenty of phone calls, and plenty of voicemails next hour where we throw open the lines and who knows what's going to happen. Stay right there. We have in the green room ready to go a very lovely woman who is Anita Mitchell. She is the wife of Ed Mitchell, who walked on the surface of the moon on Apollo 14. We will talk with her next. Stay right there. America at Night. Back in a moment.
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1: Anytime you get a chance to talk to somebody who knew somebody about something when it comes to walking on the surface of the moon, you say yes. And that's exactly what we're doing right now. Anita Mitchell was married to Ed Mitchell, who was the sixth person to walk on the surface of the moon. He was part of the famous Apollo 14 mission, and she's written a book called You Don't Look Like an Astronaut's Wife. Anita Mitchell, welcome to America at Night. Thanks for joining us.
2: Thanks for having me.
1: Why all these years later did you finally decide to put it all down on paper?
2: Well, actually, two reporters from the Palm Beach area, where Ed and I lived for a long time, talked me into this about 8 years ago. And I kept saying, I didn't go to the moon. I'm not sure I have anything. And they said, well, it's about your stories. And so they convinced me a couple years ago. And so I took it on.
1: And here you have is You Don't Look Like an Astronaut's Wife. Tell me the name of the book, because it sounds like there's a story there.
2: There is. It's my warped sense of humor. Every now and then, and when we were in a receiving line or something, they'd introduce Ed with all of his, you know, PhDs and Navy captain and fighter pilot and test pilot and astronaut. And then they'd say, and this is the astronaut's wife. And everybody was always lovely. But every now and then, somebody would say, you know, you don't look like an astronaut's wife.
1: What does an astronaut's wife supposed to look like?
2: I'll tell you what I told the media when they asked me over the years. I leave it in the eyes of the beholder. It wasn't done snarky. I think it was kind of like they had an image of maybe I should be an engineer. I don't know. I just always smiled and laughed, and they were lovely, and I moved on. But I noted it in a diary, and I thought, and I have this incredibly warped sense of humor. So I thought that's going to be the name of my book.
1: There you go. So Ed and Alan Shepard walked on the moon, if memory serves me right, 1971. That was the famous Apollo 14 mission after the Apollo 13 mission that didn't make it, correct?
2: Right. And that's what made it so much tension, because if Apollo 14 hadn't done the incredible job that they did, there would be no more space program.
1: Right. So it was one of these things where we went there, but we have to go back and prove we can do it again. It was also, wasn't that the one where Alan Shepard hit the golf balls on the moon?
2: It is. And as a side story, Ed said to me, I don't understand. I threw a javelin and I got no press. And I had to remind this two PhD guy of mine, there's probably 40 people that throw javelins and maybe more than that that hit a golf ball.
1: Hold on a second. Breaking news. Ed Mitchell threw a javelin on the surface of the moon?
2: Well, I don't know that it was an actual javelin, but that's what he called it.
1: Okay.
2: I don't want to get NASA in trouble. Well, I don't think he took a javelin. I think it was one of the instruments that they could do away with.
1: Oh, okay. Well, you know, it's interesting because he was more or less the caddy for Alan Shepard. So, I mean, being the caddy on the moon isn't all bad.
2: No, it's not. In fact, in some of his speeches before, when he was training, he grew a beard. And he finished it. The 9 days on the moon, it looked pretty full. So he kept it because he said it's always going to be Alan Shepard and the other two guys, or Alan Shepard and the guy with the red hair, which was Stu Rusa, who circled the moon while they and then picked him up and brought him home. So Ed said, I grew a beard. He said this in speeches, and it worked. It was Alan Shepard, the guy with the beard, and the other guy.
1: Anita, you didn't meet him till after he was out of the NASA program, or you didn't meet him till years later, right?
2: No, I met him 6 months after he flew.
1: Okay.
2: So, and he was on backup on Apollo 16 and, or 15, maybe 15 and 16, I think. So he was still in NASA. Mm. And then I started dating him then. And it's when he retired, when he realized there was not going to be any more missions after Apollo 17, because he was hoping to get a command 19 or 20, maybe, that he said, I'm going to give it up. I've done 20 years in the Navy. So that's when we got married and moved to California for him to do research on human potential.
1: Mm. You're always the astronaut's wife, right? For the rest of his life, he was always the man who walked on the surface of the moon. Did it ever become a burden for either one of you?
2: No. Well, sometimes when we were having dinner and people wanted autographs, but I reminded him one time, I'll never forget it. We were on Sunset Strip, maybe, and in Hollywood. He had done maybe he had done the Johnny Carson show. I don't remember, but one of those kind of things that's important. And somebody came up to a couple people in the restaurant and asked for his autograph. He kind of looked at me and went, and I said, "What's going to happen when they stop?" So he said, "Okay." Yeah.
1: Did they ever stop?
2: No.
1: Really?
2: No. And you know, as I wrote the book, I met so many famous people, but I'm from Ohio, and you can take the girl out of the Midwest, but you can't in a small town too. I would never have brought a camera when we had dinner with John Wayne and taken a picture.
1: Right.
2: But if we had had phones, I think I would have, although they took a picture of him, you know, but I just thought, oh, that,
1: yeah,
2: my parents would have, but you know, they were gone.
1: Yeah.
2: Again, but
1: yeah. And while that was also a time gone by years ago, Anita Mitchell, our guest, she wrote a book, You Don't Look Like an Astronaut's Wife, and it is the story, your memoir. Is it his memoir through your eyes, or is it your memoir? And talk about the difference.
2: Well, it's a little bit of both. It is not an autobiographical. I did not want to do that. It's a series of stories from a young lady who lived in Ohio in a town of 7,000 people, and the coincidences, and that Mickey Mouse. This is what the reporters, why Mickey Mouse introduced me to Ed Mitchell. It's hopefully the reviews on it have been incredible. It's not so much about me. It's more about the people that made my life just incredible.
1: Yeah. Well,
2: Morna Von Braun stayed at our home and wrote a children's encyclopedia and gave it to the kids. I mean, just the wonderful stories.
1: Your brushes are with greatness that you never thought you would have a chance to sort of see and hear. I think there's an unsatiable appetite for the moon, because I think that generation went to the moon, came back, and never talked about it and didn't understand it. And now, years later, with some of the TV shows and movies and miniseries that have come out, now our reintroducing to the Artemis program, you know, trying to get back to the moon, there's sort of this, like, wait a minute, hold on a second here. We walked on the surface of the moon here, and I think we're trying to wrap our brains around it, really.
2: Well,

0: sense of Mercury and Gemini and Apollo, all were lost. So people like you, I really, anytime, am so love being able to share with people, please look at this and what we did. We're explorers.
1: You don't look like an astronaut's wife. Anita Mitchell is our guest. So take me, when people comes up, bothers you in the middle of your Caesar salad, he gives his pat answer. Thank you very much. It was a pleasure. It was an honor. But in your private moments, when you talk to your husband about walking on the surface of the moon, what did he tell you? What did he convey? How did it move him?
0: It moved him in a way. Ed was, you know, two PhDs from MIT, test pilot, fighter pilot, was in Korea. So he was one of two of the astronauts that had, well, he had a couple PhDs, incredibly inquisitive. His perspective was exciting as a test pilot, no question. But what really stopped him, and I think most of them in degree, not kind, but in degree, in an impactful way, with this incredible intellect that he had, was standing on the surface of the moon and looking up at Earth and realizing how insignificant and beautiful our home was and how we were really not treating it like it should be treated.
1: Mm, interesting. What did he think of the movie Apollo 13?
0: Liked it very much. Actually, Ed was not officially on the backup of 13, but he was called in because of his MIT, and he had worked with Grumman on the lunar module. And, of course, Fred Hayes was up with Jim Lovell when it blew up. So Ed came in to work with MIT. And interestingly enough, a few years ago, Apollo 14 celebrated their 50th anniversary, and none of the crew were still living. So they had the families and all the people, that so many that worked at NASA. And a man from MIT told me a wonderful story that he said, we threw a formula at Ed and he had no pencil and it was like 36 things long. And without that and him being able to translate it, Apollo 13 might not have, I mean, that was one of the factors that helped bring it home.
1: Oh, is that right? Yeah, so yeah, interesting, because they were calculating this on the fly and they didn't have AI to help them out at the time.
0: No, and actually I didn't hear this person. I mean, I didn't hear it from Tom Hanks, but Ed did tell me that when they did the movie, the opening, Ed went to the dinner and Tom Hanks apologized. He said we had to take the official crew, but in fairness to Ed, he didn't care.
1: Yeah.
0: And he thought the movie was great. And as a matter of fact, my PR firm that reached out to you all also sent some letters to some celebrities that would be relevant. And one of them was Ed Harris, who was a co-star in Apollo 13, to see if they'd like to have a book. And I got a letter back from his agent that he would love to have a book. So he got a signed book yesterday and I was thrilled.
1: Well,
0: Dennis Quaid.
1: Yeah, Ed Harris plays Gene Cernan, which is, I mean, it's a great, he was robbed by the Academy Awards. He should have won. He was fantastic.
0: He was fabulous.
1: Fantastic role.
0: I thanked him in my book when I signed it to say thank you for keeping history alive. If anybody really grasped, because I can remember looking back at it and being in the media with a small radio station, but nonetheless, you know, I'm somewhat of a writer, why NASA didn't do what they're doing today. But we didn't know. They wanted to make sure the engineering was communicated, the LEM, which nobody knew what it was.
1: Right.
0: So today, and even the visitor center is gorgeous. You can hear Neil Armstrong's heartbeat. You can see the gloves that he wore. I mean, all of that is taking our kids back to a time when they can dream. And we are a nation of dreamers.
1: You're not sort of a writer. You are a writer, Anita Mitchell. You've written the book, You Don't Look Like an Astronaut's Wife. The book is out now. What did your husband, Ed Mitchell, the sixth person to walk on the surface of the moon, think of the miniseries From the Earth to the Moon? I personally thought it was the greatest thing ever invented.
0: He very much liked it. He was, at the latter part of his life, he was looking at UFOs.
1: Mm.
0: And did a lot of work with some five-star generals and some retired Pentagon people. Interestingly enough, Ed is from Artesia, New Mexico. He was born in Hereford, Texas, but raised in Artesia, very near Roswell, which I found fascinating.

0: fascinating, since that's where the famous, they think,
1: right,
0: the first UFO ever landed. So a lot of this is in the book about coincidences, telepathy, my work with him when he started the foundation on telepathy and human potential. I mean, for a girl that flunked every math course God ever put on the face of the earth and came from a small town to watch the corn grow and got pole vaulted through Mickey Mouse to California to Stanford Research Institute is the reason why the reporters thought I had a story to tell.
1: Yeah. So don't leave us in suspense. Did Edgar crack the code on the aliens? What did he find out?
0: Well, he did. You know, he never saw one. He always said they visited some guy in Mississippi. They never visited some fisherman in Mississippi. He's absolutely convinced that he used to say it in public speeches. If we think, number one, that we're the most intelligent planet on Earth, we are really going down the wrong path.
1: Right.
0: And he was convinced that there was life. This universe is so big. And that's the second thing he wanted very much for us to do what Artemis is doing and find a planet that is habitable. He was convinced, not in our lifetime, but millions of years, thousands of years, he didn't have a definitive time on it, that the planet would eventually burn up and we would need another place to go. I'm not intellectual enough to be able to explain why. I'm just repeating
1: sure.
0: what he
1: yeah,
0: said.
1: Yeah, yeah, yeah. Sure. This book, You Don't Look Like an Astronaut's Wife, written by Anita Mitchell, the wife of Ed Mitchell, who was the sixth person to walk on the surface of the moon, now in the hands of Dennis Quaid, Ed Harris, and where all fine books are sold. The book is called You Don't Look Like an Astronaut's Wife. Anita Mitchell is our guest. Anita, thank you very much for a wonderful conversation. Good luck. I'm glad you wrote it down for all sorts of reasons, but enjoy the day, and thanks for coming on and telling stories with us.
0: You have been a delight. Thank you for your support.
1: You got it. America at Night, back in a moment.
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7: Here's your News Talk 1310 KNOX forecast. Chance of rain showers overnight, otherwise cloudy skies expected. Lows level off around 49. Southeasterly winds 10 to 15 miles an hour. Cloudy skies with a few peaks of sun Saturday. Slight chance of rain showers. Highs level off around 68. Mainly clear skies Saturday night. Lows level off around 42. I'm meteorologist Megan Mulford on News Talk 1310 KNOX. Currently, it's 53 degrees.
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1: Time to talk entertainment with our guru, Matt Wolf, checks in. Matt, good to have you back, my friend.
2: Guru, man. You know, you really use that term quite a bit.
1: Well, there are a lot of gurus in my life. I don't know what to tell you.
2: I am a Jedi master. Let's leave it at that. How about that?
1: Last week, we were talking about how much fun Tom Cruise movies are.
2: Yeah.
1: And now Tom Cruise comes out with a movie called Digger, and the reviews are all over the place. What's going on with this movie?
2: Let's just say, in a kind way, they are divisively split between critics and audiences. I'm looking at Rotten Tomatoes right now, and it's at 54%. That's not great. Now, this is with Tom Cruise. He stars as an oil baron, Baron Digger Rockwell. The story is set kind of in this near future where they're facing this massive environmental disaster after an oil exploration project goes south in Greenland. It triggers the catastrophic crack in the ice and all of that. You know, look, the curiosity thing is it's Tom Cruise in a gigantic fat suit, okay, and, you know, aged makeup. Almost unrecognizable. You know, it almost goes back to that scene that Rolly had in Tropic Thunder from many years ago. Now, I'm going to read you some of the reviews. Some people have called it spectacularly obnoxious, while others are praising it, saying, absolutely never boring. So there's this line here. How is this movie going to do this weekend? Is it going to get its box office from the curiosity seekers and the Tom Cruise devotees, you know? And this movie is directed by Alexander Iñárritu, who also directed Leonardo DiCaprio's Oscar-winning performance in The Revenant. So it's not like this is some small little indie flick or whatever, you know, that's going to go by the wayside. This is Tom Cruise we're talking about here. You would think it's going to have to do some business, but I don't know. The jury's out here.
1: It's really interesting, right? You got a world-class director. You got Tom Cruise. You got John Goodman. You got Jesse Plemons. It's a pretty star-studded cast. It'll be interesting to see how this thing does, and be interesting to see once the public gets a chance to look at it. But this thing comes out this week. We'll wait and see. The trailer, I have to admit, is a tad odd.
2: It is. It's completely odd. And I think that's what they're shooting for here. Look, you know, he knows this isn't Top Gun 3. He knows it's not Days of Thunder 2. You know, so there's still that belief that there's a built-in audience. And, you know, Iñárritu's work, you know, he's got a following, too. So I think the curiosity seekers are going to come check it out. But I don't think it's going to be the blockbuster that they would hope it would be. And, you know, it's interesting, too, because this is being released under Warner Brothers, which is now being absorbed into the newly named, by the way, Skydance Company, you know, now that the Warner Mount merger has gone completely through.
1: Right.
2: And, you know, Warner Brothers has not had a good streak. They've had a slump for the last 12 months without a single film crossing the $100 million domestic mark. You know, how does that play now, and what will the lessons over the weekend be with this going forward with movies like this, considering that the new Skydance Company has to have some blockbusters according to that new deal that you and I talked about last week?
1: Mm-hmm. Plot thickens. All right. Now, a couple weeks ago, we talked about this movie that I'm totally obsessed with, I Am Rocky. It's the making of Rocky. And are you telling me that they're in development for a Rocky? Where are we up to in Rocky movies?
2: So here's the thing, and this caught my eye, and I did a post about this on my social channels. You can look it up on Instagram on Matt Wolf On Air and also on Facebook. Sylvester Stallone apparently is in talks with Amazon MGM to go back and do a recut of Rocky V. This is one of the most, probably the most divisive movie of the entire series. It came out in 1990, and, you know, I posted this thing and thinking that, you know, a lot of people were going to chime in, hated this movie, you know, it doesn't even deserve a recut, but I have to tell you, there's a lot of fans of Rocky V out there. I guess the movie has softened over the years. It wasn't exactly awful, but it wasn't great either. So what Stallone wants to do now, you know, he's got the book out, he's got the new season of Tulsa King coming, you know, and like you said, you've got the new I Am Rocky movie coming. Rocky turns 50 this year, so now what he wants to do is he wants to take a lot of the scenes and a lot of the stuff that was left on the cutting room floor, and he wants to make a totally new re-edit of Rocky V, similar to what he did with Rocky IV a couple of years ago, you know, taking out the extraneous stuff, some of the more, you know, unbelievable aspects of the film, and maybe putting in more of the character moments. Like, there's apparently a ton of stuff between him and Adrian that just got completely junked out. Now, whether or not that's a reason to remake a movie, we don't know. But, you know, again, with the dedicated fan base, I think there's a market for something like this.
1: Which one was Rocky V? Was that Tommy Gunn?
2: That was Tommy Gunn, the late Tommy Morrison. And, you know, this adds a whole other thing to the aspect of this proposal, okay? You know, this also starred Stallone's real-life son, Sage, in that movie as, you know, Rocky Jr.
1: Right.
2: And, you know, Sage passed away a number of years ago. So, you know, as a father and, of course, as a director and as a creative, you know, how do you go back and look at that and, you know, sit in front of the editing decks? I mean, we have a hard, you know, it's a tough job to do, A, and then B, you have to look at the memory of your son right there. So maybe he's doing that, you know, sort of a tribute to Sage, too, as well, to say, hey, I can go back to this thing, maybe tweak it a little bit better, and maybe it comes out better. Or as it was originally envisioned by John Avildsen, who also directed the very first Rocky. You know, Rocky V was supposed to be a major, major movie. It did okay, but like you said, some of the aspects of the movie just did not fly well with the audience. And always, Sylvester Stallone always was apologizing for this movie. When Rocky Balboa came out, he said, this is my apology for Rocky V. Well, now he's going back for the mea culpa here, too.
1: Interesting. Do you tell your Hollywood, you know, highfalutins over there the next time you talk to them that you're meeting with cigars and cognac and everything?
2: That's right.
1: that I will go and watch Rocky 75. You put Rocky and Rocky Balboa in it. I'll go and see it. If you want to recut the first one, the last one, the next, if you want to mash them all up, and I'll go anytime Rocky's in it, I'll go see it.
2: The Rocky Supercut, all of them, and then some coming soon.
1: Rocky, 17 hours of a Rocky marathon. I will go and see it. I love everything about this movie. It is one of the great inspirational movies of all time, and I just love it. I mean, and I don't think I'm the only one. I think there's lots of us out there.
2: No, there is. And, you know, you and I have talked about this before. Why does it do so well? You know, because it's an age-old story, right? It's of the unknown who comes up from nowhere, literally. And in this case, you know, in the first movie, he almost gets the championship. And then in Rocky II, he does get the championship. And I think as human beings, we always gravitate toward the great stories like that, whether it's Luke Skywalker, the farm kid from nowhere, comes up and defeats the Empire, whether it's a little hobbit that's sent on a mission over mountains and fire and brimstone to save the world, and he does it against insurmountable odds. That's an appealing story, right? And that is ageless, and it's timeless.
1: What do we know about the Fred Astaire biopic with Tom Holland?
2: This is getting more and more interesting. I'll tell you, you and I have spoken about this for a while because, you know, Tom Holland can do no wrong now. He's got the number one movie, domestic movie in all of United States history with Spider-Man Brand New Day. So aside from the next Spider-Man movie, what else is he working on? And I've mentioned to you before that he's got the Fred Astaire biopic, which doesn't even have a name yet, but he's going to be starring as Fred Astaire, you know, the legendary song and dance man. And, dude, you can't have a conversation about Fred Astaire without mentioning the great Ginger Rogers. And now this week it was announced they have their Ginger Rogers for this, and it is none other than Sabrina Carpenter landing the role. Now, it's a little bit divisive. People I spoke to, some people are rolling their eyes like, come on, really? We're putting this Pop-Tart, you know, into one of the greatest, literally greatest shoes in all of cinema history. And then there's the other side where they're just like, not so much. And I'm going to tell you, I'm with that side. I'm with the let's go Sabrina side. And here's why. First off, she can act. And if you've seen her on SNL, for example, when she does her hosting thing and everything, she is hysterical. Her timing is perfect. She is great in the new Muppet Show revival, too. And let's not forget, McGraw, she started her career acting. Her first gig was on Law & Order many, many moons ago. Look it up. And then, of course, you have the Disney Channel gigs. And she's worked many, many years hard to work to get to where she is. So not unlike Ginger Rogers, who basically broke her butt with Fred
1: right.
2: on all of those nine films she did, you know, back in the day in the 1930s for RKO Pictures. A ton of effort was put in by those two, and they are still the benchmark of song and dance for the 20th century. I think Sabrina gets the assignment. She's going to kill it.
1: I think that's going to be a great movie, too. I love those biopic movies. Yeah, Tom Hyland, Sabrina Carpenter yeah. could be a good one there with Fred Astaire.
2: There's another reason, too. I mean, it's the smart move, right? Think about it. This is going to introduce, I think, to an entire new generation to these two icons with today's young star. We know Tom's bankability, surely. Sabrina's got that, pardon me, dedicated fan base that'll come out in droves. And, you know, they've also cast Margaret Qualley as Astaire's sister, too, who is also Fred Astaire's very first dance partner. You know, dare I say, dude, very, very early on this, considering they're not even in front of the cameras yet, but this could be a possible Oscar contender when it does hit. And again, doesn't even have a name yet.
1: Yeah. Well, I like the fact that, I mean, how many young kids today even know who Fred Astaire and Ginger Rogers are? So you're going to introduce a whole new generation to these two.
2: Right. And I guarantee you, when it does hit, you're going to see Fred and Ginger all over TikTok again and all over social media and little clips and everything like that, because you can still go back to any one of those movies and look at them and go, how?
1: Yeah.
2: How did they do this? They both danced on air. Ridiculous.
1: Yeah, good stuff. What's Bradley Cooper doing?
2: This is interesting. We got another IP that's coming back, and it is, drum roll please, G.I. Joe.
1: He's going to be G.I. Joe?
2: Well, not necessarily G.I. Joe. He's going to be the leader of the G.I. Joe team based on the old 80s toy line. Again, we saw a number of these films back in the 2000s, originally with Channing Tatum in the role as Duke, the leader. Now it was announced yesterday that Bradley Cooper is going to be in the reboot. He'll star as Duke in this whole thing. And interestingly enough, I didn't know this. I had heard some rumblings that they were going to revive G.I. Joe, but it's going to be directed by Danny McBride. You know, that Danny McBride from the Righteous Gemstones, Eastbound and Down, he also wrote the script, too. So all eyes are on this. I think it's going to be a lot of fun. And again, eyes on this, too, because this is big for Paramount, or Warnermount, kidding, the newly named Skydance parent company. The merger has gone through. In terms of intellectual property, this is, G.I. Joe is one of the biggies for Paramount, like Transformers, Star Trek, Teenage Mutant Ninja Turtles, which they're going to, I think, bank on big time for a big splash with the new company. This may be one of the touchstone properties here when it comes out in a couple of years.
1: Danny McBride as the director. I didn't see that one coming. Holy man.
2: Yeah, now Danny McBride, you know his acting style, too. I have a feeling he's gonna pop in on this, too, as well. He also wrote the script to this. So multifaceted, multi-talented. We'll see what happens with it.
1: I got about 2 minutes left, Matt Wolf, entertainment guru. Let's talk Bradley Whitford. He wants to bring back the West Wing?
2: Yeah, you know, speaking of beloved properties and all of that, this, of course, aired 1999 to 2006 with Martin Sheen as President Bartlett. You had Rob Lowe, Allison Janney, just a powerhouse cast. The thing won 27 Emmy Awards. You know, it's beloved on both sides of the aisle. Anybody can go back and look at the West Wing and go, wow, you know, that was some kind of TV. And Variety actually caught up with Bradley Whitford, who was also in the cast, too, obviously. And they asked him, you know, like, could there be something here? And he goes, you know, I think it's maybe time for a limited series of some kind. And, you know, this isn't the first time where the flag has gone up for this. A couple of years back, Aaron Sorkin, who, of course, the creator of the West Wing, you know, the fans have been chomping at this thing because this was, I guess, back on the 25th anniversary of the show. He was at the White House. And this is 2024, and he said that he got a couple of ideas for some episodes just walking around the White House. He's like, why didn't we ever do this? Why didn't we ever do that? So it's a very tantalizing prospect, but you have to wonder, how would it tackle the state of politics today, 20 years after it went off the air? So much has changed. I think you and I can both agree on that.
1: There are so many. It stands the test of time, even when it doesn't. You're right. It's wonderful on so many levels. But there's so many great scenes. I love the scene where Allison Janney is the PR comms person for the president, and she turns to Leo, the chief of staff, and says,
2: yeah,
1: the story's going to break tomorrow. And he says, how do you know? She says, it's all over the internet right now. Like it hasn't broken yet.
2: Oh, the great John Spencer, right? Leo, yeah. He passed away in 2006. How do we even have a show without Leo? You know, that's the thing, too. There's going to be some missing elements to that thing as well. But if it were to come back as a limited series of some type, or, you know, a one-shot, maybe on a Netflix or something, I think it could work.
1: I don't think people will turn away from it. But I can't believe it finished up in 2006. That's 20 years ago it was off the air.
2: Yeah, let that settle in. I'm old, bro.
1: Holy mackerel. All right, Matt Wolf, as always, have yourself a good weekend. Thanks for checking in. As always, Matt Wolf, entertainment guru, joins us every Friday. Matt, have a good weekend. Thanks, man.
2: We'll talk to you next week, Matt.
1: America at Night, back in a moment.
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12: All right. Boy, it's been a crazy week with some crazy stories all the way around. 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We love first-time callers, and we've been getting a slew of first-time callers. We love people calling in. 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So don't be afraid. Call in. We love to hear you, and we'll give you plenty of room to say what you want to say. 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Everything gets turned into a podcast. We heard from Foxy Lady. What was that Street Fox? Stone Cold Fox in Detroit, but is from Iowa. 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Just hit the subscribe button. It gets right to your phone, and we're off and running. If you want to join the text club, that's very simple, too. Text your name and number to 1-844-262-4729. You can keep abreast of the show. Alex each night sends out a text message of the upcoming guests we have and a recap of the night we did, the show we did last night. And, of course, there's a link there to the podcast. So if you can't find the podcast anywhere else, just sign up for the text club and Alex will send you a link to the podcast, which, by the way, is good if you... Right. If you get it, great. And if you get it, last week's link still works. So it's a link to the podcast. You can certainly listen to the podcast from the link. And that's how we stay in touch. And that's the best part of the 21st century in talk radio. It's live. It's happening. You can't do this in a podcast, right? You can't take phone calls in a podcast because they do it in a studio and then they... You know, they air it a week later, 2 weeks later, whatever it is. Every night we're here taking phone calls. So that's why that's the best part of late night talk radio. 1-844-2-McGraw. Line up now. Start lining up. We'll take phone calls next hour. And, of course, first-time phone callers, always welcome. Stay right there. Our executive director is said Alex Hinton. Our engineer behind the stick tonight is Richard Good. I'm McGraw-Millhaven. This is America at Night on Westwood One.
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1: ABC News, I'm Dave Packer. The latest federal jobs report showed the U.S. economy added 29,000 jobs in September, far lower than the 80,000 that were expected. And employment in July and August combined revised to show 60,000 fewer jobs than previously reported. President Trump rallying in Mobile, Alabama ahead of the midterms, repeating his claim that prices will go down once the war with Iran ends. Cornell University saying it's fully supporting New York Governor Kathy Hochul's decision to assign alleged gang rape investigation to Attorney General Letitia James. It is Saturday morning in Japan and South Korea, which woke up to the news of another North Korean missile launch. South Korea says it traveled more than 400 miles before crashing into the sea. U.S. Pacific Command says there was no immediate threat to U.S. personnel, territory, or to allies. This is ABC News. If you're on Florida's Gulf Coast and hitting the clubs, why not get paid for it?
22: St. Petersburg, Florida is hiring a chief vibes officer. The city says the 10-day gig pays $10,000 and will be responsible for conducting, quote, very serious field research across the area's nightlife, live music, and entertainment venues. They're looking for people who can identify so-called vibey locations and document them on social media. Other openings from St. Pete's include a chief flavor explorer and a chief sunset curator. The job starts November 6th. Mike Dubusky, ABC News.
1: A Texas man making a shocking discovery when he found more than $128,000 sitting on top of an ATM. The cash was left along with a second bag containing 19 checks, all belonging to Bank of America and being handled by its cash vendor, Brinks. The man turned everything over to police without ever asking for a reward or anything in return. Dave Packer, ABC News.
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28: Here's your News Talk 1310 KNOX forecast. Chance of rain showers overnight, otherwise cloudy skies expected. Lows level off around 49. Southeasterly winds 10 to 15 miles an hour. Cloudy skies with a few peaks of sun Saturday. Slight chance of rain showers. Highs level off around 68. Mainly clear skies Saturday night. Lows level off around 42. I'm meteorologist Megan Mulford on News Talk 1310 KNOX. Currently, it's 53 degrees.
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12: 1-844-2-McGraw, 1-844-262-4729. Let's get some headlines, and then we'll get to the phones. This Cornell University story is not going away anytime soon. New York Governor Kathy Hochul criticized the Cornell University's police department and the local district attorney for their handling of the case and the allegations made by a former student. She said she's been troubled to learn that the student had told police originally in 2024 that she had been raped at a fraternity house. That language was missing in the condensed statement that was sent to the local district attorney. That local attorney decided not to file criminal charges, but was the local attorney general or the local district attorney, did they have all the facts when they made that decision? Lots of answers, or lots of questions, very few answers in all of this. The unemployment rate ticked up a point today, or I guess a tenth of a point today. American employers added 29,000 jobs, and the unemployment rose to 4.2%. That's according to the Labor Department in their monthly jobs report that comes out the first Friday of every month. The results were weaker than expected. They also downgraded, they revised down job gains for July and August by 60,000. There's no sign that the job market is falling apart, but it's not necessarily hot either. It's a job market where many have said no one's firing and no one's hiring. So it's kind of even Steven. Ukraine announced that they fired a domestically made ballistic missile for the first time in combat. It's a breakthrough for Kyiv, which has found itself in a years-long struggle to fight the fight against Russia. The Ukraine weapon, which could be used to target Russian missile launchers along the border, is not expected to significantly shift the dynamics of the conflict, but this is the first step. They're also working on a larger missile that may be able to reach Moscow. Ukraine has, in this war, has revolutionized combat in ways in which I don't think we'll realize for years to come, with the drones and the powerful drones, and now they're making their own ballistic missiles. It's a story that needs to be told. Let's see here. What else we got? The Trump administration continues to push. This is what I like about the Trump administration. They do kind of the fun stuff. President Trump has created a new advisory council on UFOs. and stocked it with a number of scientists who embraced the idea of alien technology may be lurking among us. Critics see it as a panel diverging from real work, but be that as it may, I think it's fun. I think it's people want to do it. Why not? So far this year, the Trump administration has released six rounds of UFO files. They're, you know, varying degrees of credibility. But I say let us know. I'm always for more information. I'm always for more disclosure. I will always be for that. I don't care what party it is in charge. But the more disclosure, the better, I feel. And, yeah, if it ruffles some feathers and it makes people uneasy and whatever else, I get it. But the alternative is much worse. So I applaud the Trump administration for letting us know everything there is to know about UFOs. And let us make the decision. Politics. Now, on the other side of that, President Trump, you know about this money he's using from the Department of Homeland Security to buy ads in college football games, political ads purchased with government taxpayer funds. Apparently, there's a story out tonight that Trump personally instructed his budget director to use taxpayer money for the TV ads praising his presidency. So far, the $20 million is being used for TV ads, and I'm sure we'll see some tomorrow during college football. The botched execution from earlier in the week, lawyers for Krista Pike now say that after her botched execution attempt, she's unconscious and on a ventilator. So they tried to execute this woman earlier in the week. It failed, and now she's in the hospital. Unconscious, breathing on a ventilator. They're keeping her alive. The more we get into this story, the more bizarre it gets. And I know some people want to debate whether or not the death penalty is right or wrong or just or not or moral. I get all that. But forget any of that. Just this actual story and what's going on, just the facts of it, is just a head scratcher, right? I mean, how do you wrap your brain around the fact that they tried to execute her once, it didn't work. She tried to help them find the vein the second time. They ended up using seven different syringes. Ultimately, it didn't work. She was on the gurney, breathing and snoring, and they finally called the ambulance. They took her to the hospital, and now she's unconscious, still alive, living on a ventilator. I mean, that's one bizarre story. Heartbreaking all the way around. I mean, you have to think of the victim's family that's dealing with all of this as well. I just think the horror that the victim's family has lived with for 30-something years. And then, of course, they were trying to get some closure. And then this happens. I mean, the whole thing is a nightmare. Let's see here. What else we got here going on? Some of the world's wealthiest industrial nations, including the U.S., agreed to release 100 million barrels of diesel and crude from their reserve stockpiles. We'll see how much that helps with the price of gas and diesel. Let's see here. What else we got going on? There was one other story here that tweaked my interest, which I wanted to get out. And then, let's do this. I always like these. I like this day in history. These are always fun. This day in history, 1967, Thurgood Marshall was sworn in as the Associate Justice of the Supreme Court, becoming the first black justice on the U.S. Supreme Court. 1967, October 2nd. What else happened? Rod Sterling's television show, The Twilight Zone, made its debut on this day in 1959. I love that show. Even today, black and white, it stands the test of times. The little one and I watch it every once in a while, and every once in a while I still get scared. Oh, man, there are some good ones. The Twilight Zone, Rod Sterling, 1959 debuted. Rock Hudson passed away at this on this day in 1985. Right, one of the first major public figures to acknowledge openly that he had HIV and AIDS. Rock Hudson passed away at the age of 85. And on this day in 2018, Turkish investigators believe that the well-known Saudi dissident James Khashoggi, a Washington Post columnist and a U.S. resident, was killed inside the consulate in Istanbul, Turkey. That was in 2018. So that's a little rundown of what happened on October 2nd. All right, here are the phone numbers. 1-844-2-McGraw, 1-844-262-4729. Let's do this. We've got a couple of lines open. I'll pass the break. We'll come back. We'll go straight to phone calls. Stay right there. America at Night. Back in a moment.
0: Join the conversation. Call 844-2-McGraw. America at Night with McGraw-Milhaven.
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0: 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Call 844-2-McGraw and be a part of America at Night with McGraw Millhaven.
1: All right, let's get to the phones here. Enough babbling by me. Robert in New Haven, Connecticut. Welcome to America at Night.
2: Oh, yes, thank you, McGraw. I have a couple of different topics. Maybe I'll just ask you them, and maybe you could talk to them, you know, talk to me or your audience off the air. But one of them is the lettuce, the Taylor Farms, with the lettuce is all contaminated.
1: Yeah.
2: And there's a thing, I left it with your call screener. It's a word called C-Y-C-L.
1: Cyclospora.
2: You guess where that comes from?
1: I don't have no idea. Oh, yeah. Oh, yeah, yeah, yeah. No, I thought you meant where the word came from.
2: You're in a field, you and me are, you know, picking these, whatever it is.

0: this is just a hypothetical. Which one of those seven boys' parents or uncle is a senator or the dean's nephew?
1: Oh, I didn't know that.
0: Or a congressman? No, no, I'm just hypothetically speaking. And the other issue I had, if you don't mind,
1: yes,
0: is was she recorded?
1: Well,
0: she sat down and talked.
1: Well, apparently there is quite a bit of there's now allegations. We know there are text messages because the text messages are out. Now, those are allegedly part of the text messages that were sent between fraternity members and so on and so forth. I don't want to jump ahead, and I don't want to say more than what's being reported. But now there's questions over, was there some type of video? Are there pictures? Are there more than just other screenshots? Robert, thanks for the phone call. At this point, we don't know. There's a lot we don't know. But there are screenshots that are allegedly connected to them. And you can see in plain sight what these text messages say. And again, a lot of people are saying, well, I'll hold off on that. Let's go to Gil in San Antonio. Gil, welcome to American Night. Thanks for calling.
2: Yes. You know, I've been around a long time, and I've seen a lot of these cases. I was even involved in one. I was around 2007 accused of sexual harassment when I was in the Philippines. And the judge laughed at it and threw it out. But women lie. And there's some very famous cases. Do you remember Marv Albert, the sports guy?
1: Hold on a second. Gil, there are text messages of these boys bragging about what they did and saying I'm not going to use the actual terminology because it's so vile. But there are text messages and screenshots of the text messages in where the boys are soliciting other boys to join in on the fun, if you get my drift. So this is, I don't know what happened, but it's not made up. There is credible evidence that something very horrific went wrong in that. And I don't know if it was consensual. I have no idea. But what I do know is that it was morally reprehensible.
2: Yeah, alcohol does that to a lot of people.
1: Okay, still no excuse.
2: When you're young.
1: Still no excuse. Still no excuse. None. Because if one of those frat boys got drunk at a party, went home and killed a family of four who was coming home from dinner, we wouldn't say, boy, you know, alcohol does that to people. You know, drunk driving, you know, No, we wouldn't say that, right? We would say, oh, my goodness, that man, that boy, that person should have known better, and getting drunk and killing someone in a drunk driving accident is no excuse.
2: Well, one more point, if I may.
1: Yes. Yes.
2: Gentlemen, seven of them are students at Cornell, an Ivy League school, which means that their families probably have money. And when your family has money, you're a target for every sleazy lawyer who doesn't care about the truth, who just cares about getting money. And there are a lot of them also.
1: Okay. Thanks for the phone call, Gil. I mean, that's a lot of ifs there. Yeah. Yes, there are rich people who are targets. There are also rich people who have sons who do stupid things. So, again, we have no idea. Look, let me also point this out. And this story is quite interesting because we talked about it a couple times this week. And there is a sense of don't jump to conclusions. The news media is piling on. Okay, the news media is not piling on. Everybody jumps to conclusions. And all you have to do is read social media. And everybody's jumping to whatever agenda-driven conclusion they want to come up with, which is what people do. The news media just reports.

0: reported it, and everybody else came to a conclusion or decided they were guilty or decided they were innocent without hearing half the facts or some of the facts. So don't blame the news media for everybody hearing the story and jumping to their own conclusion. That's not the media's fault. Okay? This we can't allow the news media to rush to judgment. The news media is not rushing to judgment. The news media is reporting the facts that we know when they're coming out. Everybody else is jumping to conclusions. Whether you think they're innocent, whether you think they're being railroaded, whether you think the girl is lying, whether you think the girl, whatever, wherever you stand on this, and if you think you know what happened, you're jumping to conclusions. Oh, she was drinking, therefore she deserved it. Oh, she was drinking, she wasn't drinking, she did that. Right. All of that. I haven't read that in the media. I've read that in social media, right? So this whole idea, don't let the media, it's not the media's fault. The media is just reporting what happened. And subsequently, the lawsuit. It's not the media's fault. Everyone else is jumping to conclusions on all this. America at Night, back in a moment.
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9: Here's your News Talk 1310 KNOX forecast. Chance of rain showers overnight, otherwise cloudy skies expected. Lows level off around 49. Southeasterly winds 10 to 15 miles an hour. Cloudy skies with a few peaks of sun Saturday. Slight chance of rain showers. Highs level off around 68. Mainly clear skies Saturday night. Lows level off around 42. I'm meteorologist Megan Mulford on News Talk 1310 KNOX. Currently 55.
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1: All right, let's do this. We've got 1-844-42-McGraw, 1-844-262-4729. Let's go to Shane in Pell City, Alabama. Shane, welcome to America at Night.
2: 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Anyway, I ultimately was able to Google, got your podcast. And I've listened to literally every single one that you've, put out. And you, not only your voice, your demeanor, your guests, you have become fast and fervently, my favorite radio show. I can't commend you enough.
1: Thank you very much, Shane, in Pell City, Alabama. I appreciate it. That's very high praise. I appreciate it. Eduardo in Tampa, Florida. Eduardo, welcome to America at Night.
3: Yeah, good evening. Since it's Friday, I wanted to bring up a non-serious topic here. So I saw this the other day. Most expensive things you purchased that you later regret. And just some percentage here. The top one was luxury, which was 20%. Gambling 19, vehicles 18, vacation 16, home 13, and education 12.
1: Huh. What was the first
3: mine
1: one?
3: Would be obviously what was the
1: Eduardo. Eduardo.
3: Yeah.
1: Eduardo. What was the first one? I missed that.
3: Yeah, the first one was luxury, 20%.
1: What does that mean? Luxury? You buy luxury? You mean like you buy expensive shampoo, or you just buy
3: high end stuff? Yeah.
1: High end stuff. Okay. Okay.
3: Yeah.
1: All right. Yeah.
3: Yeah.
1: All right, what would you say yours was the most, what would you say?
3: I would say mine would be, just buying something that, shopping, traveling maybe where I shouldn't have bought something.
1: Yeah. I always regret putting a meal on a credit card.
3: Okay.
1: Because you eat the meal, the credit card comes 3 weeks later. Right, the bill comes 3 weeks later, and you're like, "Well, now I got to pay for it." Right? I'd much rather pay for it the night I have it, and then not pay for it 3 weeks later, because no lobster, you know, no steak is that good that you got to pay for it 3 weeks later. And or you put it on a credit card and you don't have the money. Right, I did this a lot when I was younger and stupid. Now I'm older and stupid, but now I just make bigger mistakes. But right, you go out to dinner, you put it on a credit card, and 3 weeks later you get the bill for $75, and you pay $5. So now that $75 dinner costs you $150 in interest costs.
3: Right. Yeah.
1: That would be me. But in terms of expensive things. I did buy a car once that I hated, and it was a lease deal, and I couldn't get out of the lease, so I was stuck, paying for it for, longer than I wanted to. I guess that was the dumbest thing I ever did.
3: Okay.
1: So, Eduardo,
3: all right, well, thank you for sharing that. Yeah.
1: You got
3: hear something from you that we didn't never heard before. Okay.
1: There you go. Yes.
3: Yeah. Sharing that to your audience.
1: You have learned that. You've learned, Eduardo, that I'm an idiot, but I think that was well established before that. No, we all buy things we shouldn't buy, but it's not the expensive stuff that kills you. It's the that's just $10. Oh, that's just $5. Oh, that's just $20. Well, it's $20. All right, what's the big deal? Is it Dave Ramsey who says pay with cash? Because when you pay with cash. If it's a digital $20 on your phone from Apple Pay, you're like, what's $20? It's just a number, right? But when you got to take the $20 out of your wallet and hand over the $20, you're like, wait a minute, hold on a second, right? Or pay something's $500. All right, so I transfer the money from one account. I transfer these numbers to your account, and they're just numbers. But when I got to actually pay the $525, then you're like, wait a minute, this is... So I would recommend paying in cash. Then that way you're much more apt to sort of, hey, wait a minute, this is sort of a waste of time. Tony in Montreal. Tony, welcome to America at Night. Thanks for checking in.
4: How you doing?
1: Good. How are you?
4: I'm doing fine. Just went out to one of my friend's bars called Baton Rouge. You guys call it Baton's, and had some nice ribs. And the best thing about tonight is we don't have to talk politics. We can just talk about the upcoming baseball. I checked out the schedule tomorrow. If you're a baseball fanatic like me, and I hear this guy McGraw Millhaven likes baseball for some reason. I don't know why. I heard you pitched at Yankee Stadium, and you pitched off the mound, and you had a tryout out there, so you must know a little bit about baseball. And you're like a Chew guy, like I was back in Deke. They tried to get me on Chew. Then I can tell you honestly, that Chew is not really savory. It's anything but. And I agree with you. You could be bending over next to the batting cage, throwing up your cookies, and certainly not helping your spitball when you're bent over like that. But I remember one of my Deke brothers. He was the Skull Bandit. He was handing out Skull right and left for free. Anyway, tomorrow's baseball day in all over North America. And the other thing is we have hockey again, and I was watching hockey tonight, and a couple of guys asked me, did Montreal have a chance to win? I said, well, you know, the competition's rough. As long as Florida keeps Barkov on the ice, Barkov has been, like, one of the best players in the NHL, won all kinds of awards. He spent the whole season in the stands last year injured. And he got on the ice, I think it's his second game, and he re-injured the same knee. Looks like he's gone. So hockey is very fickle, right? You could be a Stanley Cup champ this year, and you could be losing to the Washington Capitals, getting hammered like they did tonight. Carolina got smashed by Ovechkin and all that, because I remember you mentioned Ovechkin this morning.
1: Yeah, well, listen to this. The thing about hockey, right, when the Blues won the Stanley Cup, they were in the middle of December, and they fired their coach. They had the worst record in the NHL, and they ended up winning the Stanley Cup that year. So, I mean, a team can get hot in hockey, and who knows what can happen.
4: Well, you had Binnington in the Nets, who went crazy. But shout out to the St. Louis franchise. You guys have an incredible hockey tandem right now. Jim Montgomery of Montreal, of the Maine Black Bears, former Hobie Baker Award winner. I believe he still is the highest and leading scorer in Maine Black Bear history. He just hired his college, I guess, Greg Cronin, who coached at Maine Black Bears and was with Anaheim for 2 years as head coach and been around in U.S. national team. Another phenomenal player that I played with when he was at Colby College. Him and his brother Donnie Cronin from Massachusetts, Arlington. Hopefully some of your people down in Boston will be knowing the Cronin brothers. Amazing. His dad was an amazing hockey player at BU also, Donnie Sr. So your team right now has one of the most fantastic tandem hockey coaching staffs, plus the other coaches that they have. But just having Donnie Cronin, a UMaine Black Bear, and a Colby White Mule, my former teammate, I'm going to be cheering for the St. Louis Blues. I love St. Louis. As you know, McGraw, I was recruited to play for a guy by the name of Bill Selman back in the day when he was running the University of St. Louis Billikens. So I love St. Louis.
1: God love you, Tony.
4: Do well.
1: Thank you, sir. Appreciate it. It's opening night in hockey. Lots of teams playing all over the hockey world tonight. Danny and Rolla. Danny, welcome to America at Night. Danny?
5: Hey, brother. I wanted to tell you that, you know, I've been kind of in a whirlwind for the last week or two, but you said that about your listeners praying. And I want to say thank you to everyone that's prayed for me and that will not go unnoticed and unrewarded. I'm not God, but he'll see it.
1: Well,
5: let
1: me just say we've gotten a slew of texts, a slew of comments, a slew of people reached out to me, and they just were, you know, wishing you well, and they're not looking for anything special other than just, you know, wish you get better and hope you are able to deal with it deal with it in your way, in your time. So you just got a lot of support out there.
5: Yeah, and I appreciate it. It won't be forgotten. The other thing is, you were talking about this gang rape case.
1: Yeah.
5: But it kind of seems, and you did say that you didn't want to jump to conclusions, but if you'll remember, way back in the day, a guy named Richard Jewell.
1: Yeah.
5: And everybody pretty much crucified him, and it was found out that he was 100% innocent. He was a good Samaritan trying to do right, and the media crucified him. Same thing, Duke Lacrosse. Same thing, not a shadow of a doubt, no, completely innocent. Central Park 5, which you did touch on earlier in the show, but you may not like the behavior. It may be morally reprehensible, but it doesn't necessarily mean illegal. And I will say this, regret does not equal rape. And I don't know if you heard any of this,
1: Danny,
5: but evidently she had
1: Danny.
5: Sent a text. Yes, sir.
1: No, I know. She sent a text saying it wasn't illegal. Now, we don't know what she meant by that. We have no idea, okay? She could have meant that what happened isn't what actually happened. Well, anyway, I'm not going to get into that. Danny, all I'm going to say is that none of us knows what happens, okay? None of us knows. We know. No. Let me finish. So to somehow say, remember Richard Jewell was falsely accused, has no bearing on this case. The Duke lacrosse team, falsely accused, no bearing. I could say, yeah, but what about O.J. Simpson? He wasn't falsely accused, even though he was found not guilty, right? I mean, we all believe he did it. Right, I could go through a million people who haven't been falsely accused. That doesn't mean anything. We don't know anything about this, and we don't know the facts. But what we do know now is that there are text messages from these seven people, varying degrees of guilt, maybe innocent. Who I don't know, but we do know that there are text messages that went back and forth between the fraternity brothers in this fraternity. And it was the most disrespectful, disgusting, morally reprehensible text messages you could possibly imagine. And that's what I said. Everybody else is jumping to conclusions about Richard Jewell and the Duke lacrosse team and people who were falsely accused. Okay, so what? That doesn't mean that has no bearing on this case in any way, shape, or form. So yes, some guys do terrible things. Some guys get falsely accused. Some women do terrible things. All of that's true. That does no bearing on this case whatsoever.
5: Bro, let me give you one last piece, and then I'll wish you a good weekend.
1: You got it.
5: What I was talking about is she evidently sent a text, and I don't know this stone cold 100%, but supposedly she sent a text to the main individual that she was interested in saying, hey, that was fun. Could we do it again?
1: But no, that wasn't the text. The text apparently said something. The text apparently said something along the lines of, "It was what happened that night wasn't illegal or wasn't something along those lines, but wasn't against the law or whatever. It didn't break the law." But again, without getting too graphic in this, and Richard, thank you for the phone call. Without getting too graphic in this,
5: my name's Danny.
1: Danny, I'm sorry. Danny, we don't
5: have a good weekend, brother.
1: Thanks, man. I appreciate it. We don't know the context of that. Okay. And again, I'm not going to get into graphic detail in a family run radio show. Okay. But that sentence could be any number of things. You could also be, she was still trying to process exactly what happened. She didn't know that, right? The emotions that go through when I don't know if she's guilty. I don't know if she's innocent. I have no idea. But I do know that if anyone that I knew or was friends with, associated with, or knew in any way, shape, or form was one of those seven guys, you knew you were doing wrong. You knew she was incapacitated, even if she was in some way agreeable in any way. You knew she was incapacitated, and you knew what was going on, and you knew it was wrong. You knew it. You just knew it. And don't tell me you didn't know it. Okay, well, you know, boys will be boys. No, no, no. It is reprehensible that those boys, now that we're seeing text messages about, you know, hey, look at me, or come on up and get your, I mean, it is reprehensible. And I love these people who say, well, you know, don't jump to conclusions. The Duke lacrosse team, you're jumping to conclusions. You're assuming that somebody's guilty or innocent. And just because somebody was falsely accused in the past doesn't mean everyone that's accused in the future is falsely accused. It's interesting. Yeah, that's true. Some people are falsely accused. Some people aren't falsely accused. Right? Not to mention that the sexual assault on college campuses is an epidemic, regardless of how this case turns out. I don't get it. It's like the people who somehow... Anyway, I'm out of time. Back in a moment.
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28: ABC News, I'm Dave Packer. Multiple sources identifying the co-pilot accused of stabbing the captain of an Israel-bound flight and plunging the plane in a terrifying nosedive in an attempt to crash it as 29-year-old Hammam al-Hammami. Meanwhile,
29: Captain Smit Bashar saying he is now feeling fine despite being stabbed multiple times. He's now back in the UAE. His first officer on that flight is in custody there. Israeli officials say he may have been radicalized as the investigation continues.
28: ABC's Tom Sophie Burridge. The U.S. economy showing signs of a slowdown. Friday's government report showing employers adding just 29,000 jobs in September. That's well below expectations. The unemployment rate edging up to 4.2%. As drivers around the world deal with record high gas prices, now some possible relief. Member countries of the Group of Seven or G7 agreeing to release 100 million barrels of diesel fuel and crude oil from reserve stock. This is ABC News. The FDA Friday said they made plans to help prevent future cyclospora outbreaks like the one which occurred this summer.
0: The FDA's investigation into that lettuce outbreak that started over the summer and sickened nearly 13,000 people has now been completed. Investigators say they found the parasite in wastewater and a drainage ditch near the Taylor Farms New Mexico facilities. They say they're confident the recalled lettuce is no longer on the market. The FDA also announcing additional steps to help prevent future outbreaks, including more lab testing and surveillance of crops before the upcoming season. Yuri Benajad, ABC News, New York.
28: This year's Kennedy Center Honors will be held at Washington's Capital One Arena. The Kennedy Center's board voted to close the venue last month after a federal judge blocked them from adding President Trump's name to the building. Trump has said the center needs repairs that will only happen if the board was allowed to add his name to the building, but a federal judge ruled that can only be done with congressional approval. Dave Packer, ABC News.
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11: Here's your News Talk 1310 KNOX forecast. Chance of rain showers overnight. Otherwise, cloudy skies expected. Lows level off around 49. Southeasterly winds 10 to 15 miles an hour. Cloudy skies with a few peaks of sun Saturday. Slight chance of rain showers. Highs level off around 68. Mainly clear skies Saturday night. Lows level off around 42. I'm meteorologist Megan Mulford on News Talk 1310 KNOX. Currently 55.
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6: Commercials, videos are now in campaign ads, and people have a hard time trying to figure out what is real and what is fake. 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He is the host of the Utopias podcast. He's also a professor of information and studies at UCLA. Professor Ramesh Srinivasan joins us. Professor, welcome to America at Night. Thanks for joining us.
7: Hey, it's great to join you guys, and it's a really cool show that you're running, so I'm really happy to reach the wide audience that you have.
6: Oh, and thank you very much.
7: Important issues. Yeah.
6: Flattery will get you everywhere on this show.
7: So everywhere.
6: Absolutely.
7: Absolutely. Professors. Just kidding.
6: You got it. Let's talk about AI-generated commercials. How big of a problem is this, Professor?
7: It's a massive problem. Look, for the last, I would say, 10-plus years, increasingly, I think all of us know that it's become harder and harder for us to trust anything we see online, right? So, you know, if you just roll the clock back 10 years or so, so many of us were deeply concerned and distressed by the examples like Cambridge Analytica and other, you know, third parties that basically manipulated what we see online. Deep fakes have been a long-standing issue. But imagine if there's a technology that is monitoring you, probably constantly, in ways that you wouldn't even know, that is constantly gathering data about you, what you do, what you click, your voice, your face, etc., and can essentially use all the data gathered about you to imitate, simulate, or replace you. And that is where what we are staring at, which is so critical and so much of a problem that we must overcome, especially with the midterm elections coming, but in general to protect our democracy. Because if nobody knows what's real and no one trusts anything or anybody, yet we're all addicted to technologies that we know don't necessarily tell us the truth, what are we going to do?
6: Yeah. What are there any, let's first start with any regulations. Are there any rules or any regulations when it comes to advertising and artificial intelligence?
7: Nothing significant, certainly not on a federal level. You know, on the state level, we have some, you know, here in the state of California and other states, you know, there are some regulations around data privacy. The European Union has some pretty significant regulations around privacy and data, and they even have what's called an AI Act that is pretty good in lots of ways. But as you probably know, people in Europe really feel like they are like outside of the game when it comes to AI and developing AI, and they felt that for a long time when it comes to technology itself. So, you know, what we have to do in our country is support our entrepreneurialism and our innovation, which is not exactly what's happening with AI, because we're only talking about two companies, really, at the end of the day, that are dominating market cap and are likely both to go public, Anthropic and OpenAI. But what we really need to do is, sure, like continue the innovation, but we have to really rethink what innovation is, so we ensure that every single stakeholder in our country is protected. You know, so we're protected as workers, we're protected as consumers, we're protected as citizens in a democracy. These are critical identities that must be protected, and AI should not be violating those.
6: Professor Ramesh Srinivasan is our guest. He hosts a podcast called Utopias Podcast. He's also a professor at UCLA. And if he sounds or looks familiar, you might have seen him in the new Netflix movie, The AI Doc. So, Professor, we appreciate you coming on. We're not just talking social media. Are we talking TV commercials, cable commercials, radio commercials? Are we talking that? Are they at that level now?
7: Well, they... It really depends on what protections broadcast media have to try to ban AI-generated content. But I personally believe that any single piece of content, video, audio, photo, you know, et cetera, text, if it is AI-generated or significantly AI-modified, I believe all of that should be watermarked. So I think it's up to the networks, you know, the broadcast networks, the cable networks, radio networks like yourselves, to actually have, you know, at some point there were FCC protections around these issues. But right now we're just sort of seeing this administration completely bend the knee on every single level possible to these AI companies, even though they're wildly unpopular because nobody sees how those companies and what they're doing is going to benefit them. They just see it as further division. So
6: There is a law here.
7: Yeah, please.
6: There is a law that says, the laws are so nebulous and so confusing, right? Sometimes the candidate has to come on and say, my name is John Smith and I approve this message. Others are third-party PACs, which don't have to disclose much, if at anything. Is there any law that says they have to disclose it anywhere in the ad, even into the fine print? This is AI-generated?
7: Not specifically and not as of yet, though that is absolutely, you know, the bare minimum of what we need. And we actually really need it on a federal level. You know, the very bare minimum that is needed is transparency, you know, and disclosure. But quite honestly, what we need is more like accountability. And we really need different stakeholders that are affected by these AI technologies to have seats at the table to essentially audit these technologies and make sure these technologies are going to benefit the groups that they represent as well. Because remember, all of these technologies are only worth a penny because they learn from our data. But imagine if you have like an AI that's constantly monitoring you, and it's going to basically lead us to the place where it's no longer going to be, you know, you having to do this hosting and broadcasting of America at Night, but it's an AI that replaces you. And this is where we're heading more and more.
6: So is AI doing this on its own? Like, is there somebody directing it and then it's sort of creating it on its own? Or is this human-led where the humans are going in and creating the ads and then telling AI to generate it, if that makes any sense?
7: Yeah, that's a good question. I mean, it's at the end of the day, AI systems and technologies, as we're starting to see more and more, are taking a life on, if you will, of their own. And that is because they are instructed to achieve certain objectives and they are going to do whatever it takes to achieve those objectives and or communicate with other AIs that might have other objectives or other behaviors and then take on a behavior that cannot be predicted. But at the same time, most technologies follow the will of their creators. The problem is that we're seeing now AI technologies further and further diverge from the will of their creators. In this particular case, if we're talking about the creators being, you know, these LLM, you know, AI companies, I think we can see quite clearly that they don't have a clear sort of set of ideas about what they want the United States to look like economically, politically, and so on. And that's not really something I necessarily blame them for. That's up to all of us in the public sector. That's up to our government to not be sold out to big tech, which we've seen throughout the Trump administration, bending the knee from the inauguration day one. And there are umpteen numbers of examples of you know, the coziness between big tech and this administration, which means that the administration and our Congress, as we've all seen, has no capacity or power or maybe even any interest to regulate these companies, not to, you know, kill their products, but to ensure their products benefit multiple stakeholders.
6: There's an article in Axios last day or two that was talking about that some campaigns are starting to get served with legal notices, cease and desist, you know, take down. So, I mean, clearly they are out there. Obviously, some are parodies, some are not. But we're starting to see at least some of these campaigns fight back.
7: Yeah, which is good. And this is why data centers and AI, which are really one and the same, you know, in a sense, they're really all connected to each other, are such a huge issue right now that all of us are staring at. Because, I mean, check this out, McGraw. So, like, for example, more and more, the way AI is going to function is you will be, let's say you're on Instagram or whatever, and AI will be targeting you, and I don't mean that in the inherently intense way the word target means, but essentially it will be personalizing its content for you based on you and only you, not your wife, not your kids, not your friends, not people of the same political party, not your neighbors, not the wider country. It's going to be based on what is known about McGraw, right? What is known about McGraw can be turned into data that is collected about you. And all of this data can be correlated, which is, means pattern recognition, with predictions of what will influence McGraw's behavior in this way, that way, or the other. And that is a very specific thing. That's not captured by demographics like age, gender, and so on. It's captured by the specifics of your own psychology tied to data being gathered about you and only you to influence what you see, which is then going to influence what you think and how you feel.
6: So are you saying that in the very near future, these ads are going to be created? One's going to be created for you, and another one's going to be created for me, and another one's going to be created for my 19-year-old daughter?
7: Exactly, yeah. And those might be pretty different ads. So you all might be, say the ads are all about, let's say, President Trump or, you know, I don't know, Bernie Sanders or what have you. They could be completely different ads from one another. And we might not call them ads. We might just see them as quote-unquote content or stories, right? So that is why, and pretty much all of us feel intuitively like that this is kind of what's happening. That is why Americans, and Pew studies have shown this again and again, do not trust what they see online. But I think we all know that our phones have basically become almost parts of our body. Like, we can't really go without them.
6: Well, so. I mean, look, we've seen Facebook is one giant cesspool of either pornographic ads or deep fakes or whatever else. So, I mean, interspersed, there's a commercial for a new type of pen, but otherwise it's all garbage and it all just sort of follows you around the internet. I don't really have much hope because a couple years ago, they banned robocalls, right? Because it was annoying and no call lists and you were sitting down for a dinner and your phone would ring every night. But what the elected officials did was they exempted themselves. So they themselves were allowed to continue to robocall, but all the other businesses had to stop.
7: I mean, back in the day, I know this is, 20 plus years ago, all of those companies were on the verge of being regulated, so they couldn't gather data without our consent, where the opting out of warrantless data collection would have been what occurred. But that was when 9/11 happened, and things like the Patriot Act got shoved down people's throats without us fully understanding it. Patriot Act was supposed to be about protecting us from terror, but it ended up being basically opened up for data collection writ large. And that's why we saw, some years later, the Snowden revelations and other examples like that. So this issue McGraw, is not unique to Meta and Facebook. I mean, these are companies that are in the interest of capturing our attention, influencing our behavior, and AI technologies have the capacity to read, write, speak, and think for us, which makes us all wonder, why do we matter and how should we matter? And I think it's time more than ever for everybody, and these AI companies should be paying for it. Not only should they be covering all their energy expenses and bringing the prices down, they should be paying us for our data, but also they should be paying for really true literacy programs that give every American the capacity to understand how these technologies work and how these technologies can benefit them and their own creativity. Because it is entirely possible for these AI technologies to be tools. I mean, remember, technology is a tool. It can be a tool to actually expand what we do and how we do it. And that is very cool. But that's the totally opposite. That's the augmentation of human intellect and creativity, not the replacement.
6: Professor, I got 1 minute left. The opposite is also true. If they can create lies about you and make them real ads or real voices in radio commercials, well then, they could create a true ad about an elected official, and the elected official can say, "Oh, that's only fake." So you don't know, right? You don't know what's real and what's true, and you could say what's true is fake, and what's fake is true, and no one knows what's going on.
7: And we're all just going to go cray cray, right? So that's why we can do it. What is it? We can enact right here and now, because it's wildly popular. Forget these sort of so-called partisan divisions in our country, Republican, Democrat, left, right, whatever it is. People across the board want AI technologies to not kick us off the rails, to not increase inequality, to support the affordability crisis. And it's entirely possible for us to regulate, which is basically direct a car that might be going out of control. The car is not destroyed. The car just is going on the right road. And that is what we need to do. And I truly believe we can do it. And there are a number of really good ideas out there. It's a matter of achieving the political will, but for all of us as Americans to know on our own that we should not fully trust these technologies. Let's understand how these technologies work on a basic level and use them to benefit us, but do not see them as black mirrors or just places that we dive our head into and just blindly trust, because that's going to divide us and polarize us even more.
6: That is Professor Ramesh Srinivasan. Close enough, right? Srinivasan? All right. The podcast is Utopias. He's also on the new Netflix movie called The AI Doc, and he's a professor at UCLA. Professor, thanks for checking in.
7: Really enjoyed it. Thank you for having me.
6: Stay right there. We're just getting started. America at Night, back in a moment.
13: America at Night with McGraw-Millhaven, where the nation comes to talk.
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1: All right, we're just getting started. Next hour, we're going to talk to Ed Mitchell. Ed Mitchell was on Apollo 14. He has since passed away. But that was the Apollo mission that landed on the moon where Alan Shepard hit the golf balls on the moon. The other person, he was the other guy, Ed Mitchell. And his wife wrote a book. And she's got great stories about being the wife of an astronaut, of a man who walked on the surface of the moon. So we're going to talk to her next hour. Matt Wolf's going to be along to talk some entertainment. Lots of things going on in the world of entertainment. We got to track him down. And then stay right there, because this Cornell story has burst onto the scene. And there's a lot of misinformation, half-truths, conflicting stories. What was said, what wasn't said. It's very confusing.

0: confusing. And before you have an opinion on it, I would prefer you actually have the facts. And so we're going to talk to Rich McHugh, one of our go-to at News Nation, who's been covering the story. And we want to get the facts. You can have your own opinion, but you can't have your own facts. And so we're going to check in with Rich from News Nation to find out exactly what is true, what isn't true, and what do we know and what don't we know. And that's coming up next. Stay right there. America at Night, Coast to Coast with McGraw-Milhaven. Back in a moment.
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5: 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Wozmik in, fires and scores! 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Red River right now has a 2-0 lead.
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6: Here's your News Talk 1310 KNOX forecast. Chance of rain showers overnight, otherwise cloudy skies expected. Lows dip down to about 49. Southeasterly winds 10 to 20 miles an hour. Cloudy skies with a few peaks of sun Saturday. Slight chance of rain showers. Daytime highs approaching 68. Lows dip down to about 42 Saturday night. Mainly clear skies. I'm meteorologist Megan Mulford on News Talk 1310 KNOX. Currently, it's 55 degrees.
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9: Well, this week, this Cornell gang rape story bursts onto the scene. And ever since it did earlier in the week, I think we've been trying to get our heads around exactly what we know and what we don't know. Our guest, News Nation investigative correspondent Rich McHugh. We literally took him out of the TV studio. He's got to get back in a second, but we appreciate him taking time out for us. Rich McHugh, welcome back to America at Night.
10: Hey, good to be here, always.
9: You betcha. So this alleged crime happened in October of 2024, but it burst onto the scene this week. She filed a lawsuit, right? That's why this burst onto the scene this week?
10: Yeah, that's right. About 2 weeks ago, filed a lawsuit, and it exploded into the national conversation because in the lawsuit, you know, there's seven defendants that are named. There's also Cornell is named. The bar is named. And so instantly, the entire world knows the names of all these people. The allegations, you know, the allegations are shocking. And so I think, you know, that's why you're seeing this outrage right now across the country.
9: Yeah. And the allegation is what? What is she alleging?
10: Well, ultimately that she was sexually assaulted by seven members of this fraternity, that she was plied with drugs, you know, ultimately that it was against her consent, And, you know, it always comes down to consent, right? Did you consent to sexual relations? And that's the whole crux of this argument, you know, this whole case is she says it was not consensual. And I think that's going to be scrutinized because there was drinking involved, lots of drinking. And I'm not going into this to defend anybody in this situation. I'm just laying out why it's complex.
9: Sure.
10: Everybody involved was drinking and intoxicated. There was also ketamine, this drug ketamine, which they were all doing. And in text messages that she reportedly sent in the days following, she said something to the effect of like, you know, none of the sexual stuff was illegal. You know, that was to one of the people she later accused. In a conversation with Cornell police weeks later, she reportedly told them, you know, this was 100% rape. And, you know, that's the discrepancy on her side. If you read the text messages that are included or the snap messages that are included in the lawsuit coming from the fraternity members, they're just egregious. It's horrific. It's disgusting. You're kind of like, I can't believe that nobody stopped them, stood up and stopped and said, wait, what the heck is going on here? You know, at one point they're texting and they're saying free blank downstairs. And then later someone writes, you know, is shop still open for business? And nobody's chiming in to say, hey guys, like stop. And so that shows a lot, you know. It shows just at the very least incredibly bad judgment and disgusting kind of morality on their side, the boys, the men.
9: Yeah.
10: Toxic consent.
9: Yeah, no, morally reprehensible. Legally, that's to be determined. But Rich, why is it that, because the prosecutors are talking and the prosecutors are sort of, I don't want to say defending themselves, but trying to explain why they didn't charge any of these seven. What are the prosecutors saying about this?
10: Well, the prosecutor said in a statement, Jane Doe's signed sworn statement from 2024 did not allege she was drugged against her will or gang raped. On the contrary, her statement said, described her participation in drug use and sexual conduct as voluntary, conscious, and consensual. So that is the prosecutor who decided not to prosecute and decided not to investigate further, coming out now to say that's what she said in a sworn statement in 2024. And so there's all these strands that are clouding everybody, like the factual timeline of this whole thing. And so, you know, what really is needed is just a real investigation, unbiased, that establishes a timeline and a fact base. And the evidence should lead this conversation instead of the outrage that I think everybody is, you know, it's okay to feel outraged by what you're reading. But I think, you know, ultimately there's a sense that they're trying to say these seven are 100% guilty before, you know, facts are established, and let's say they are charged and it goes before a jury. Like, ultimately, this will be up to a jury if they're charged. And so
9: sure,
10: that's what we hope for, right, is that evidence leads this conversation.
9: Right. And I can no question about it. And that's why I think you sort of at this point, we're still gathering the facts. There's still a lot of things we don't know. What about, though, last night, Rich McHugh from News Nation, there was a story that in the police reports that she filed, I guess a few days later, that she apparently said something along the lines of, no, it was 100% rape. And apparently those statements from her never made its way to the prosecutor. Have we followed that thread at all? Is there any truth to those allegations?
10: Yeah, the prosecutor is saying that never happened, but the apparently that claim of hers is included in a police detailed interview, long interview, and the transcript of which I believe CBS New York has reported obtaining. I have not seen the transcript, so we're reporting from somebody else's reporting.
9: Right.
10: But the prosecutor is saying, I never received that, you know. So this is a game of, like, you know, who knew what when, right? And, you know, if she did report that and the prosecutor did know that and did not, even interview her, well, shame on him.
9: Yeah.
10: He should be interviewing somebody. But if he did not know that and the sworn statement was given to him as part of, like, the investigative package, and it said all of this was consensual and she signed it, you can see why he's putting out the statement right now saying, look, like, this is what was presented to me. And this is why, you know, sexual assault in America is so hard to investigate and prosecute, and especially on a college campus. Like, these Title IX investigations that happen on college campuses they almost always fail because they're not people that are trained in investigating sexual assault. You know, it's like having a corporate HR team investigate something like this, and it needs much, much different set of expertise.
9: It's a really interesting point. Cornell, however, did discipline these seven, did they not?
10: They did, to varying degrees. Some were expelled. At least one, I think, is still a student there. Some were, were kicked off campus for a while. I don't know the true extent of what happened to them. You know, a point needs to be made here. We have not heard a lot of their defense, so that will come. And I'm sure, you know, between all the people that are named in this lawsuit, they're going to get their chance to say their side of the story. And so I know how these things go. You know, I've done a lot of reporting on sexual assault, and then he lands in a courtroom, and all of a sudden you hear from the other side, and, you know, a jury's going to if it goes, you know, indictments happen, a jury's going to have a tough time with this case because of the alcohol, because of the text, the communications after the fact. You know, people are admitting that they don't, it's a foggy, you know, what they remember, they don't totally remember. It's going to be a landmine. Yeah. It's going to be very, very difficult.
9: It was reported at some point, I know this was a social media report, but did Cornell make any of the seven as punishment write an essay? Was there any truth to that?
10: I believe that is part of it. I think that was over kind of hyped as, like, that was the punishment. I think some part of their sentence or whatever was they had to write about it. But I don't think that was the only thing. I'm not defending anybody
9: sure.
10: in this scenario.
9: Yeah.
10: I want to make
9: yeah.
10: it perfectly clear. But this is like, you know, the fog of war. This is like this. We're in a fog right now because there's so much else that is coming out from leaks and sources, and it just needs a thorough investigation, a timeline established, and who said what when. And hopefully that's what we're going to get. Although, you know, I think we already know what Tish Sheens, the prosecutor, has been assigned, how she feels about this. She posted on Facebook sort of her allegiance to this Jane Doe.
9: Yeah, and so we don't know who the woman is. We don't know who the seven Cornell men are, correct? They're still...
10: No, we do. We do know who the seven... They were named.
9: They were named.
10: Plastered all over. We don't know her name.
9: Gotcha. And now it is in the investigation phase, and we'll sort of find out more. Rich McHugh, I know it's a busy night for you. I know you're headed back to the TV station into the hot lights and bright stars of TV, but thanks for throwing a bone to us guys on the radio, Rich. You're always welcome here. Thanks for checking in. You got it. Thanks.
10: Bye-bye.
9: News Nation, National Investigative Correspondent Rich McHugh. I should also say this before I go to a break, and I appreciate Rich being in the situation of that none of that was his opinion. We were just trying to sort of get the facts out. Again, right, there's a lot of misinformation. There's a lot of agenda being driven. I just want to sort of know what the facts are, and as gruesome and as terrible as they are, their family. This is a family-run radio show, and so we want to, you know, make sure we understand what's going on without being salacious or over the top or anything else. But I have to say this, and this is no disrespect to what Rich just reported or anything else. But my own sort of moral compass, if you will. I don't know what happened. I don't know the definition of consent legally. I don't know any of that, right? She claims she was having alcohol. Just because you have alcohol does not mean you automatically say yes, right? I mean, the alcohol has nothing to do with consent in the world that I grew up in, right? If a girl has alcohol, and you know that doesn't mean consent. This okay, right? There's other mitigating factors to all this. So that's sort of right. I love when they say, "Well, alcohol's involved." Okay, alcohol's involved. That doesn't mean that automatically she says yes. Okay, but I leave this to the lawyers of what's legal, what's not legal. You know, they're gonna destroy lives and run people through the grist mill and all that stuff. But morally, the text messages that the men texted to each other is so beyond the pale of being human, right? I let the legal teams figure out what is legal. But in terms of just being a human being, you're despicable, right? One, that no one came to her defense. But two, the people who partook in the action, again, I don't care how much ketamine they have. I don't care how much alcohol you have. You are responsible for your actions. And if they were drinking and driving and had ketamine and said, "Well, I'm sorry, I got into an accident, but I was drunk. So that really doesn't, I'm really not responsible for my actions because I was drunk." No, it doesn't work like that. At some point, when does your humanity kick in? And so again, just because there was alcohol involved doesn't mean consent is granted. Again, there's a lot we don't know. But every time somebody brings this story up, they talk about, "Oh, well, you know, alcohol. She was involved. She had alcohol." Okay, so what? Anyway, but the point I'm making is the men who were involved with this, didn't one of them have a decent bone in their body to do the right thing at any point in time? And shame on all of them. Morally, it's reprehensible. And so, you know, you just say a little prayer. Not to mention that, you know, sexual assault on college campuses, forget this story. Sexual assault on college campuses is rampant. Rampant. Lots of it goes unreported. Lots of it goes, right, this woman's being dragged through the, right, whatever happened, whatever she's guilty of, whatever she's innocent of. She's going to be dragged through all sorts of agenda-driven social media campaigns. And this is why women don't come forward, because they don't want to be victimized all over again. And so you say a little prayer and you hope and please and hope that, you know, this epidemic lessens. But right now it is an epidemic all across the country. Men abusing women because they can. And it's disgusting, and it's heartbreaking. All right, with that being said, let's take a break. We'll lighten things up when we come back. America at Night, back in a moment.
8: America at Night with McGraw-Millhaven.

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1: Hey, got a couple of text messages. I like this one. I'll pull this one out. We get enough negative ones. How about this one? From Stone Fox Detroit. I don't know if it's a man or a woman. Stone Fox Detroit. Oddly enough, they're from Iowa, which makes no sense. OMG, thank you. I was a giant fan of America in the Morning, and they took it away. I just found out about this show from fellow America in the Morning fans. I love this show, man. Everything is perfect. The last hour with the calls is the best stuff. Don't change anything. Thanks for being my new go-to show, Stone Fox. Stone Fox. You betcha. Thanks for checking in. Love it. Here's another one. This one's from Florida. The truth is, there's no difference between the Central Park 5 and the Cornell 7, except race, and the racists see that the white people are innocent, the white men, but the black guys were guilty. Take it for what it is. Take it for face value. Well, I don't quite understand what you're talking about. There is a difference between the Central Park 5 and what they're calling now the Cornell 7. The Central Park 5 were completely innocent. They had nothing to do with anything. And there was a rush to judgment. The Cornell 7, we already know they were involved. To what extent, we're still determining. But we also know about the text messages afterwards. And so, again, I don't know legally what the legal ramifications are of this. But morally, it's reprehensible. And again, the courts will do what they do with the courts and lawyers will lawyer. But reprehensible morally. And it's, again, I go back to what I said earlier. How can you be caught? How can you call yourself human and do something like that to another human being? So that's my two thoughts. Stay right there. We're going to talk to the wife of an astronaut. Ed Mitchell walked on the surface of the moon on Apollo 14, the famous Apollo mission after the failed Apollo 13 mission. Anita Mitchell, his wife, wrote a book. We'll talk with her about that. And Matt Wolf's got a whole bunch of entertainment stuff coming up.
2: We didn't know what to expect. 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
13: ABC News, I'm Dave Packer. The latest federal jobs report showed the U.S. economy added 29,000 jobs in September, far lower than the 80,000 that were expected. And employment in July and August combined revised to show 60,000 fewer jobs than previously reported. President Trump rallying in Mobile, Alabama ahead of the midterms, repeating his claim that prices will go down once the war with Iran ends. Cornell University saying it's fully supporting New York Governor Kathy Hochul's decision to assign alleged gang rape investigation to Attorney General Letitia James. It is Saturday morning in Japan and South Korea, which woke up to the news of another North Korean missile launch. South Korea says it traveled more than 400 miles before crashing into the sea. U.S. Pacific Command says there was no immediate threat to U.S. personnel, territory, or to allies. This is ABC News. If you're in Florida's Gulf Coast and hitting the clubs, why not get paid for it?
14: St. Petersburg, Florida is hiring a chief vibes officer. The city says the 10-day gig pays $10,000 and will be responsible for conducting, quote, very serious field research across the area's nightlife, live music, and entertainment venues. They're looking for people who can identify so-called vibey locations and document them on social media. Other openings from St. Pete's include a chief flavor explorer and a chief Sunset Curator. The job starts November 6th. Mike Dubusky, ABC News.
13: A Texas man making a shocking discovery when he found more than $128,000 sitting on top of an ATM. The cash was left along with a second bag containing 19 checks, all belonging to Bank of America and being handled by its cash vendor, Brinks. The man turned everything over to police without ever asking for a reward or anything in return. Dave Packer, ABC News.
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20: Here's your News Talk 1310 KNOX forecast. Chance of rain showers overnight, otherwise cloudy skies expected. Lows dip down to about 49. Southeasterly winds 10 to 20 miles an hour. Cloudy skies with a few peaks of sun Saturday. Slight chance of rain showers. Daytime highs approaching 68. Lows dip down to about 42 Saturday night. Mainly clear skies. I'm meteorologist Megan Mulford on News Talk 1310 KNOX. Currently, it's 55 degrees.
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15: They depend on, say, some sort of pre-existing condition?
16: Well, overall, if we stop the GLP-1 medicine, our appetite is going to return. The way that I like to think about this is...
15: I'm sorry, clarify. It is going to return? Is that what you said?
16: Yes, yeah. We have weight regain. In the vast majority of people, not everybody, interestingly, but most. And that's because in somewhere in our adipose cells and our fat cells, there is some type of memory that's feeding to the brain of saying, this is what my body weight set point is. That is a certain weight. And when we take these medicines, it essentially lowers that body weight set point so that our appetite decreases and then we lose weight to this new body weight set point. When we stop these medicines, then that body weight set point rises. It returns back to what it was before. And that's what leads to this increase in appetite and increased food intake. And then we have weight regain.
15: Okay. And so is that part of why this new study, I guess, is saying that there are cardiovascular risks? I guess the same ones that existed before you lost the weight?
16: Yeah. So, when we take the medicines, we're lowering that risk of cardiovascular disease or heart attacks and strokes. When we stop the medicine we regain that weight, the risk comes back. We still had benefit for the time that we took it, but it would gosh darn be great if we could maintain that weight loss and maintain those cardiovascular benefits. Interestingly, there is some signal that these medicines, even independent of the weight loss, in addition to the weight loss, they have some direct protective effect on the heart. By way of inflammation, by way of some other mechanism, we're still learning. But it seems like it's not just all about the weight loss with these medicines. These truly are cardioprotective. They really do improve our health, and not just when it comes to weight loss.
15: Yeah. How about stuff that's in the pipeline? Do you know what's ahead, say, in the coming months or years in terms of, I guess, fine-tuning these types of meds?
16: Mm-hmm. Yeah, I mean, that's really exciting, too, in terms of all the new developments that are coming out. You know, this is not a one-size-fits-all approach. Not everyone responds well to these GLP-1 medicines. Some people may have more side effects. Some people just might not have the weight loss that is quoted as average for reasons that we're still learning. But different medicines that have different ways of working, they simulate different, hormones that our body produces when we're full. Because they simulate different and unique satiety hormones, they have different ways of working and might work well in one person versus the other. So just having more choice is better because we're then able to mix and match or see which one works well with a particular person.
15: That's Dr. Michael Weintraub, endocrinologist and obesity medicine specialist at NYU Langone. Coming up next on This Weekend, when it's too expensive to visit family for the holidays.

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17: Here's your News Talk 1310 KNOX forecast. Chance of rain showers overnight, otherwise cloudy skies expected. Lows dip down to about 49. Southeasterly winds 10 to 20 miles an hour. Cloudy skies with a few peaks of sun Saturday. Slight chance of rain showers. Daytime highs approaching 68. Lows dip down to about 42 Saturday night. Mainly clear skies. I'm meteorologist Megan Mulford on News Talk 1310 KNOX. Right now, 54.
18: It all revolve around what the upcoming holiday is.
19: It's literally just like if you are going to fly home on the traditional holidays, Thanksgiving and Christmas, flying home on Thanksgiving, Christmas, and Christmas Eve are the days.
18: And any other tactics that you would suggest about approaching family about cost concerns in general?
19: I just think, communicate often and early. Oftentimes we think we have made ourselves clear when we haven't. So I told this person, I was like, if you are just last minute, everyone's making plans, doing all the stuff, and last minute you're popping in and saying, wait, this is really expensive, that could be annoying. Like, take some initiative, take the reins, look up flight routes, see what is within your budget, vocalize your budget, say like, hey, I'd really like to keep flights under $500 this year. You have to be really communicative and really clear, and you probably have to reiterate over and over again what you want. So I would say those are things that sometimes we assume because they're family and because we have this budget that other people also have this budget. Like, don't make assumptions. Say clearly what you want and make suggestions about flights, destinations, look up.

0: flights if you have to, send flights to people. Like, if you are going to be picky with your budget, if you're not going to be super flexible, you have to do more of the work.
1: Any suggestions for someone who plans on sitting out completely?
0: I would say something that, like, if you want to sit out completely, that's okay. Like, there are other times to visit your family. I know one of my best friends, she actually doesn't visit on holidays because she tells her mom, like, it's expensive and everyone's visiting, so we don't actually get one-on-one time. So she always actually does her holiday travel in January because she's like, that I actually get to spend time with my parents and I avoid high flight costs. I just would say, you know, if you know that going home during the holidays is a non-negotiable for you, and no matter how you spin it, your family is determined to go to this place that costs you $800, $1,000 to get to, it's better to know now in September or October than it is, you know, when you're booking it in 3 weeks.
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0: Thanks for being with us. Jaden Sink and Kimberly Laprad of Roanoke, Virginia, had planned a relatively small wedding on Hatteras Island in North Carolina with about 45 family members and friends expected to attend. Then a storm hit. Damage to a highway cut off access to Hatteras Island, leaving most of the couple's wedding guests unable to reach them. Jaden and Kimberly were already on the island with a handful of others. They could have called off the celebration, but a friend sent a message on social media inviting locals and vacationers already there to meet new people and celebrate the couple. At Frisco Woods Campground, more than 400 people eventually showed up. Stacy Saunders, who runs the campground, offered the pavilion for the ceremony and reception, opened cabins for members of the wedding party, even volunteered to officiate. Local businesses, residents, and other visitors brought food and supplies. That'll do it for this hour. For Nicole Murray, I'm Gordon Deal. 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

0: News. I'm Dave Packer. Multiple sources identifying the co-pilot accused of stabbing the captain of an Israel-bound flight and plunging the plane in a terrifying nosedive in an attempt to crash it as 29-year-old Hammam al-Hammami. Meanwhile,
1: Captain Smit Meshaar saying he is now feeling fine despite being stabbed multiple times. He's now back in the UAE. His first officer on that flight is in custody there. Israeli officials say he may have been radicalized as the investigation continues.
0: ABC's Tom Sophie Burridge. The U.S. economy showing signs of a slowdown. Friday's government report showing employers adding just 29,000 jobs in September. That's well below expectations. The unemployment rate edging up to 4.2%. As drivers around the world deal with record high gas prices, now some possible relief. Member countries of the Group of Seven or G7 agreeing to release 100 million barrels of diesel fuel and crude oil from reserve stock. This is ABC News. The FDA Friday said they made plans to help prevent future cyclospora outbreaks like the one which occurred this summer.
2: The FDA's investigation into that lettuce outbreak that started over the summer and sickened nearly 13,000 people has now been completed. Investigators say they found the parasite in wastewater and a drainage ditch near the Taylor Farms New Mexico facilities. They say they're confident the recalled lettuce is no longer on the market. The FDA also announcing additional steps to help prevent future outbreaks, including more lab testing and surveillance of crops before the upcoming season. Yuri Benajad, ABC News, New York.
0: This year's Kennedy Center Honors will be held at Washington's Capital One Arena. The Kennedy Center's board voted to close the venue last month after a federal judge blocked them from adding President Trump's name to the building. Trump has said the center needs repairs that will only happen if the board was allowed to add his name to the building, but a federal judge ruled that can only be done with congressional approval. Dave Packer, ABC News.
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14: Here's your News Talk 1310 KNOX forecast. Slight chance of rain showers today, otherwise more clouds than sun. Daytime highs approaching 68. Winds out of the south, 10 to 15 miles per hour. Mainly clear skies tonight, lows dip down to about 42. Mainly sunny skies tomorrow, highs level off around 65. I'm meteorologist Jennifer Wojcicki on News Talk 1310 KNOX. Currently 54.
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22: Hey, welcome back to the Lars Larson Show. It's a pleasure to be with you. I want to talk about what is going on at Cornell University in upstate New York. And I want to talk about the allegations that a young lady was gang raped 2 years ago and that it involved a bunch of students from a fraternity house on campus, one that got kicked off campus because of the events that happened there. And I want to do this sensibly because I think far too many people are jumping into this with both feet and they are deciding ahead of time what's actually happened. And that includes at least one prominent member of the United States Congress. And I'll jump into that as well. We'll play the soundbite from Alexandria Ocasio-Cortez, who most days of the week is dumber than a bag of hammers. Let me get into that in just a moment. First, welcome to the Lars Larson Show on Conspiracy Theory Thursday. I'm glad to get your calls at 866-HEY-LARS. That's 866-439-5277. Send your emails to talk@LarsLarson.com. And I will tell you this. In some ways, I'm reluctant to talk about it because you could go two different ways. When I first saw this story and it emerged, when this lawsuit was brought by the young lady who says that she was drugged and gang raped and that the police basically looked the other way. And everybody picked up that narrative. The problem is the narrative doesn't fit with the facts. And in fact, I even heard ABC News this morning on one of the networks that we participate in. I don't work for ABC, but I was listening to them and they said she told the police 2 years ago that she was forcibly drugged and forcibly raped. Well, that's the first problem. That's not what the young lady said 2 years ago. And I'm going to go through some of what she actually alleged, and then I'll get to what AOC had to say. And then I'd like to hear what you have to say about this. Because if this young lady was really forcibly raped, forcibly drugged, taken and done horrible things done to her while she was not able to resist what was being done to her, then she deserves every penny she gets. On the other hand, if this is one more of those hoaxes, and if you want to go back far enough, go back about 20 years to the Duke lacrosse hoax that was pulled. There was an allegation of a gang rape of a woman, and it wasn't true at all. And the DA in that case literally lied, and he had to admit later that he had lied about it, and he got bounced out of his office as district attorney, and he eventually ended up spending some time in prison, and he was disbarred because he advanced a story that simply wasn't true. We've got that danger. And then do you remember when not too many years ago at the University of Virginia, there was a major league story supposedly from one of the top investigative reporters working for Rolling Stone magazine about a rape that allegedly happened at the UVA? And then it turned out not to be true at all. And then, of course, a lot of us remember Mattress Girl. Remember her packing that mattress around campus for a year and alleging that she had been raped. And none of it was true. Now, do I believe that there are women who get raped and then are afraid to say something about it? I absolutely believe that is true. Do I know people who have been raped? And yes, I do. And I've talked to people, I've had close friends and coworkers who've been sexually assaulted. It is absolutely one of the worst things you can do, short of killing somebody. It's one of the worst things you can do to a human being. It does incalculable damage, which is why we ought to take it seriously. And yet, when you hear people saying, well, you know, she told the police this. In fact, I'll point out the Federalist had a great example. I didn't see Jake Tapper's interview on Monday, but he interviewed the district attorney who's reopened the criminal investigation into what allegedly happened to Jane Doe. Remember, all of those accused are being named, but Jane Doe is hiding behind the anonymity of a Jane Doe name. And the question that Tapper asked was, do you not acknowledge that your office dropped the ball by not looking more into what happened? Well, the problem is Jane Doe's story 2 years ago is entirely different than the story she's giving today. And I don't mean in a little way. I mean in a big way. Number one, 2 years ago, she said it happened on a given weekend in October of 2024. Now, with her civil lawsuit, she says it happened in the month of October in 2024, but 1 week apart from the date that she says it happened 2 years ago. Now, that's a small problem. But the bigger problem is this. I'm hearing reports this young lady was lured into, and in fact, I'll play the soundbite from AOC here in a moment, lured into a fraternity house. That's not what happened. She, by her own account that she gave to the police, drank at her own sorority house, quote, until she was intoxicated. Then she went to a bar where, even though she was underage and her hands were marked with red X's to indicate she was underage, she continued to drink at a bar. And after that, she went to another bar with some of the sorority sisters. And then eventually she went to the frat house where she met a male friend. Now take a listen to the way that AOC tells the story.
0: Seven men drugged and gang raped a 20-year-old woman. They lured her in to a fraternity house. They drugged her with ketamine. They then posted to a group chat that she was incapacitated, and seven men took turns gang raping her for 7 hours.
22: Now, I will tell you this. When AOC, Alexandria Ocasio-Cortez, member of the United States Congress, member of the Democrat Party, when she says this young lady was lured to the fraternity house, no. She got drunk at a sorority house. She then went to another bar and drank some more. She then went to another bar with the sorority sisters and drank some more. And then under her own power went to the fraternity house to meet with a male friend who she named to the police. Now, 2 years ago, what did this young lady tell the police? She told them, yes, I took drugs and I did it consciously, I did it voluntarily, and I did it consensually. Did she engage in sex? She did. And she indicated to the police 2 years ago that she did it consciously, she did it consensually, and she did it willingly. And yet, now we're getting a change in the way the story is being told. You get Jake Tapper saying, do you admit that your office dropped the ball by not looking more into what happened? And you think, hold on, what happened? The young lady told the police, and they told the DA 2 years ago that a young lady went out and drank a lot, drank to intoxication by her own account, then went on her own to the fraternity house, not lured there at all. And yet people like AOC are starting to reinvent the story that was told. And now there's a civil lawsuit. And I'm going to point something out to you. There's a phenomenon where a young woman could bring criminal charges. In fact, think about the confirmation of a given United States Supreme Court justice who was accused falsely of sexually assaulting a young lady. And what does she says happened? Well, I couldn't bring criminal charges. Actually, she could have brought criminal charges. But when you bring criminal charges, they're going to be investigated, and you need proof beyond a reasonable doubt to believe that criminal charges are true. That's what's required, right? But in this case, in a civil lawsuit, which is what is being brought by Jane Doe now, you don't need proof beyond a reasonable doubt. You need 51%. You need a predominance of the evidence that adds up to 51%. So did the police drop the ball? Did the DA drop the ball 2 years ago? Or did the young lady say, there's nothing to see here? I did it all willingly. I did it all consciously. It was me that took the drugs, and yes, I agreed to take part in sex.
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14: Hey, welcome back to the Lars Larson Show. It's a pleasure to be with you. I'm glad to get to your phone calls and emails. Well, President Donald Trump has mailed $500 checks to almost a million Americans. That's right. Do the math. That's $500 million, half a billion dollars. And he sent those checks out weeks before the midterms. Who's actually paying for it, and are the payments justified? I thought we'd put that question to Dr. Brian Blaze, who's the president and founder of Paragon Health Institute. Dr. Blaze, welcome back.
15: Lars, always great to be with you.
14: So tell me this. Why are a million Americans getting $500 checks from President Trump over the subject of Obamacare?
15: So this refers to the states that operate under the federal exchange, which is healthcare.gov. And it's about 30 states. And in order to operate the exchange, and the exchange is where people go and they find the plans and select their insurance there's a cost with operating the exchanges, and there's a user fee that has been assessed on insurers that sell on the exchanges, and that just leads to higher premiums. Well, what happened is
14: What happened? Did we lose Dr. Blaze?
15: Hey, Joel, significantly increased.
14: You dropped out for a second there, Dr. Blaze. I want you to repeat what you said just a moment ago. You said there's a cost to operating the exchanges, and what happened?
15: Yeah, so the Biden administration put in place a user fee.
14: Yep.
15: That user fee raised money to operate the exchanges, and the user fee was increased by the Biden administration. And it left this excess amount of money. And what the Trump administration decided to do is return it to individuals who do not qualify for a health insurance subsidy.
14: Okay, so they're giving the money back to the people who didn't get to buy a policy under Obamacare. Is that right?
15: They're giving it back to people who bought a policy but don't qualify for a large Obamacare subsidy. So the vast majority of people who buy in the exchanges, they get very large subsidies. Now, we know that Obamacare made insurance much more expensive. It limited the subsidies to people who have income below four times the poverty line. And what they are doing is targeting this relief to individuals above four times the poverty line who don't qualify for a government subsidy.
14: Okay. But in this case, then the payments are justified. Because the money should go back to people who paid it inappropriately. Is that about right?
15: Yeah, I mean, I think the payments are reasonable. The payments could go back to taxpayers as well. Taxpayers finance a lot of the

0: people can read into that timing what they will. It is the start of the open enrollment period for Obamacare, which corresponds to the start of November.
1: By the way, Dr. Blaze, can I quiz you a little bit on Obamacare? Because that still bothers me. People should be reminded this was passed only with Democrat support. Not a single Republican voted for it in the House or the Senate. And a lot of us saw it as a disaster. And I think it has turned into a real disaster, both for employers, for employees. And the promise was, we've got all these people who don't have health insurance, and we're going to make sure they get insured. Am I right in my impression that we really didn't get many more? I mean, we had, I think, 85% of Americans were insured one way or another before Obamacare. Is the number any greater after Obamacare?
0: More people have coverage because of Obamacare. It's mostly because Obamacare significantly expanded the Medicaid welfare program. And states like Oregon, where you are, I mean, there are just massive increase in individuals enrolled in welfare because of Obamacare. The promise of Obamacare, what President Obama talked about, was creating this strong individual market where there was going to be lots of choice and competition between insurers and attractive plans. And there, Obamacare has clearly failed. The plans that are available in this market are narrow network, meaning most of the best hospitals and doctors in regions don't accept it, and they have very high premiums and very high deductibles. And yep. What that means is that the key characteristic of Obamacare is that only people that qualify for massive subsidies purchase them. One of the big developments with Obamacare over the last week is that the Trump administration has removed 760,000 phantoms from the program. These are people that
1: never existed.
0: During the pandemic, the Democrats increased subsidies, and that resulted in plans that were fully subsidized, and it created a profit opportunity for unscrupulous brokers and these call centers to create fake enrollments and sign people up for coverage. So these are people, these are applications, no Social Security number, no medical claims, fully subsidized premium, insurer never had contact with any individuals. So this made a lot of news last week. Vice President Vance announced as part of the White House task force that they had removed 760,000 phantoms from the program. And this is just a fraud against the American taxpayer who was sending money to health insurance companies on behalf of individuals that were created out of thin air.
1: And by the way, at the time they did Obamacare, could they have just simply expanded Medicaid and got just about the same result that they got by doing all the other nonsense that went along with it?
0: Yes. So if they had just expanded Medicaid, their coverage numbers would have been very similar, and they would have left much lower insurance for employers and for individuals.
1: Sadly so. Dr. Brian Blaze. Dr. Blaze, thanks very much. He's the president and founder of Paragon Health Institute. By the way, the phone rings. It's your bank, or you think it is. Big mistake. That was not your bank. It's a scammer that bought your info from a data broker. There are hundreds of those out there. They collect your information, and they used to collect my information, and they sell it to scammers. Last year, Americans told the FTC that they lost about $16 billion to fraud. And that's why back in January, I started to use Incogni. That's Incogni. It's an online service. 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Incogni gets it done and then watches to make sure they don't add me back in. Yeah, you can do that. Hundreds of hours of work is what it takes. Incogni handles it all. 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
11: Here's your News Talk 1310 KNOX forecast. Slight chance of rain showers today. Otherwise, more clouds than sun. Daytime highs approaching 68. Winds out of the south, 10 to 15 miles per hour. Mainly clear skies. Tonight, lows dip down to about 42. Mainly sunny skies. Tomorrow, highs level off around 65. I'm meteorologist Jennifer Wojcicki on News Talk 1310 KNOX. Currently 54.
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12: Hey, welcome back to the Lars Larson Show. 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Our question of the day, posed by Judy, who's a loyal Lars listener. She wrote in, why don't the authorities use fentanyl to put an inmate to death? I actually think that's a fantastic idea. Although way back in the day when we talked about the death penalty, which I'm a fan of, I believe the death penalty does a lot of good for society, and it's supported by an amazing majority of Americans, anywhere from 65 to 80%, virtually every demographic, male, female, Republican, Democrat, black, Hispanic, white, all support the death penalty, and yet the elites don't like it. And then in Tennessee yesterday, you had a botched execution, but an awful lot of the botched part of it, there have been botched executions before, that this young lady, who should have been put to death about 30 years ago for the murder that she acknowledges that she did, she killed a 19-year-old girl, and she was convicted of that crime, and she was sentenced to death. And here we are 31 years later, and they finally try to put her to death, and they say she had blown out veins, she had weak veins, whether that's from intravenous drug use or whatever, and they had apparently some when a drug is not strong anymore because it's been on the shelf too long, the pentobarbital that they were using was very, very weak, and she apparently complained that her arm was burning, which tells you that perhaps the drugs were not making it in her veins to her head. They were instead leaking into the muscles around those veins, and as a result, she was not put to death. She may, in fact, have suffered brain damage because of that. But this is not rocket science. The drugs that they use to put people to death, death by injection, which is the way that's commonly used in American states today, although some states still have hanging and some states still have the firing squad, but the drugs they use are the same drugs that a vet uses when you bring in your dog or cat to have your dog or cat put down at the end of its life or when your dog or cat has become too ill. And the fact that all the people who hate the death penalty, they have worked overtime to try to make sure the pharmaceutical companies will not provide states like Tennessee with the drugs they need to do a legitimate job and execute inmates. Now, you can say, but I oppose the death penalty. Fine, you can oppose it. There isn't a state in America where, given a choice, the voters have voted down the death penalty, not even notoriously liberal states like California. So, is it a little bit beyond for groups to go out and say, well, if we can't win persuading the public to get rid of the death penalty, we'll simply make it technically impossible to carry out the death sentence? That doesn't seem like a legitimate thing to do. Now, on that note, I want to go to Bob, who's a naysayer, because I brought up, I think it was yesterday, the state of California has a member of Congress who's now introduced a bill that would put BB guns and pellet guns on the same basis of buying firearms like AR-15s or pistols, and that you would have to fill out a Form 4473 and go through a background check to be able to buy a pellet gun or a BB gun that fires a projectile more than 900 feet per second. I think it's a lunatic idea, but Bob disagrees with me, so let's see what Bob has to say. Hey, Bob, welcome to the program. We love naysayers on this show. So what do you and I disagree about when it comes to BB guns?
13: Well, Lars, unfortunately, there's been a lot of advancements in BB guns recently, and in several states in the country, you can big game hunt with some of these BB guns that are produced. I don't really disagree with you on the fact that having to do a background check in order to buy a BB gun is right, but the problem is you have so many irresponsible parents anymore. I mean, I grew up with guns, not BB guns, but guns, yep, in my bedroom closet from the time I was born. And the difference
12: I'm not getting your point. You're saying to be able to regulate the irresponsible people, we're going to put more rules on all the responsible law-abiding people. Is that what you're proposing?
13: Well, that's where I'm not agreeing with that, because for most of us that have been around guns all of our lives, we're responsible and we know better.
12: Yeah, I know, but the bill the guy has introduced would apply to everybody. So understand, right, you're backing the idea that we should put BB guns and pellet guns on the same basis as a full-on firearm, and say because modern BB guns and pellet guns have much higher muzzle velocities and can throw a projectile farther, that we should then subject them to the same kind of limitations that are currently applied to pistols and rifles? You sure you want to support that?
13: For you and me, Lars, no.
12: No, but we're not talking about you and me. We're talking about a law that either applies to everybody or doesn't apply to everybody. So are you in favor of putting that limitation on Americans? And if you're going to do that, let me ask you this. Do you think that the average wrist rocket is about as dangerous as some of those pellet guns?
13: No, I don't.
12: How about my compound bow? I can usually fire an arrow somewhere between 270 feet per second and 330 feet per second, and I know that's enough to put an arrow through a big game animal. So I know that it's, and it has, so it's likely to be able to do the same kind of thing to a human being. Should bows and arrows also be subject to that limitation?
13: No, and Lars, like I said, for responsible people like you and me that understand,
12: you don't get that choice, Bob. You understand if you put the law on the books, it doesn't just apply to the non-responsible; it applies to everybody.
13: I realize that, but we're getting more and more of these non-responsible people around the country. Watch the news every day, and you see what I mean.
12: I understand your point, but do you want to then put those, because every time you put limitations and say citizens get fewer rights, citizens get fewer liberties, you're taking away the very thing that I think Americans care about the most. And I cannot agree with that idea. But I always appreciate a good naysayer, so thank you very much for the call. Hey, everybody talks about those weight loss injections. You know the ones I'm talking about, the GLP-1s. And I will admit, the results are dramatic. They work by lowering your blood sugar and then cutting your appetite. But what if you want to lose weight, but you don't want those painful weekly injections, especially when you hear about some of the crazy side effects? 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Coming up in a moment, the defense secretary has now cut 1 in 5 generals, and we're right in the middle of a war. Will it make our military stronger or weaker? We'll talk about that coming up.

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1: Defense Secretary or Secretary of War Pete Hegseth has cut one in five generals, and we're right in the middle of a war. Will it make our military stronger or weaker? I thought I'd put that question first to Richard Kolko, who is a retired U.S. Navy commander, and thank you for that service, Navy pilot and former FBI special agent. Richard, welcome back to the program.
2: Hey, Lars. Great to be back.
1: Is this a good move for the Secretary of War?
2: Well, it's his prerogative. I find it interesting how much, we got top heavy a little bit in the leadership. When you think how many people are in the uniform right now, active duty, guard, reserve, 3 million plus. And in World War II, we had 13 million plus. And then we have more generals and admirals now than they did back then. So there's an argument to be made for how the officer ranks should be divided up.
1: Well, in fact, let me ask you about that. Is there a philosophy in much of our military that says up or out, meaning if you're not rising in rank, that at some point you get shuffled off? And the only thing that they sort of exempt from that is the NCOs, the sergeants, and the equivalent in the Navy, that they say you folks are sort of you stay forever and you stay at that rank. But everybody else, if you're a lieutenant or you're a captain, you either go up or you go out. But then doesn't that end up top loading the organization eventually?
2: Well, not really, because Congress determines how many personnel can be at each rank, and it is a pyramid shape. So you've got, this many second lieutenants or ensigns, and then they get promoted to first lieutenant or lieutenant junior grade. And the selection group, the promotion teams, determine what the success rate's going to be. So they'll say that, and basically 0-1 from lieutenant, second lieutenant to first lieutenant is basically 100%, but unless there's some major screw-up. But then there's more of a pyramid after that. So from, let's say, first lieutenant to captain, they might say there's a 85% promotion rate. So they'll look at that year group that's up for promotion that year, and only 85% of them can get promoted. So 15% aren't going to make it. And I'm making up those numbers, so please don't hold me to that.
1: No, I understand the point you're making. But if Congress sets all those limits, how do we end up getting overloaded then?
2: They allow more generals and admirals once they get to that rank, or they've created more commands that require them is really what's happened. They've have smaller groups that they've been putting flags or general officers at for decades, basically. But they bring decades of experience to those roles as well. I mean, war is different now than it was 80 years ago. So some of the expertise that these admirals and generals have in their warfare backgrounds can be very, very helpful in those roles. So I think it's, while the secretary has said, we're changing it, I think there's a middle ground on both of them. It's rough. We'll see how it goes.
1: So how do we figure
2: How's that for a milk wash?
1: You're very diplomatic, so maybe we should put diplomat on your resume as well. I'm talking to Richard Kolko, who's a retired U.S. Navy commander. My mom was a Lieutenant JG in the Navy. She was a nurse, and she got all the way to JG. Huh? What's that?
2: I said very good. Thank you for her service.
1: Yeah. And good years, 1940 through 45. So,
2: wow.
1: Busy years. Yeah. My dad was 40 through 61, so a little bit longer. He got his 20 in. But tell me this, are Hegseth's cuts the kind of cuts that the military really needs to both, balance it, that we preserve the kind of institutional memory and institutional knowledge that we need, but at the same time don't get overloaded with too much brass at the top?
2: I think some of that's okay. The difference between a 3-star and a 4-star, as far as, what effect that has on the lower level troops, I think that's, less significant. How much firepower they have when they're sitting in front of Congress or some of their peers from other militaries around the world, certainly it brings more status to that. But, can a lieutenant general, command, divisions or an army versus a 4-star? Yeah, absolutely. And we'll have to see how that goes. Or I just don't want to see them just slice off the top and get rid of the experience now. It has to be in a calculated way so that the lower ranked, when I say lower ranked, 2 and 3 stars, that'll now take over those top roles, they have the time to get that experience necessary to take over those.
1: What do you think about the general messaging that Hegseth has been pushing out, and that no more wimps, we're a bunch of warriors? I mean, I don't know that I necessarily disagree with him on that. It does seem that in previous years, folks like Biden and Obama had tried to turn the military into a giant social experiment or a way to promote certain social movements like LGBTQ and that sort of thing.
2: Some of that, again, also in the middle, but you have to understand some of the roles. I mean, the combat, you know, artillery, infantry, armored, those divisions are smaller than they used to be, and those are always routinely have to be the tough guys who are out there living the hard life, doing the hard work. But a lot of the work we're doing now, I mean, think how critical Cyber Command is. And these are men and women sitting in, you know, in mostly or in Maryland and in other parts of the world, you know. So how much of a, you know, warrior ethos do they need in the way the secretary is talking about? That's certainly debatable. How about the people that are sitting in the Connex boxes in various bases flying the drones halfway around the world? You know, so warfare has certainly changed. You know, logistics, you know, a lot of that's done behind a computer, you know, now. So things have changed. We need to have the men and women that are on the front lines doing that that very, very face-to-face combat work at the upper levels of readiness, fitness. But the warrior ethos, I think that can go across the entire fleet and across the forces. Whether you are flying a drone or typing on a keyboard or carrying a rifle, that if you're in the Department of War, then you need to be ready to know how important your work is to helping protect the country.
1: Commander Kolko, it's a pleasure to have you on the program. Thank you very much. I appreciate your time.
2: Well, my pleasure, and someday I'd love to hear some of the stories that your mom and dad told you. That'd be fascinating.
1: Oh, man, I'm telling you, my dad had some interesting ones, you know, because they put him everywhere. He was on subs, he was on flat tops, he was on land a bunch of the time.
2: Wow.
1: And, he was a hard hat diver, and he was a pharmacist mate. So I think they pretty much put him to work doing whatever they could find something for him to do. But Commander Kolko, it's a pleasure to have you on. That's Richard Kolko, former Navy pilot and former FBI special agent, and we appreciate him coming on the program. 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
11: ABC News, I'm Chuck Sievertson. Good morning. President Trump speaking about inflation and the Iran war being blamed for it at a rally in Mobile, Alabama last night.
12: As soon as it's going to end very soon, probably right after the election, but as soon as it does end, oil prices will come tumbling down.
11: Member countries of the Group of Seven agree to release 100 million barrels of diesel fuel and crude oil from reserve stock over 4 months, says the French president. A co-pilot accused of attacking the captain on an Israel-bound flight with an axe, trying to seize the controls, was an Omani national, barred from flying on his country's airline because of concerns about extremist views. That from an unidentified diplomat and other sources. South Korea confirms North Korea fired another missile into the East Sea today. The family of Renee Good, who was fatally shot by an ICE officer in Minneapolis in January, is filing lawsuits against the officer and top administration officials. This is ABC News. ChatGPT parent company OpenAI says it has fired three employees, it says, had a history of misconduct and violating policies on handling research information. ABC's Jacqueline Lee.
13: This is actually happening after a wave of incidents where AI agents escaped their testing environments. You know, they hacked other companies' websites, raising some serious security concerns, and OpenAI even canceling the launch of its new model, GPT 6.1 Astra, due to safety findings.
11: AI industry facing more scrutiny. Students at Cornell University Friday discussed the online campaign I Am Jane Doe. Women are using the phrase to show solidarity with Jane Doe in the Cornell rape case.
14: I am Jane Doe, and I think this is a movement that is meant to help bring light to the issues of women who has to deal with, like, sexual harassment or assault, both, like, harassment, like, mentally, physically, emotionally.
11: Cornell student Chuck Sievertson, ABC News.
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25: Here's your News Talk 1310 KNOX forecast. Slight chance of rain showers today, otherwise more clouds than sun. Daytime highs approaching 68. Winds out of the south, 10 to 15 miles per hour. Mainly clear skies tonight, lows dip down to about 42. Mainly sunny skies tomorrow, highs level off around 65. I'm meteorologist Jennifer Wojcicki on News Talk 1310 KNOX. Right now, 53.
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31: 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On X, should ICE officers be personally liable for use of deadly force on the job? Now, why am I asking that? Because the family of Renee Good, she is the Minneapolis woman who tried to drive over an ICE officer. He fired in self-defense. Renee Good was killed. And now her family has decided they deserve a payday because Renee Good was shot by an ICE officer, and they are now doing this. Well, they are now talking about it. The second lawsuit names Jonathan Ross, the ICE officer who shot Renee Good, as well as several federal officials, including the White House Deputy Chief of Staff. I have a feeling some of this is being done simply for the politics of it. But the poll on X is brought to you by AMAC, the Association of Mature American Citizens. AMAC has the conservative values I believe in. I joined the group about a decade ago. I would never go anywhere near AARP. AMAC is my choice and my politics. AARP sold out to the woke mob a long time ago. Just go to amac.us or call 888-262-2006. AMAC is better. Better for you and better for America. The U.S. Supreme Court has agreed to hear a case over the Trump administration requiring certain immigrants who enter illegally to be detained without a bond and without a hearing while their deportation cases proceed. Lower courts have split over that policy. And by the way, we also know the Supreme Court has cleared the way to send illegal aliens back to a third country. In other words, you're deporting them from the United States, and you say, well, if they're from El Salvador, you send them back to El Salvador. Not necessarily. You can send them to a third country. The liberals objected to that. The Trump administration persisted, and now the Supreme Court has cleared the way for that as well. And we've been talking about a crazy bill introduced by a member of Congress from California, and he introduced it last Friday. And what it would do is subject BB guns and pellet guns that have certain muzzle velocities to the same kind of regulation that you run into when you want to buy a pistol or a rifle. In other words, a background check and a Form 4473. Let's go to Kim in California. Hey, Kim, welcome to the program. This is being introduced by a member of Congress from your state. Do you think it's a good idea?
5: No, I don't, Lars. And good afternoon, by the way.
31: Afternoon to you as well, sir.
5: You know, I'm not certain. I don't know if people realize that if BB guns are treated like firearms, no one will be able to own a BB gun that is under 18 years of age.
31: Yep. That's very significant, isn't it?
5: I think California has a plan to just kind of phase out new hunters, new gun enthusiasts, or people that want to exercise their Second Amendment.
31: Yep.
5: By keeping them, you know, if you don't start with your children younger, getting them introduced into hunting and fishing, those sort of things, by the time they're 18 or 20 years old, they won't have any interest in it because their interests have been diverted elsewhere.
31: I think you're absolutely right. I mean, I had my first firearms. I had an over-under 410 and 22, the rifle that I had, and I had a 22 rifle when I was about 7 years old. And my dad didn't let me go out with them on my own at age seven, but they were my guns, and he gave them to me. And so when you say, well, why can't we do that today? I bought guns for my granddaughter the day she was born. I made the first purchase. And so it's even though it's in her name, I mean, it's in my name, they will be her guns when she gets old enough to formally own them. But right now, she can't own them under the laws that are present in most parts of the United States. Do I wish that she could? I do wish that she could. But she does have a BB gun. And I think the idea, and she's 10, and she uses it with adult supervision. I think that's sensible. But the idea that you're trying to lock kids out, I think you're absolutely right about what the long-term agenda of these Democrats in California and elsewhere, what they want to aim at. They want to get kids out of the idea of owning firearms at all.
5: Yeah, completely. And our wonderful governor here signed, about a week ago, 10 more firearm bills into law. Well, one of them is requiring a permit to purchase. So if you want to buy a firearm, which they're going to classify BB guns as a firearm, you will have to get a permit to purchase. And in order to do that in California, you have to have 4 hours of training by a certified instructor plus live fire proficiency. Yep. That's just, it's ridiculous.
31: Well, live fire? Kim, just so people understand, and feel free to disagree with me. I don't want to speak for you, but imagine this. You hear endlessly from the Democrats that we're trying to disenfranchise people from voting. They'll accuse conservatives of wanting to disenfranchise people of color, Hispanics, Black Americans, Asian Americans, and others. Think about the disenfranchisement of your God-given rights, which are protected by the Second Amendment, when you say to somebody, to be able to own a gun or to be even able to buy one, you have to go out and pass a test. You have to go out and take a class. You have to pay a bunch of money. I mean, there are going to be places where the total bill to be able to own a gun, when you walk through all those processes and classes and everything else, may be $1,000. Now, Kim, let me ask you something. How many families and how many individual Americans do you think are completely pushed out of owning a gun if you tell them before you even pay, say, $400 or $500 for a relatively low-cost pistol or rifle, you got to lay out $1,000 for government classes and government permits to be able to spend the $400 or $500 on the gun? You're going to price people right out of it, aren't you?
5: You are absolutely correct. And, you know, in California, they just are getting ready to raise the sales tax to 11%.
31: Wow.
5: And California has that I'll call it a luxury tax on firearms of 11%. So before you even, you know, if you buy a $1,000 firearm, you're going to pay an extra $220 before you ever walk out the door with it.
31: Yep, that is absolutely right. And this is all aimed at disenfranchising Americans. We should make Democrats own that. And Kim, I appreciate the call. Let's go to Ted. Hey, Ted, welcome to the Lars Larson Show. What's on your mind?
6: I'm here.
31: Hey, Ted, what's on your mind, sir?
6: Well, I'm against this legislation that's being proposed in California. I live in San Jose, California. And, you know, what's next? Are we going to decide that there's some assault knives out there and you're going to have to get a...
31: I know. Well, I'll tell you what. Let me make it worse. Ted, if you're going to have a permit to buy a BB gun or a pellet gun that goes faster than 800 feet per second, will you have to do the same for a wrist rocket, if you know what those are, or, say, a compound bow? Compound bow is slow compared to a pellet gun, but if you can throw an arrow like mine, you can...
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14: Hey, welcome back to the Lars Larson Show. It's a pleasure to be with you. I'm glad to take your calls on a conspiracy theory Thursday. I almost said First Amendment Friday. Got myself a day ahead of myself. But it's a pleasure to welcome back to the program Bob Barr, who is former CIA analyst, former member of the United States Congress, and all-around good guy. Bob, welcome back.
15: Lars, thank you. And you had those characteristics in the reverse order. The all-around nice guy is the most important.
14: I should have put that one first. So tell me this. I thought Clarence Thomas, Supreme Court Associate Justice Clarence Thomas, made an important point. The government never gave you your gun rights, so can the government take your gun rights away? And I thought that was a perfectly sensible way to do it.
15: I tell you, Clarence Thomas is such a tremendous jurist. I wish we had five of him on the Supreme Court, but we've got at least one, and to have his voice on the Supreme Court, whether it's in a dissenting opinion or a majority opinion or the lead opinion. He's the one person that I always listen to when he speaks. Clarence Thomas is the strongest constitutionalist on the Supreme Court and has been for my lifetime, I think, Lars.
14: Well, in fact, on this podcast that he did with Senator Ted Cruz, although I have a bit of a problem with the podcast that Ted Cruz is doing, because I think it's a workaround for some of the pay-to-play rules that are out there. I don't like the way Senator Cruz is doing that, but that's a subject for another day. But when Clarence Thomas said, look, the Second Amendment assumes you have the right. It does not grant a right. If there were one thing that I wish we could get across to kids in high school, and that is your constitutional rights are God-given rights. They don't come from a piece of paper. They don't come from the government. And God forbid they ever should come from the government or a piece of paper, because anything the government could give you in the way of a right, the government can also take away. But if it's given to you by your creator, the government cannot take it away from you, can they?
15: They can't. They can certainly try, and Lord knows that they have tried over the years to do that with your Second Amendment rights. But it is a fundamental human right that we have to protect oneself. And thank goodness our founders recognized that the bottom line is, when push comes to shove, that the one best way to protect your God-given rights is with a firearm. Our founders recognized that. That's why we have it in our Bill of Rights, and thank goodness for their prescience. Now that's a fancy word that we lawyers like to use. Thank goodness for their prescience in recognizing that they didn't need to put it in the Bill of Rights, but they recognized that if they didn't, there would be innumerable moves to take it away or limit it out of existence. And thank goodness that our founders recognized that, and we have the Second Amendment.
14: I'm talking to Bob Barr today. He's former member of Congress. I want to ask you about something. This got a lot of people going, and we got a lot of calls on it today. There's a member of Congress from the state of California, and last Friday he introduced a bill. Now, he's a Democrat, so it's not going to go anywhere in this session, but it could go somewhere depending on how the election turns out in November. But the bill proposes to make BB guns and pellet rifles that fire more than 800 feet per second be subject to the same kind of limits that are present for gun, regular firearms, pistols, and rifles, and they would require a background check, minimum age of 18, and a Form 4473.

0: But because in today's world, so many people think, well, you know, firearms are sort of an anachronism, don't need to really worry about them. Bottom line is, when push comes to shove, that's the one right that you have that will protect all the others. You know, Charlton Heston, God rest his soul, when he head of the NRA, and I was lucky enough to be on the board way back then, he understood that. And I'll never forget, you know, when he would, that time that he raised the, you know, the flintlock rifle over his head and said in the only way that he can, from my cold, dead hands. I mean, it was a seminal moment, in constitutional law when he did that. And thank goodness that he did. I mean, he was such a great, great leader. Because, you know, he didn't have to head the NRA. We talked to him. Wayne LaPierre, who at the time was the executive vice president slash CEO of the NRA, with the board's support, he went out and he met with Mr. Heston out in California and talked him into doing something that Heston, he didn't have to do. I mean, he's an Academy Award-winning actor, world-renowned. He could have just said, no, look, I don't need this. But he recognized just how important defending that right really was, and you know, talked him into running for the you know, serving as the president of the NRA, and it really turned things around. Even to this day, having had Charlton Heston as head of the NRA, as president of the NRA, it's made all the difference. Even to this day, so many years later.
1: Wouldn't it be interesting to pick a Hollywood celebrity today who's very big on the Second Amendment and on constitutional rights to keep and bear arms, and make them the head of the NRA? What do you think about that as a strategy?
0: Well, it certainly would help. I mean, because it's been how many years now since Mr. Heston came forward?
1: Well, and you know what? I'll throw you a name. How about Keanu Reeves, who by all accounts knows firearms well? I mean, and knows, you know, the importance of guns. I mean, I understand he's an actor, but apparently, by all accounts, he knows how to handle guns, and he knows and respects what those guns represent. Wouldn't it be interesting to see what would happen if he were head of the NRA?
0: It would be very, very interesting, because it's been, you know, however many years it's been since Chuck Heston, Mr. Heston, took over. And, you know, it would help tremendously to have somebody of that stature. Not that there's anybody really that has Chuck Heston's stature, but somebody, you know, close to it, to come forward and agree to serve as head of the NRA, as president of the NRA. It would help immeasurably.
1: Well, I'll tell you what, Bob, thanks so much to the internet. It has been almost a quarter of a century, 23 years ago, that Charlton Heston was head of the NRA. So it's been plenty of time. It should have happened by now. And it would be interesting to see how Americans would react if another major Hollywood celebrity who's identified with guns and knows something about the subject and respects them. Can you imagine if that man were made head of the NRA? It might change an awful lot of minds, and it might draw a lot of positive attention. Thanks so much, Bob. I appreciate it. Bob Barr, former CIA analyst, former member of the United States Congress. We'll be back in just a moment. If you want to join the best conversation in talk journalism, it's 866-HEY-LARS. That's 866-439-5277. Send your emails to talk@LarsLarson.com.
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15: Here's your News Talk 1310 KNOX forecast. Slight chance of rain showers today, otherwise more clouds than sun. Daytime highs approaching 68. Winds out of the south, 10 to 15 miles per hour. Mainly clear skies tonight, lows dip down to about 42. Mainly sunny skies tomorrow, highs level off around 65. I'm meteorologist Jennifer Wojcicki on News Talk 1310 KNOX. Currently 52.
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17: Hey, welcome back to the Lars Larson Show. Didn't I tell you that I thought we were probably going to see people outgrow that whole LGBTQ transgender nonsense, that we're going to outgrow it? 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So the Daily Caller, and we love their reporting, points out that new data from the Centers for Disease Control, that CDC, show that fewer high school-aged Americans are identifying as lesbian, gay, or bisexual. That decline, they say, is largely driven by young women. According to the CDC's Youth Risk Survey of the U.S., 9th to 12th graders in 2025. These are the latest numbers available. There is a relative decline in LGB identification across each grade compared to 2 years earlier. Now, they did a breakdown of this. San Diego State University psychology professor Gene Twenge says that ninth graders ages 14 and 15 had the lowest rate of LGB identification and the largest drop from previous years, while the CDC found that 17% of ninth graders identified as LGB in 2023. The number had dropped from 17 to 11 in 2025. 2 years and a big drop. They said this really does look like a free fall. The decline appears to be driven almost entirely by girls. Seniors who range in age from 17 to 18 had the highest rate of LGB identification among the four grades measured. 16% of them identified as LGB. However, that was still 2 percentage points below the rate among seniors surveyed just a couple of years ago, 2023. Twang says that the data is not able to predict if the change will continue, nor is she able to conclude any kind of definitive reason as to why ninth grade girls are dropping in their identification as LGB. You know what I think it is? I think it is, it's almost like a social hysteria that happened. For a time there were young men and women who realized, if I identify as one of these sexual minorities, either lesbian, gay, bisexual, or trans, I'm going to get a lot of attention. And have you ever met a young man or woman, especially children, who didn't want to get more attention? I think that's exactly what's driving it. Then consider this, because this is disturbing. A Florida teenager who murdered her mother and her mother's boyfriend will now serve 50 years in prison under a plea deal that was finalized last Friday. Julia Egler pleaded guilty to second-degree murder that avoided a trial and a potential life sentence in prison. Palm Bay police wrote in the charging documents that Egler killed her mother, Kelly McCollum, because she disapproved of her mom dating a younger man who is a 22-year-old. The state downgraded her charges from first-degree premeditated murder to second-degree murder and got the plea deal. I was just a kid who made a bad decision. A bad decision? You killed your mother and your mother's boyfriend, and you call that a bad decision? The gun just happened to be there. I didn't plan what I did. I just did it. Well, Egler has now been found guilty on Friday, sentenced to 50 years in prison. After 25 years, she will be eligible to apply for parole. Let's hope she doesn't get it. Can you imagine? And I'll tell you, there's a phenomena that I get so sick and tired of. I hear people saying, I made a bad decision. When you pick up a gun and you shoot somebody with it and you take their life, that is not just a mistake. I know that people call them mistakes. It's not a mistake. You made a conscious decision to take somebody's life, and you have to take the responsibility for having done that. Oh, and as long as we're talking about prisons, consider this. Breitbart is reporting the British government is once again responding to prison overcrowding by saying, well, let's just turn some of the criminals loose early. Hundreds of them are due out. One-third of them are done with their sentencing today. Thousands more are going to walk out of prison in the coming weeks. The government claims the early release times are necessary because of decades of underinvestment in prisons in Great Britain, producing practically no new prison places during a time of massive population growth. So Great Britain has decided we're just going to cut the criminals loose. Well, what could possibly go wrong? You won't have any problems, will you? Well, killers, rapists, and child sex grooming gang members will not be eligible this time. But just wait. The Daily Telegraph reports on one serial shoplifter with 100 previous convictions who, thanks to the Prime Minister, he thanked the Prime Minister as he left prison this morning and vowed that he would now vote for Labour in return. That's all that. Yeah, imagine that. Should you be charged with defending your home from a burglar? A Memphis man, this is Memphis, Tennessee, so our friends listening on KWAM, that's Todd Starnes' great radio station, they'll know this case very well. A Memphis man who acted in self-defense against a car thief has now been charged with 7 felonies by local prosecutors in Memphis. Authorities claim 27-year-old DeMarcus Collier fired at least 9 rounds at a teenager trying to break into his car after the would-be burglar acted as if he had a weapon. That's all from Action News 5, which is a Memphis area TV station. Some of the rounds that Collier had used, yeah, they actually hit others. Collier's family expressed shock at the charges. What the police do when the process starts is results-based. Did you intentionally fire, and did you put other people in fear of their lives? This is the crazy stuff that we're having to deal with right now. A man goes out to defend his own property. He shoots at a would-be burglar, and he ends up charged with a crime. Unbelievable. Memphis attorney Michael Working told the Daily Caller in a Thursday interview, in Tennessee, the case is an aggravated assault, and it's for the homeowners that had a bullet come through their wall. They had reasonable fear of serious bodily injury. That's a separate inquiry from whether or not the defendant or the gun owner acted responsibly from a legitimate fear for himself. So I understand that. When you fire a bullet, the felony fires follows the bullet. 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Glad to be with you on a Thursday. Always glad to take your calls. Coming up in just a moment, how many registered sex offenders are currently living in taxpayer-funded housing just steps away from schools and daycares? We'll talk about how that happened, and that's coming up next. 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
9: Not have thought to think about, but here's the question. How many registered sex offenders are currently living in taxpayer-funded housing just a few steps away from the schools and the daycares in your city? Well, Haley Strack has considered that as an investigative reporter for City Journal, and Haley joins me now. Haley, welcome to the program. How are you?
10: Thanks. Good to be here. I'm well, except for having to answer the question you just asked.
9: And it's kind of a crazy answer in San Francisco, isn't it? But we're not suggesting that San Francisco, I mean, is it fair to say that San Francisco is not going to be dramatically different than any other big city in America when it comes to sex offenders living in public housing near schools and daycares?
10: You know, actually, San Francisco is kind of unique in this. Actually, all of California is. So back in the 2000s, there was something passed in most states called Jessica's Law, which forbids sex offenders from living within 2,000 feet of schools and parks. Okay. Some states have overturned those laws, mostly urban dense areas like San Francisco or San Diego or L.A. or I think in New York as well, because it basically makes it impossible to make low-income housing available for sex offenders. So while you're right, this is happening in other places in America, what we found in San Francisco is that 25% of the registered sex offenders with addresses on the books live in taxpayer-subsidized housing. The actual number is probably higher. We did what we could over at City Journal. We identified 65 taxpayer-funded buildings that currently house sex offenders, but there are some who aren't forced to register on the public database, so there are likely more that we just don't know about.
9: I guess what I wonder about is this, Haley, because I think about this in terms of, I'm not sure this is the right economic term, substitute goods. But when a sex offender is living in publicly subsidized housing, That means some other American who's never gone out and committed sexual crimes against children is not going to have that spot in subsidized housing. And that one bothers me, you know, perhaps almost as much as the idea of these jokers living within, you know, a short distance of a daycare or a school. I mean, is there a reason we don't say to them, you've committed a crime, you've made yourself, to some extent, unwelcome in society, we've insisted that you register yourself, and no, we're not going to give you subsidized housing. You need to go out and earn your own.
10: I think there is a reason, but before I get to that reason, I want to get to your point, which is a very important one, that in some of the neighborhoods where these sex offenders are housed, again, right next to children, right next to daycares, we actually went to a daycare and spoke with someone who had no idea that her kids were being, you know, watched by predators across the street.
9: You were a welcome visit, weren't you?
10: Yeah, right.
9: You know how to make yourself better, really
10: better
9: welcome
10: than the sex offenders. Yeah, but I will say a lot of these communities are low income. They're immigrant families who have come into San Francisco the right way and who are just trying to live here. And a lot of the families, you know, either they speak broken English or don't necessarily know the area very well. You know, we spoke with a few older Chinese grandmothers who told us that they're kind of used to this, that they don't know what to do about it. Their hands are tied at this point. And how are they supposed to fight back against the behemoth that is the San Francisco city government or California state government in order to try and get these sex offenders out of their neighborhoods? So you're right to say that, I mean, not only is it the everyday taxpayer who's being harmed by this, but there are a lot of vulnerable populations, not just children, who are being forced to live right next door to these sex offenders, and they can't stick up for themselves. And then to your other point, you know, why don't we just tell the sex offenders leave? Why don't we kick them out? I think this all goes back to just suicidal empathy. You know, the reason why California overturned...
9: Oh, I love
10: overturned...
9: that term, by the way. I heard it for the first time the other day, but thank you for... This seems like an appropriate place to use it.
10: Yeah, doesn't it, right? I mean, so the reason why California overturned Jessica's law was because a group of pedophiles in San Diego sued the state, claiming that they weren't able to have access to as many housing options as they wanted to, because, again, San Diego is a rather dense area. And the California State Supreme Court unanimously agreed with the sex offenders. And I think, again, what it goes back to is that, you know, actually you don't have to pit housing for sex offenders against anything else. We don't need to say we have to inconvenience children so we can convenience sex offenders and let them live in more areas. The unfortunate part about California is that it's full of these urban areas, but at the end of the day, that's not the taxpayer or the child's burden to shoulder. It should be the government's. And they shouldn't be allowing sex offenders to live so close to children or families, but the reason why they do is because they feel this empathetic pull toward making a sex offender feel more comfortable with their housing options.
9: Yeah, you know what? I'll be happy to make them uncomfortable. And let me pitch an idea at you, Haley, because almost every city in America has a light industrial area, and they're not the most, you know, they're not the most picturesque areas. They're usually full of big concrete buildings, you know, where light industry is located. And I would say when people said, well, where do you want to put these people? And I mean, I'd apply this to addicts. I'd apply it to a lot of other people. I'd say I want them in a place where it's going to be very difficult for them to do their crimes again, whether it's drugs and accessing drugs or accessing children. And I would think the light industrial areas might be, number one, they're a lot less expensive real estate than most of the residential areas of most cities. And if you said a certain amount of housing, if you're going to put subsidized housing, put in those areas and then put the people there where you say, well, how is this person supposed to get away from the drug dealing that happens in a lot of low-income neighborhoods? Say, put them in the light industrial area. Have them be there. And you say, they'll also be a lot easier for the cops to keep an eye on so that, and they won't be near schools because you don't have schools. But that's just my wild off-the-cuff idea. I want to encourage you to read Haley's piece at the City Journal. Ms. Strack, I really appreciate you coming on the program. I'll look forward to having you back.
10: Great to talk with you.
9: Thank you very much, ma'am. That is Haley Strack, who's a writer, investigative reporter for City Journal. I do want to tell you about this. Think about it. The phone rings. It's your bank, or at least you think it's your bank, and that is a big mistake. That wasn't your bank on the phone. It's a scammer who bought your info from a broker. There are hundreds of those out there that collect up all your information, and then they sell it to the scammers. Last year, Americans told the Federal Trade Commission they lost almost $16 billion to that kind of fraud. That's why, back in January, I started to use Incogni, I-N-C-O-G-N-I. 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The less they know, the less they can use against you. 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
17: ABC News, I'm Chuck Sieverson. Good morning. Update on the co-pilot who allegedly tried to crash a plane bound for Israel from ABC's Michelle Franzen.
18: Senior intelligence and law enforcement officials tell ABC News the co-pilot of the Fly Dubai plane who allegedly attacked the plane's captain and attempted to crash the Boeing 737 bound for Israel is an Omani national who was previously suspended from flying by Oman Air after he was identified as a security risk.
17: President Trump now saying the Iran situation will be over after the midterm elections in November and says oil prices will then plummet. Group of seven or G7 countries agree to release 100 million barrels of diesel fuel and crude oil from reserve stock over 4 months, says French President Macron. The president today travels to Vandalia, Ohio to rally with candidates this evening. South Korea says North Korea fired another missile into the sea. This is ABC News. ChatGPT parent company OpenAI says it has fired 3 employees. ABC's Jacqueline Lee in Los Angeles.
19: OpenAI's investigation found a pattern of misconduct, with these 3 individuals let go for violating policies on handling sensitive information. OpenAI saying in a statement, quote, "Our investigation confirmed that these individuals mishandled sensitive information outside established company procedures, violating our policies and breaking the trust essential to our work." The company also clarifying no one was let go for raising safety concerns.
17: Students at Cornell University Friday discussed the online campaign "I Am Jane Doe," women using the phrase to show solidarity with Jane Doe in the Cornell rape case. In online chats and social media,
20: every time I scroll through, it's just people talking about their similar incidents that happened to them 30 years ago.
17: Alicia Mathen, a Cornell researcher. Chuck Sievertson, ABC News.
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0: Slight chance of rain showers today. Otherwise, sunshine mixed with clouds at times. Highs level off around 68. Winds out of the southwest 10 to 15 miles per hour. Lows level off around 42. Tonight, mainly clear skies. Highs around 65. Tomorrow, mainly sunny skies. I'm meteorologist Jennifer Wojcicki on News Talk 1310 KNOX. Currently, it's 52 degrees.
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5: Welcome back to the Lars Larson Show. And do I have a dog in the fight here? Yeah, I've got pellet guns, I've got BB guns, I've got real firearms as well. And now there's a lunatic member of the United States Congress from where else? The state of California, that wants to introduce a bill. He actually introduced it last Friday that he says will close a dangerous gap by redefining BB guns as no different from an AR-15. Now, I think that's kind of crazy, so I thought I'd get a sensible person on to talk about it, and that's William, otherwise known as Bill Kirk, who's a Washington State attorney and managing partner at Cowan and Kirk. Mr. Kirk, welcome to the program. How are you, sir?
6: I'm well, thank you. I also have a YouTube channel called Washington Gun Law, so
5: very
6: thanks
5: good.
6: For having me.
5: Well, we're glad to recommend that to my audience. Tell me this, what should we make of United States Representative Kevin Mullen from California proposing that we make BB guns and pellet guns subject to the same kind of limitations that regular firearms are, assuming you've got to get a background check, minimum age, and fill out a form 4473?
6: Yeah, so it's House Resolution 10583. It's been given a bill number now. It's sponsored by Representative Kevin Mullen out of San Francisco, San Mateo. And basically what it would do, Lars, is it would amend 18 United States Code Section 921, the definitional section of our federal firearm laws, and it would then encapsulate a lot of air guns, pellet guns, BB guns as considered to be firearms, which, as you say, would immediately require a 4473, the background checks, the waiting periods that some states have, and all of that. It has really no chance, I don't believe, of becoming legislation unless the Republicans were to lose both the House and the Senate and the filibuster were to be nuked, all of which is not impossible. In a lot of ways, I think what a lot of people are missing beyond the insanity here of this is two things. Number one, the complete disingenuous nature of what motivates this law, which we could talk about. And then also, it's a bigger picture as to the culture war that those that promote civilian disarmament are beginning to engage more and more in, because the constitutional battles they are losing, and they are losing ground rapidly, and they will continue to lose ground as long as the United States Supreme Court is willing to defend our Second Amendment rights and the United States Department of Justice, like what we are currently experiencing.
5: Well, let's talk about what it is that you think is motivating them, because I would imagine I'm going to end up agreeing with you that, as far as the liberals are concerned, they want to make every single weapon out there as restricted from Americans as possible, despite our God-given rights to possess exactly that.
6: Yes, and I agree wholeheartedly with it, and we don't call it gun control here at Washington Gun Law. We call it civilian disarmament, because that's what it is. But when that pesky little thing called the Constitution continues to get in the way of their civilian disarmament plans, and again, we got the assault weapon ban coming before the United States Supreme Court on December 2nd for oral argument, so their ground is they're losing a lot of ground. And what you're beginning to see here is a shift with the culture war. And what I mean by that is, if we can make BB guns, pellet guns, things like that, inaccessible to just about anybody, it will certainly be inaccessible to young people. And many of us grew up in firearms families where the first firearm that we were ever gifted was a BB gun or a pellet gun. And that's how young people begin to learn how to be lawful and responsible gun owners, how to be responsible with that firearm, and how they learn the art of shooting, because there is an art to shooting. And then we graduate to a .22 rifle and things like that. So As the civilian disarmament crowd finds less and less legal ground in which they can disarm us, they are going to look for other ways, whether it's financial, whether it's chronological, and whether it's cultural in nature, to try to continue to disarm us. And that's the bigger picture, I think, that this bill exposes.
5: I mean, because as a practical matter, it means that I can go and buy a pellet rifle today, and I can hand that to a young person and say, here, go ahead, you can shoot it. But I can't do that with a regular firearm because in the state I live in, the state of Washington, I'm limited in illegal transfers and whether or not I can even loan guns to close friends or people I've known for a long time. But with pellet guns and BB guns, there are no such limitations. If they put those limitations on, then it becomes that much more difficult for a young person to be able to either own or even possess for even temporarily. To say, here, you can take this gun, go out in the field and shoot it.
6: Growing up, it prevents them from growing up around firearms. And those that grow up around firearms are the exact type of gun owners that we need in this country, which is lawful, responsible gun owners. And so when you find people that just grew up in families where they were respected, they were used as tools, and everyone understood how to use them properly, that's the exact type of gun owner that we want. There's a very disingenuous part to this bill that I want everyone to be aware of also, Lars, and that's this, is that the law is called Garrett's Law. It's Garrett Edwards. Garrett Edwards was an adult who was disqualified by federal law from having firearms because he had obviously done something to disqualify himself. During the pandemic, as his mental health continued to deteriorate, Garrett got himself his hands on a pellet gun and used it to take his own life. And this is right on Representative Mullen's website. So this is how I got this information. And you know, when we talk about gun violence, what we're doing is we're cheating ourselves from ever trying to figure out what the solution is to human violence. And Representative Mullen here literally said at his press conference, Garrett should still be here today. If a weapon is powerful enough to kill, it should be subject to the same common sense safety standards as any other gun. It makes no sense that someone prohibited by law from purchasing a firearm can still walk into a store or go online and legally obtain an air gun capable of killing. He's focusing the problem that happened with Garrett, which is a tragic story, on the inanimate object. And yet we know the problem with Garrett was his mental health. But Representative Mullen and many in his caucus do not care on actually finding the true solutions to human violence and instead want to focus on inanimate objects.
5: And by the way, one of the countries that has the highest level of suicide in the world is South Korea. And has one of the toughest limitations on any civilian ownership of any kind of firearm. So everybody who says, well, if we just make it a lot more difficult to buy guns in America, that suicide will go down. Well, that hasn't been the case in South Korea, which is a culture that's very comparable to ours. I mean, close to the same economically, culturally, all the rest of that. And they have very tough limitations. It's virtually impossible for an average civilian to own a gun. And yet their suicide rate is quite high.
6: Right. Because all it would do is cut down the suicide by firearms numbers.
5: That's all it would do. That is Bill Kirk, William Kirk. He's a Washington State attorney, managing partner at Cowan and Kirk, and of course does a podcast on Second Amendment issues. But the bill we're talking about now has an official number. It was introduced last Friday by California Representative Kevin Mullen. He wants to put BB guns and pellet guns on the same limitation basis that ordinary firearms are put on, and that is absolutely crazy. I'll take the naysayer calls, though. By the way, think about this kind of story. 2:40 in the morning in Batavia, Illinois, a woman takes a look outside and sees a flashlight and a shadow. It's outside her window. Police say the man in her backyard was a registered sex offender. Now, a military court had convicted this joker in 2024. He had taken a sailor's key card, let himself into her bedroom, watched her sleep. He never met the woman in Batavia. He saw her on social media. He researched her and found her home address. Let me translate researched. That means a people's search site that sells a report on you or me for about $2. 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I use Incogni to take myself and my family off those lists. I started back in January. Incogni sends out requests to more than 400 data brokers and people search sites on your behalf. 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
13: Defending education. Paul, welcome back to the program.
14: Hi, Lars. Thanks for having me back.
13: I mean, is there any way to make this a clearer lesson than to say if the bottom of the list is all blue and the top of the list is red, conservative and Republican, that the blue states ought to be doing what the red states are doing if they actually want the kids to learn?
14: Yeah, well, what we wanted to do with these rankings, and it's the first time we ever did this, and we were open to being surprised about what our rankings might show, but it's very clear that all of the things that parents have told us that have been concerning to them over the past 5 years, basically since the COVID pandemic, about critical race theory, gender ideology, teachers' unions, parental rights. We looked at all the state policies on these things, and unfortunately it showed that the Republican-controlled states do much better in these areas that matter a lot to parents in K-12 schools.
13: Well, and what are the things that are in the blue schools that might indicate why they're having such a terrible failure rate for kids? I mean, there have to be some indicators, and I would suspect they'll include things like DEI and gender and sexuality. Am I right?
14: Yes, absolutely. I think two of the most concerning things are discipline in schools. We hear this from parents all the time, that schools are so chaotic and there's fights happening all the time, and even just small disruptions in the class don't help students learn. And that's why they're not getting back on track from COVID era learning loss. And so there are some equity initiatives that we have tracked in our report that contribute to those that unfortunately the blue states have adopted whole cloth. And then I think what the scandal of the decade is schools that hide information from parents, particularly about gender ideology and what their child, you know, might be going as a different name or different pronouns or using a different restroom in school. And, you know, states unfortunately now need to have very explicit policies on the books that say parents can be informed and should be informed.
13: Well, in fact, Paul, I can tell you, I live in the state of Washington. I don't have any of our, my family's extended family doesn't have any kids in public school. They're all being homeschooled instead. But if they were, I'm well aware that the state law says that if the educators become aware, if counselors or teachers or principals become aware that a child is having some psychological difficulties, especially with gender and that sort of thing, that it specifically says you have to keep this a secret from the parents. And they spelled that out in state law. That's how crazy it is.
14: Right. And unfortunately, my organization tracks these policies, and there's over 1,200 school districts in the country across all 50 states that have policies on the books like this that keep information from parents. And I know the girls' sports issue gets a lot of attention, and rightfully so. There's a huge safety issue with transgender participation in girls' sports. But this is equally as important, just schools keeping blatant secrets from parents. It's really awful.
13: Well, wouldn't you think that the first time we saw, and this was a couple of years ago, a young lady end up with permanent brain damage because she was hit with a ball in volleyball, which is not exactly known as a violent contact sport, but a volleyball that was spiked by a biological male identifying as a female playing volleyball, and the young lady ends up out of competition and with permanent damage for the rest of her life. You would think that there would have been a hue and cry saying, well, we can't let this happen anymore. And yet the folks backing the transgender participation in sports said, no, you have to accept it. That's, I guess, the cost of doing business.
14: Right. And this is the number one section in our rankings that came out today, the gender and sexuality policies in states and in schools. And I think what was a little bit shocking to me was how many states scored zeros in all these categories.

0: a direct correlation between the policies that we research in our rankings to academic results, although it's really easy to see some of the, you know, comparisons between falling test scores and some of these other academic outputs with these policies that, you know, essentially rank the wokeness of your state on education.
1: So what are you suggesting, or is there something the report does suggest ought to be done by all those blue states?
0: Yeah, I think first and foremost to your listeners, particularly the parents listening, you know, first step is just being informed. You know, that's why we created these rankings, to let parents know these are the official policies in your state, and that, you know, you should at least understand what your state says on these issues. And then second, you know, use, you know, strength in numbers and get together with like-minded parents to push back on some of these bad policies and promote good policies.
1: Hey, Paul, tell my audience where they can get a hold of this, because I know they're going to say, well, how do I get a copy of this, either electronically or otherwise, so I can back it up when I have conversations with my, say, less conservative friends?
0: Sure, yeah. The place to view these rankings is on our website, defendinged.org. And if, you know, any parent is concerned about anything going on in their local schools, they can reach out to us there as well.
1: And by the way, there was one thing that people may not be aware of, because we talk about the other issues, but you said 7 red states had received perfect scores for laws limiting the Chinese government's influence on education. Tell me about that.
0: Yeah, this is one of the more concerning things that have popped up in recent years. In fact, in his meeting with President Trump, the Chinese President Xi Jinping just announced that he was going to be doing more with American schools in the coming years, which is quite alarming to a lot of the parents we talk about. And there's several states that have said, you know, we don't want Chinese or really any foreign government that's adversarial to our country having any part in our K-12 schools. And more states need to be looking into this foreign.
1: I'll tell you what, Paul, we're going to put that up as an X poll. I have a feeling, should the Chinese communist government have any influence over American schools? That's Paul Runko from Defending Education. 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
13: Here's your News Talk 1310 KNOX forecast. Slight chance of rain showers today. Otherwise, sunshine mixed with clouds at times. Highs level off around 68. Winds out of the southwest 10 to 15 miles per hour. Lows level off around 42. Tonight, mainly clear skies. Highs around 65. Tomorrow, mainly sunny skies. I'm meteorologist Jennifer Wojcicki on News Talk 1310 KNOX. Currently, it's 52 degrees.
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15: Lars Larson wants to hear from you, even if you disagree. Naysayers get to cut the line at 866-HEY-LARS. 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
16: Hey, welcome back to the Lars Larson Show. It appears the League of Women Voters is out there trying to buy votes. I'm going to get into that in just a moment, and I'll tell you, too, my impression of the League of Women Voters. For the longest time, I know that people get the impression, well, they sound relatively bipartisan. They are not. The League of Women Voters is about as liberal as anything you're likely to find in the Democrat Party. So I'll get back to that in just a moment. First, though, I want to go to a naysayer, and that's Todd. Todd, you heard us talking about BB guns and this bill that's been introduced by a member of Congress from California, introduced last week. It would actually put BB guns and pellet guns on the same basis to purchase them as AR-15s or any other rifle or pistol. I think that's a dumb idea. Do we disagree about that?
17: Lars, first let me say thanks for your fight in the media, and
16: thank
17: keep
16: you.
17: Up the good fight. And
16: glad to do
17: my
16: it.
17: My only I grew up in Central Oregon, a native of Oregon. I've had guns all my life. My little kids grew up with guns since they could hold them. But my only concern really is nowadays with some of these pneumatic firearms, they have calibers of 50 caliber, 25 caliber, and they're killing animals with them. So they could become, you know, armorized or used as a terrorist weapon. That's a concern of mine.
16: Well, when you say a terrorist weapon, you mean used to kill human beings. I guess it's
17: correct.
16: Theoretically possible. They're talking about BB guns and pellet guns that have a muzzle velocity of 800 feet per second or greater. And there are, I have a pellet gun like that that will do greater than 800
17: correct.
16: Feet per second. But is that a reason to put it on the same basis to purchase as a regular firearm and force? Number one, you'd have to be 18. You'd have to be 18 minimum to buy it. You might even have to be 21. And number two, you'd have to go through a federal background check and fill out a form 4473. Does it make sense to put BB guns and pellet guns behind that kind of wall?
17: No, it doesn't really make sense in that sense, you know, in the legal sense. But I'm just saying they're a lot more dangerous than they used to be. Maybe they need to be classified by caliber or muzzle velocity or something like that. So those guys.
16: But hold on. Classified for what purpose?
17: Well, I don't know.
16: Well,
17: killing,
16: no, hold on. Right now.
17: Killing a deer or
16: Todd,
17: an antelope.
16: Todd,
17: yeah.
16: Right now,
17: yeah.
16: Anybody who wants to can buy a BB gun or a pellet gun. Now, there are individual stores that have limitations. Many of them will say you've got to have an adult with you to be able to buy a BB gun. That's fine. That's their privilege.
17: Right.
16: But if you're a young man or woman and you want to buy a pellet gun or a BB gun, you don't have to pass a federal background check, nor do you have to fill out a Form 4473, nor do you have to be 18 years of age. When you say classified, does that mean put that limitation on selling that gun to anyone? Because what else does classification mean if not that?
17: Yeah, it does mean that, you know.
16: Well, do you want to put slingshots in there as well? Or bow or
17: like,
16: compound bows?
17: They're deadly too, but they shoot under, say,
16: baseball
17: 800
16: bats.
17: Feet per second.
16: Todd, which one? I'll give you a trivia question I love to ask people. Are you up for it?
17: Oh, yeah, I know the answer already. Baseball bats kill more.
16: Yeah, which
17: people
16: one kills
17: than
16: more,
17: anybody?
16: Rifles or baseball bats? And the answer is baseball bats or blunt objects.
17: True.
16: So
17: right.
16: should we also have a Form 4473 before you buy a hammer at Home Depot or a baseball bat at the sporting goods store?
17: Only if it's not a Louisville Slugger. No, I understand where you're going, Lars, and I totally agree with that. The only thing is some jihadi could go into the local hardware store, buy a, you know, 50 cal or 25 cal pellet pneumatic rifle and kill people just as simple as a semi-auto 10.22 Ruger.
16: I know that my air rifle is not a 50 cal. I wasn't aware there were 50 cal air rifles. I wouldn't imagine that pellet's going to go 800 feet per second if it's air pushing it out of the barrel and it's got a 50 caliber bullet in front of it, but it might. And so I appreciate the call. By the way, I mentioned the League of Women Voters. Don't be fooled by the name of the organization. I know that the League of Women Voters wants to portray itself as a nonpartisan organization. They are anything but. They are a very, very liberal organization, and now it appears they've been engaged in various parts of America in a fraud scheme that is violating federal law. They're trying to buy voter registrations. So, for example, Leavenworth County, Kansas, that deserves the attention of federal election officials. This is put together by Dr. John Eastman of the Federalist. At a table staffed by the League of Women Voters in Leavenworth County, a sign bearing the Starbucks logo, it says, register to vote, get a $5 Starbucks gift card. Now, you might think, well, that's kind of innocent, isn't it? It's not at all. It is specifically a crime under federal law to offer anybody anything of value in exchange to register to vote or even to cast a vote. And it doesn't matter whether you're not telling them how to vote. The fact is, it's illegal. And I'll give you the specific section in federal law, Title 52, Section 10307. Anyone who knowingly or willfully pays or offers to pay or accepts payment, either for registration for vote, to vote or for voting. The maximum penalty is 5 years in prison and a $10,000 fine. And if you say, but hold on, I didn't tell them how to vote. I just gave them a $5 Starbucks card and encouraged them to register to vote. That's a crime. And then it can get worse than that, because there's the conspiracy part of federal law. The DOJ's election crimes guidance explains that conspiracies involving the payment for registration or voting may be prosecuted under the general federal conspiracy statute. Yeah, you could actually be prosecuted twice. Once for paying somebody with a $5 Starbucks card to register to vote, and a second time to encourage them to actually cast a vote, even if you're not telling them how they're supposed to vote. That's what they're doing right now. And the fact that organizations like the League of Women Voters is doing this kind of thing without even realizing that they are violating federal law. If high school seniors offered a $5 Starbucks card by adults conducting what is supposed to be voter registration drive, they're not exactly the most significant actors, but the fact that the League of Women Voters is involved, it ought to tell you something about whether or not we've got secure elections in America. 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
2: Hoped that they would kill Krista Pike yesterday in Tennessee. And if you say you hoped that somebody, a young lady, would be killed, yes, I hope that she would die. She is 50 years old. She's been sitting in prison for 30 years. They tried to execute her yesterday in Tennessee, and I believe that that execution was deliberately sabotaged by people who oppose use of the death penalty in America, even though the vast majority of Americans support the death penalty. Now, to talk about this on the technical side of it, one of America's top experts on the death penalty is former District Attorney Josh Marquis, and he joins me now. And Josh, I'm not saying that out of school. You really are considered by the Wall Street Journal, by a lot of other entities, to be one of America's top experts on the death penalty, aren't you?
3: Yes, and I'm one of the relatively few people willing to speak in favor of the death penalty, but yes, I think that's a fair statement.
2: Okay, and we can also say that almost all the university studies out there say the death penalty does deter people from committing murder, and it does it to a considerable degree, does it not?
3: Well, most of the universities that studies don't say that, but most believable studies do. And even the Obama administration conceded that there was evidence that for every execution, you probably prevented 10 people from being murdered.
2: And this isn't many people mistake that and say, oh, if you kill the killer, then he can't kill anymore. No, this is talking about the deterrent effect on others. So tell me what we should make.
3: In both ways. There is specific deterrence, which is if you kill Ted Bundy, he won't kill any more people. And then There's general deterrence, which is other people will say, wow, they're going to kill Krista Pike. I don't think I'm going to torture another 19-year-old girl like Colleen Slemmer. It was the name of the victim, which is too rarely used.
2: Yeah, I mentioned it yesterday when we talked about this, anticipating that Krista Pike was scheduled to be put to death yesterday in Tennessee. So tell me what we should make. I just asserted that her execution may have been deliberately sabotaged because they're now saying she had, it sounds like, blown out veins, which may have prevented some of the drugs from getting to the proper place in her body, like her brain. But the other problem was they used a degraded version of pentobarbital, and you said there may be a reason that they had. Go ahead.
3: The reason is that opponents of the death penalty have been consistently trying to make it impossible for the virtually 30 states that do have the death penalty to obtain pharmaceutical-grade pentobarbital, which, by the way, is used in every vet's office in America to euthanize our beloved pets. And secondly, why does somebody have blown veins? They have blown veins because they've been injecting drugs for years and years. It's very hard to read and tell what's going on because the mainstream media is so opposed to the death penalty. I suspect she may be in a vegetative state, and that's why they talk about her snoring loudly. Well, that's often an indication in a drug overdose that the person is no longer, frankly, brain alive.
2: So what do we do about this going forward? Because you know they're going to use the Krista Pike situation and a botched execution as another reason not to carry out the death penalty, even though, and remind my audience, what percentage of Americans support the use of the death penalty?
3: Well, anywhere between 65% and 80%. There has not been a state that is where voters have said abolish the death penalty since 1964 in the United States. And there have been many votes in both blue and red states.
2: Including California, correct?
3: Including California twice in the last 15 years where they voted against abolishing the death penalty.
2: Even though that is notoriously a liberal state, but they said, no, we're not getting rid of the death penalty. So we should keep it. The people support it, but the elites do not. Give my audience an idea of why you think that's the case, that the elites don't like it, but the general public does.
3: Many people in my own family are opposed to it, but I come from an upper middle class family that's never been touched by crime. It's very easy to say we don't need harsh punishments when your life and that of the people around you is never touched by this kind of horrible violence. And the fact of the matter is we use the death penalty very, very rarely in America. 1 in 1,000 is even eligible. 1 in 1,000.
2: By the way, I want to get one thought from you on what's going on at Cornell University. That a woman who told the police 2 years ago she voluntarily, consciously, and consensually engaged in drug use and sexual activity, and now she's bringing a lawsuit and apparently pressing for people to be criminally charged in this case, charging that she was raped and she apparently lied to the police back then. What should we make of all that?
3: I don't know what to make of it, Lars. The fact is that sexual abuse on campus is a huge problem. And frankly, you know, look, lots of young women get intoxicated and do stupid things. That doesn't mean they should be raped or there's an excuse. The question is this a real rape or is it something like the University of Virginia that was giant, basically, fraud perpetrated by Rolling Stone magazine?
2: Or the lacrosse team hoax that also happened. We've had a mattress girl on campus. We've had UVA. And then, of course, you had, going back far enough, the lacrosse team that was accused of rape. And then it was shown to be completely false. And the DA in that case actually went to jail because of what he had done and lied in his testimony and ended up disbarred and in jail.
3: He did. Mike Nifon was his name. But
2: so
3: you know,
2: how do we sort this one out years later when there was no real investigation because the young lady said, no, I took the drugs voluntarily, I engaged in sex voluntarily, and now 2 years later, she wants a big check.
3: Well, if the criminal case goes forward, she's not likely to get a check. As you point out, if there's a civil case, that's a lot more reason to be suspicious. In a criminal case, there's no payday.
2: But she does have a civil case going on right now. So I'm wondering if she's using the threat of a criminal investigation to push her demand for compensation from the people. And if she lied to the police back then, I guess I wonder

0: Well, then why did you lie to them then? You had time to say, I was assaulted on campus. I was drugged against my will. I was raped. In that case, why not tell the police exactly what happened, and why wait 2 years to then bring it back in the form of a civil case? That's the thing I'd like to know. And I don't like the idea of hoaxes and false accusations. That's former District Attorney Josh Markey. 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
5: ABC News, I'm Chuck Sievertson. Sources familiar with the investigation tell ABC News that the co-pilot, accused of attacking the captain on an Israel-bound flight and trying to crash the plane, was an Omani national, barred from flying in his country's airline because of extremist views. The pilot speaking out, ABC's Alex Stone.
6: Captain Smit Machar telling India's prime minister, quote, "I said to myself while I was getting beaten, this is a last push, Smit, do it. Somehow I opened the door and everyone came in and everyone else had an equal role."
5: President Trump repeating last month's prediction on the Iran situation at a rally in Mobile, Alabama last night.
7: As soon as it's going to end very soon, probably right after the election, but as soon as it does end, oil prices will come tumbling down.
5: A group of seven or G7 countries agrees to release 100 million barrels of diesel fuel and crude oil from reserve stock. South Korea says North Korea fired another missile into the sea today. This is ABC News. Video evidence will be reviewed and interviews done into alleged hazing incidents involving the Olentangy Orange High School girls' soccer team, says the Delaware County, Ohio Sheriff's Office. The girls were allegedly told it was a bonding event. A parent of one of the girls who didn't want to be identified.
8: They were allegedly, apparently, their hands were zip-tied behind their backs. They were saran-wrapped, their entire body. We've heard reports that several of these girls were duct taped.
5: School district says the coaching staff has been placed on leave. Released on bail, a dual UK-Iranian citizen arrested on suspicion of plotting a terrorist attack following a security incident at a U.S.-run military airbase in England. South Korean golfer Tom Kim got what he came for by winning the men's singles today at the Asian Games in Japan, a gold medal and an exemption from military service back home. Chuck Sievertson, ABC News.
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17: Here's your News Talk 1310 KNOX forecast. Slight chance of rain showers today. Otherwise, sunshine mixed with clouds at times. Highs level off around 68. Southwesterly winds 10 to 15 miles per hour. Mainly clear tonight. Lows dip down to about 42. Daytime highs approaching 65. Tomorrow, mainly sunny skies. I'm Meteor Rock tonight. Lows dip down to about 42. Daytime highs approaching 65. Tomorrow, mainly sunny skies. I'm Meteor Rock 10 KNOX. Right now, 50.

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We welcome you to another edition of KNOX Coaches Saturday here on News Radio 1310 KNOX, 103.3, 107.9 FM, KNOXradio.com, and of course on the KNOX app. And here we go. We're into the month of October, and seasons start to kind of grow short all of a sudden. It's hard to believe that we're well over halfway through the football season now at this point, so a few more weeks to go before it's time to start talking about playoffs and things like that. And as far as the volleyball, basketball situation, or I should say volleyball situation coming up here, we're going to have maybe about a month, another

0: a month of the season. We've already had the postseason. Congratulations going out to the Grand Forks Red River Rough Rider boys tennis team. They took home 3-2 wins in the East Region Tournament to win the Eastern Dakota Conference Championship this past weekend. They get ready to go on to the state tournament next weekend, and that's where we're at. Class B girls golf, I believe, is already wrapped up as of last week. So it goes fast. It really does. And, you know, here we are in the month of October making that transition into the second part of this, what we call fall sports season. We're joined this morning by Vern Muir, the head coach of the Grand Forks Red River Rough Rider football team. Rough Riders at home last night had a tough time with the Central Cass Squirrels. Central Cass comes to town, a team that had some statewide notoriety to it and kind of jumped out in front big early and ended up going on for the win last night of 42-14, and then an odd ending to the game as well, Vern. And I had a chance to talk to one of the officials last night after the game was over. The game was called with 26 seconds left, it appeared, and I'm sure you were a little stumped on the sidelines as well. Did you eventually get an explanation as to what happened last night? I got one. I didn't know if you got one, so I thought I'd ask.
1: My brain worked real well last night, and when we scored that second touchdown there with very little time left, we were under the 30-point barrier. I had no idea. I assumed it was still the 30-point running clock thing, and then our clock person was stopping the clock, and I saw the officials winding it. And so their explanation to me was, well, you know, because we've told them to have to keep whining, there's no time left and we're done. And I was like, all right. Well, then when we got inside, the coaches are like, so what happens? Is there a fourth quarter rule with this 30-point thing or whatever? And our clock guy asked me, he goes, can you explain the 28-point running clock rule to me? And then I was like, oh, well, I can't because I don't think there is one.
0: No.
1: So I didn't get any further. I didn't ask. So I guess I didn't know. And really at that point, did it really matter? No. Was it weird and awkward for people probably in the stand? Sure. But I mean, our officials, they were winding their arms. So our clock guy, they wanted him to run the clock. And because he didn't, they just decided that the time had run out. And that was it, you know. So kind of the way the night went for us. So.
0: Yeah. The explanation that I heard, for those of you that are Red River fans, the explanation that I heard from the officials last night is that they were confused between the basketball rule and the football rule. So there's a basketball rule, and I don't know if we play with it at the AA level. I know that there's a rule at the B level, maybe the A level, where if it becomes more than a 30-point game, then the clock runs until it's no longer, I think, a 20-point game. And then it stops at that point. So there's this cushion in there. But in football, 30 is a hard line. So if it's above 30, run. If it's below 30, don't run. And they got confused by that. And the funny thing is that our announcers at the game last night said that they had called the game. And, you know, the official that reached out to me tried to explain, well, this is what we're doing. And I was the one that said, I don't think that's the rule. And they got confirmation after the game that that is not, in fact, the rule. So you were right, Vern, when you got it figured out in the locker room. But for the fans that got a little confused out there, that's what it was. You had mentioned, though, that at that point of the game, it might not have mattered. Things just didn't go well for you last night. And I know you mentioned last week that you took a couple of injuries in your game the previous week and you were concerned about how that was going to play out. Was that a factor in last night's game?
1: Not really. The guys that we were worried about, we got them back. Reese Walters is one that was a big one for us. We weren't sure if what his status was going to be, but found out over the weekend it wasn't as bad as we thought Friday. But you know, we're still dealing with some injuries with some guys that have been out for a while, and we've shuffled people a little bit around on the O-line, and it was only our second game with this combination again, and we're just kind of, you know, I don't know what happened last week with our group, but we've lost whatever moxie and trying, you know, being able to do things somewhat consistently that we had building, starting, you know, the first game of the year. We had moments of being, you know, doing things pretty well, and we did the same thing again in week two. Then week three, we had an awful first half, but we're able to put together some things in the second half with Minot North, and then we went out to Wilson and played pretty well, and obviously ran into the best team in the state the next week. And then last night, it was kind of all that again. The first play of the game, is swinging the ball out to their running back, and we can't tackle him. So he runs for, I don't know, it felt like 80 yards or whatever, but I mean, he went for at least 70 some yards, and that was just our night. And then the next series, we get them to a three and out after we didn't do much on offense. And they did a fake punt and threw the ball right up over the middle of us. And they were able to continue on and score on that on a play that was still confusing for me, that their quarterback started running and broke off to the towards the side. And we get him, and he decides to throw the ball right before he goes in the end zone. And, you know, we kind of look, and they got a bunch of offensive linemen all standing on the letters in our end zone. And so I just asked if it was a legal man downfield. We didn't get it that time, but so I was kind of frustrating at the time, just because it was kind of like, well, yeah, I get a play breaks down, but we still, you know, we'd like the you know, in our opinion, the game officiated the way it should be. But it was determined not to be legal man downfield, so move on. And then we kind of battled back and forth a little bit, but right at the end of the half again, we're backed up in our end, and we had a long yard to go on a fourth down and hemmed and hawed about, should we go for it? And I'm just like, if we don't get this, they have a really short field and they're going to score. So we decide to punt. And then their first play, they throw a 30 some yard pass and they're right back where we just punted from. And it's like, you know, sometimes we just, it seems like whatever we do, we're our own worst enemy, whether it's, you know, something as a player or something as coaches. We try to make a decision for the team we think is a good one. And then, boom, well, one play later, we're right back where it's like, you know what, maybe we should have gotten for it and able to run out the half there. So we gave up a score right before half, too, and that was just that just was a big blow to the ego, because, you know, we didn't feel great about everything that happened, but we were going to get the ball to begin the second half. And if we're only down three scores, we came out. It took a while for us to get down the field on the opening of the second half, but we scored. And at that point, I was like, you know, hey, we got something positive happening here. I don't care that it took most of the third quarter. I mean, obviously, we're like, well, we're down four. We just got one back. If that's how we have to score tonight, we're probably not going to have enough time to get back in the game. But we got to get off the field on defense. And then after the kickoff, the first play, they throw just a quick pass over to their single receiver. And we have two guys miss, and he runs all the way down the sideline for some 80-yard touchdown. I was like, right then and there, I was like, well, that ain't going to happen now. And then so it was just kind of frustrating, because the way the game started on the first play, and that just kind of seemed like it just set the tone for us the rest of the night, that we just couldn't get anything positive sustained happening. And so that was kind of what we were searching for after the game was over last night, because we just kind of offensively, I wouldn't say we were super consistent. Defensively, we weren't super consistent either. And in special teams, we weren't consistent, because after they ran the fake, they did another one. I believe it was in the fourth quarter. And we let the guy go again that they completed the pass to in the first quarter. It's like, I thought we had this fixed, and luckily there was a penalty on it, so we were able to reset on it. And then it was a weird sequence. We had a weird interpretation of a rule that we got an email about. I don't remember if it was this week or last week, from the state association about personal foul penalty during a kick, that it's enforced as a dead ball instead of a live ball fall. So I was a little confused there too, because I forgot. But as soon as we talked to the officials, I said, hey, remember that email we got? And I was like, well, yeah, I looked at it, but I didn't remember it. But when you talked about it, I remember something about it. So that was kind of a interesting situation of the application of the rules. So, but that whole, I mean, just the whole night was just kind of, we were just off, and we needed to get something positive to happen. And then we had to be somewhat consistent with everything we were doing. And we just, it's like starting a car that's kind of beat up and old, and every time you push the people that don't drive stick shift will know, but the clutch isn't working great, so every time you push the clutch in, you know, you're lurching around a little bit and hitting the gas, and then the engine doesn't engage right, so you're always jerking when you're trying to do stuff. Sputtering would be another word, I guess I say. So we got to try to just figure out a way to get our guys to kind of get back to that point where we were doing some things consistently. And I don't know if it's a mindset thing. I know obviously when things aren't going well for us, you're trying to help out some bruised egos and keep the positivity going. And that's the adults and the kids, everyone. And it was homecoming, so that's always frustrating our kids. You know, it's a big week. We had a good spirit week with everything. The powder puff game, we had a good pep rally that was done relatively early. So we teachers really liked that. And, our guys danced and, didn't get hurt. So, that was all good and everything. So we had a lot of good energy through the week. And then you just go out there and you don't play the way you want to play. And it's frustrating. So, we got one more time to put the red jerseys on next week, and it's senior night for us. So we've kind of put this on the seniors last week that we need a little bit of help from the players, that, you know, we coaches can rant and rave and encourage and say all these things, but we got to have our guys believe in it and want to do it. And we just kind of say we need a little help with some player, player led leadership. And I think we got some guys stepping up and all that, but you know, we just, we just got to kind of just reset again on Monday and try to have a good week of practice and build some confidence. And then we have to go out and play well. So, I mean, that's the big challenge in front of us, I think, is we get 4 days of mental preparation and physical preparation, get ourselves right, get our brains right. And then we got to go out and compete again because Wahpeton is always a scary team, no matter what their record is. They can put a bunch of points on the board. And if you can't keep up with them, and I know their quarterback is a heck of an athlete, and they seem to have a few other pieces out there. We got to see them getting ready for Central Cass with the game they played against them the week before. And, you know, we played them many times, and it's been a race on the scoreboard. And I don't know what Coach Showers – I read what he said in the paper, but I don't know if it was relatively close there and getting to the fourth quarter or not. But that's just kind of what you got to do. You got to keep pace with those guys. So, I mean, it doesn't get any easier for us. We knew this season that it seems like in our level of football, anyone could beat anyone. And we've taken our lumps here the last 2 weeks. So we just got to try to find a way to get consistent and be positive. That's kind of going to be my mindset for the week with our team, is try to do the little things right and get some consistency. And let's be positive about this and make some positive things happen for us and compete.
0: You got to win a couple of games to get into the playoffs, right? I mean, that's really what it comes down to. And so 2 out of the next 3, is that really how you think about this in order to get a postseason berth?
1: Well, you got 2 to get a chance. I mean, the tiebreaker stuff can all end up in who knows which way and all that. But, I mean, if you beat 2 teams in your region, you got a chance to get at least your foot in the door. Then it just comes down to what 2 teams did you beat and what's everybody else's record. But I feel like if you can beat 2 teams in your region, you got a chance to be that number 4 seed. So, I mean, that's really all we got to do, is try to get 2 wins and then see what happens. But, you know, we were kind of just saying that last night was an opportunity where we get to sit in the control our own destiny. Well, we're still in control of our own destiny. It's just that the destination of our vacation has changed a little bit. You know, maybe if we wanted to go to Disney World, now we got to go to Valley Fair type thing. You know, we're not going to be able to go to the big firework place. We're still going to a pretty neat place, but it's just not as neat as maybe Disney World. Unless you don't care about Disney, then no one cares. But that's my poor analogy at this time of the morning. Which is probably awful, and I regret saying that, but you know what? It happened, so we'll move on.
0: You know, the real question, Coach, before we wrap up today is, you know, when you're trying to find some consistency, there's a lot of teams in this region that are going to have good athletes offensively. We found that out last night with Wahpeton. They scored a bunch of points against Grand Forks Central, and I think, you know, in the lead-up to that game, I think we expected that. But, you know, you need to find a way to kind of move the football, I suppose, and I'm sure you're searching for that right now. What do you think your team can do well as far as trying to sustain some drives and move the ball, and where do you think you're missing on that?
1: Well, last night we had some instances again where, you know, everybody's got to step the same way when we're running the ball. And we still have guys that if we're running right, one of them decides, I'm going to go to step left this time. And every O-line offensive coach will, you know, they'll tell you that, you know, at every level of football that these things happen, and it befuddles everyone. It's just, as a human, I mean, if you're a psychology type person, it would probably be the greatest study ever, is how can somebody who does something over and over and over again, but yet when it comes time where you have to do it right, there's still, you know, errors that are made, and we had some instances of that. So then we got guys, you know, in the backfield right away as soon as their back hits the ball. Last night we had the case of the dropsies. So we were trying to do some quick throw stuff, I didn't see a whole lot because we had our own problems on defense last night. So we were trying to figure out what we needed to do to try to be better there. And the only play I saw was one time we threw a quick screen to one of our receivers and ball hit his hands and his head was turning to see, you know, where am I going with this? And we didn't finish the catch, and we had a few more of those happen throughout the game. So that's where I think our consistency has come in, because we've made those plays before. So to me, it's we all have to believe in the plan that we have, and it's not always going to be perfect. I mean, everyone knows every offensive play is not going to be, you know, super productive, but we need to be more productive on more plays and doing the little things right. I mean, that's the mantra we've had for, I don't know, the last 4 or 5 seasons. We just pleaded with our guys, if we can do the little things right, little things lead to big things. And so that piece on offense there, we did have some success moving the ball on the ground. It took a while for us to get to that point, and we had to go to a little different personnel package to do it. But we also challenged our guys at halftime is, let's go be physical and push these guys around a little bit. And that was that long drive we had opening the half. So, I mean, that was good to see that we can do. I don't know if we can live in that personnel group or whatever, but at least we know our guys can get a push on some people. So maybe we got to build off of that and say, look what we did here, and we got to be able to apply that no matter what look we give the defense. We got to be able to get this kind of push with the guys up front. And defensively, I'm at a loss with our tackling. We just have guys that in practice we do, you know, we tell them close the space. And this week I was like, you literally have to trip on this pad when you're landing here and all this stuff. And we seem to do it in practice, but we get in the games, we got guys that are trying to tackle players that are still 2-3 feet away from them. So we end up leaving our feet. And, I don't know, the young man that plays the running back for Central Cass is vastly improved from where he was last year. And he's got a lower end, like both his waist on down. I mean, that's a man right there. He's got some thick legs. And I mean, you'll just look at him and you're like, yeah, if you don't bring it when you try to tackle this guy, he ain't going down. And we struggled tackling him last night. And just their other athletes, their skill guys are really good. And you got to close the space. So I'm just telling our guys, they're just not, I don't know if they're not believing, unwilling to do it or whatever. But I mean, that was a lot of our issues last night, is we're just diving at people. And when we do things right, we end up, you know, being okay. So that's kind of my thing, is we just have to do the little things right all the time, and we got to do it all the time. That's that consistency part.
0: All right. Coach, thank you so much for the time today. We appreciate it. We'll talk to you again next week.
1: All right. Have a good weekend.
0: Vern Meir, the head coach of the Grand Forks Red River Rough Riders, joining us here this morning on KNOX Coaches Saturday. A break. When we come back, Jake Schauer will join us, the head coach of the Grand Forks Central Knights, after a win last night over Wahpeton. That's next on KNOX Coaches Saturday.
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0: 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We're joined this morning by Jake Schauer, the head coach of the Grand Forks Central Knights after a win on the road last night. But nothing's easy in Wahpeton. 46-28 final score last night. And I'll tell you what, Jake, they're down there in Wahpeton right now. And I don't mean to be this blunt about it early in the morning, but this is the season where they come in licking their wounds, upset about classification and how the last couple of years they would have had a chance to compete if they'd have just been in the right league. And then they come out and they have a 26-26 ball game with you last night. And it's almost like you can compete any year you want to down there. They could score a ton of points and you knew it. And they gave you a good run last night.
1: Yeah, I bet if you looked at, you know, the breakdown of things the last 5-6 years, I would guess Wahpeton's always top three on offense every year. I mean, they're averaging 30-some points a game. They're tough. Defensively, little different story. But yeah, I mean, they can compete any year and they can, I mean, look at every game. I mean, they were right in it with Castleton last night, and Castleton's a heck of a ball club. So, I mean, not like

0: do what he did last night and run one for 60, 70 yards. So, really awesome kid. He's really kind of evolved into a team captain for us, just taking guys under his wing, always leading and doing things the right way.
1: And then Asher Fisher, another really nice ball game for Asher Fisher. It seems like you got some things. You've got a lot of guys that you're now beginning to rotate again running the football. I mean, obviously Carson Cutterbaugh had a kick or had a touchdown run last night. Cypher Trottier had a pair. So you're starting to develop a little depth again here at the midway point of the season.
0: Yeah, that's always the goal. You know, you kind of assess the situation, see what type of guys you have, and from there you build your depth. And you know, every year it looks a little bit different. This year I really like how it's evolving. We've got a couple kids back there who just all run really different. Carson's going to, he's going to maul you all night long. He's not going to be afraid of contact. He's going to hold on to the football, and he's got enough speed to be dangerous. Whereas when Cypher gets in there, he's kind of your lightning. He's one step, foot in the ground, and if he can see a lane, he could be gone. So a lot of fun. And then Asher's just, I don't know, he's a bowling ball. He just goes right at you and says, try to tackle me. So a lot of fun being able to employ those guys and let them run.
1: Coach, it's not lost on me looking at this box score from last night. The three touchdowns you give up in the second and third quarters are from 46, 69, and 54 yards. So it seemed like you were susceptible to the big play last night. What was the story about the big play against your defense last night?
0: You know, when you're prepping for an offense like that, you can't stop at all, right? And you know that they're going to rip off big plays. They have against everybody. It's just a matter of, can you contain them? I think we had some untimely penalties that hurt us. You know, we had a really nice stop at the end of the first half, and we dialed up two timeouts to get us set up for a nice little 3-minute drive. And of course we dropped the punt. So, there were some things that we did, that gave them points. And I really think if we would have played a little cleaner game, maybe it would have been more like, they score a couple touchdowns, you know, cause I don't know. I thought we did a good job with our game plan. I really did. I know we gave up 26, but defense still did a nice job.
1: Okay. So, you know, and the thing about it, though, is that when you're up against a team with athletes, and that's a great lesson going into this week, if you're up against a team with athletes, it doesn't take much for a play to be a difference between 3-4 yards and a touchdown. And that seems to be what you're going to deal with here for the next couple of weeks.
0: Yeah, exactly. And our guys know what's in front of them. You know, we faced Kindred head-on last year, and you know, the biggest thing is you just got to be ready to play assignment sharp football, and you can't be scared of them. Yeah, I think they're the best team in the state. I'm not going to lie. I think they could go toe-to-toe with a Fargo Davies and stuff like that. So it's a lot of fun, though, to play teams that are that well-coached and that are that talented. It's really it's a true test to see, okay, how do your guys behave and how do they act when they're faced with a test like that? Do you quit? Do you fake an injury? Or do you say, no, I'm going to give this kid all I got and let's go for an hour and see what happens.
1: All right. Well, you got Kindred coming up. And, you know, I mean, obviously you got to break him down somehow. So you've had a chance to probably look at him a little bit. They do a lot of things well, but what is it that you game plan for first when you get ready for a team like Kindred?
0: That's a really good question. I think first you got to treat them like anyone else. So you got to break down their formations, break down their tendencies, see what they like. Do they have a side they prefer? What are their coverages? What are their fronts? You know, just like any other week, you start with the little things, and then you can go, holy crap, this kid just caught the ball and jumped 10 feet in the air, and this kid is 6'7", gigantic. So then you'll see that on film a little bit. But, you know, you got to treat them like anyone else. You know, I have a lot of respect for Coach Bergad, Coach Starcevic, their whole staff over there. They do things the right way. They're super talented. But at the end of the day, we're still blessed to be able to go play football on Friday night.
1: Absolutely. And then there's only three games left. It's amazing. So you've got a few games left here before it's time to start talking about a potential playoff run. And, you know, outside of game planning for this team or that team, what step do you think you have left to take with this group to get them ready for that postseason run? What do they have left to accomplish for you, or what do they have left to show you they can do?
0: You know, I think it's just maybe a little bit of a focus thing. Like any high school team, it's, you know, how do you wrangle your 16, 17-year-old kids to, you know, focus for a week and get better and better every day? And then the other thing is get healthy. You know, we got we had a pretty

0: good offensive lineman that hasn't played for a while, and we've got a really good linebacker in Devin Wachenfuss who hasn't played for a long time. So anticipating starting to get those guys back, and we'll be all right.
1: This is the doldrums of the year, isn't it, though, when you talk about focus? You've been at it for a while. There's usually a turning point coming up here where we start to get ready for the urgency of the postseason, but you're in the kind of a hang here in the middle of the season, right? It happens every year.
0: Yeah, absolutely. You know, you can kind of sense it because it's not like we're going to rapidly or, you know, magically change what we do at practice. We do the same things Monday, Tuesday, Wednesday, Thursday to get ready for Friday, and everyone does. That's just how everyone operates. But it's how do you keep things fun for your kids? How do you keep them going? You know, can you throw in a trick play here or there that gets them excited? Can you just throw a little wrinkle here or there to, you know, get the guys ready and more excited for Friday night? But you can kind of see it. It'll go down. And then as the playoffs get closer, guys get more and more excited. And I think last night when I told them, guys, unless something absolutely crazy happens, you're in the playoffs, you know, plain and simple. And when you start a year, that's always goal number one, is make the playoffs. Is, you know, you can enter the postseason as a 7 seed, make the championship, and then memories are made. So,
1: all right. Well, Coach, one more thing before I let you go. I was just looking through your roster. Did you know that John Sherrick is listed at 5'11.5" tall? I didn't know that we did the half thing. You might want to talk to John about that, okay? I mean, we're trying to get as close to 6 feet as we can here, apparently.
0: So I think Coach Philpott, who's coached for us for about 30 years, he does the roster. And I think John was trying to tell him that he was 6 feet tall. And if you've ever met John, John is not 6 feet tall. John, you might not even be 5'11", buddy. But I think that was Coach Philpott's way of saying, I'm funny.
1: Okay. So, yeah, because he's listed at 5'11.5" tall. And then I'm like, did this happen again? And you have a player by the name of Bishop Harden, and he's listed at 5'7.5" tall. So you've got two guys there that are apparently trying to talk themselves into an extra little boost of height. So just,
0: and if you've ever met Coach Len Philpott, that would probably be his sense of humor.
1: Okay, fair enough. I just wanted to see what that was all about. So now we got the inside
0: story. We're just really, really specific. Really specific. The college recruiting has just gotten out of control. They want it down to the quarter inch.
1: Listen, I was just about to say, we'll talk about half inches here on Saturday, but if you start doing quarter inches, I have to talk about that Monday through Friday in the noon show. So don't do that, all right?
0: Well, I don't think you got to worry about that with us.
1: Okay, good. That sounds great. Coach, congratulations on the win last night. Thank you for the time this morning. We appreciate it.
0: Hey, thanks, RC. Have a good weekend.
1: Jacob Schauer, the head coach of the Grand Forks Central Knights, joining us here this morning on KNOX Coaches Saturday. The Knights win last night, 48-26. Grand Forks Central now 5-1 and 2-0 inside the region. They get ready for a matchup with the Kindred Vikings at Kindred coming up on Friday night. And a lot of respect for the Kindred Vikings this year, as you heard from Coach Schauer. There are some that think that particular Kindred Viking team could go toe-to-toe with some of the teams in the big class. And so that'll be a tall task coming up for Central coming up on Friday night. Going to take a break. Ryan Kosowski's Green Wave football team picked up a very big win last night. We're going to talk to him next on KNOX Coaches Saturday. Stay with us.
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0: 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Ryan Kosowski is the head coach of the East Grand Forks Green Wave football team. And last night, the Green Wave with a big, big matchup on the road in a tough place to play against Pelican Rapids. And they're an extra point better last night. Special teams, they can win a lot of games. 13-12, the final score. Ryan, going on the road and winning against the teams that you play on the road is always just, I mean, you can say that in and of itself is a great accomplishment, but going to Pelican Rapids and winning, that's a nice win for the Green Wave football team. We should start right there.
1: Yeah, that was a big one for us last night. I mean, obviously you look at, that team, they average about 40 points a game. So we did a really nice job defensively of kind of limiting that. And, that was a place we've never been in my 13 years. So yeah, like you said, it's a different environment for our kids, a different field that we'd never been to. And I thought our kids really handled it well. I thought we played well, a little different environment when you get a bus from the school over to the field. And I just thought our kids handled adversity really well yesterday, came out and played a really good football game. And that was a big one for our team. You know, both of us 3-1 coming into that game. And that was a nice win for our team.
0: Is Pelican Lakes 3A, 4A team? I guess I haven't kept up. Are they a step up from the competition?
1: No, so they're 2A now.
0: Okay, 2A, all right.
1: But yeah, they were, I think they were number 9 in the state. So, I mean, they're a good 2A team. And,
0: sure.
1: You know, some of those 2A teams are just as good as some of the 4 and 5A teams. So
0: absolutely they are.
1: Very talented. And a lot of good athletes out there. All those basketball kids play football for them. And you can see when they're out there that they got good size, good athletic ability. And, they're a good football team.
0: So they're averaging 40 points a game. You hold them to 12. How did you turn that into a defensive game last night? What went well for you there?
1: I just think, overall, our defense all year has really playing at an elite level. I just think our guys understand our defense so well. We're able to make some checks and do some things to get us in the right positions. And, lots of credit to our kids. They do all that. We put the game plan in, and by Wednesday, they've got it down so well that, we feel really comfortable about what we can do. And, brought a little more pressure last night than probably we thought coming into that game, but I think that we felt good on the back end of being able to play man-to-man a little bit more. And, our kids really, really got after it in the secondary against some kids who were taller than them and probably, had some position. They out-heighted us quite a bit on the outside. So I just thought our kids played really well. They made some big plays for us. And just overall, really, really good defensive performance for us.
0: How about your offensive side of things? I mean, obviously, they made it a tough night for you as well. So how did you feel you adjusted to that?
1: Yeah, I think we were really frustrated on our deep ball. I mean, we had just 5 off the top of my head that we had won the route. It was there, and unfortunately, we just overthrew it or we dropped it. And that, when we take those shots, we got to be able to capitalize on them. So, I mean, that was about 5 plays right there that really could have swung the game in our favor. And, it was just one of those nights for us where it wasn't happening, and we dropped a couple interceptions and things like that. But I think that really shows a lot about our team too, that we were still able to win the football game. We were still able to keep battling in that. We never hung our heads. We never felt bad for ourselves. And I just think this group is just different that way. They really have a next play mentality, and it shows when they're out there. It's great to see out of high school athletics, because it's not very common in this day and age. So it's a good group.
0: So, Coach, let's give out some helmet decals then this morning, because sometimes the box score is pretty easy to figure out. Okay, that guy had a big game, that guy had a big game. When you're in that type of a 13-12 football game, sometimes it's harder. What did you see on the sideline last night as far as individual players that you thought might have had a really nice effort and helped you out last night?
1: For sure, yeah. I think our outside linebackers, we really got after the quarterback in the second half, and it was one of those, we widened those guys out and kind of let them go, and they did a really nice job. John Sanger is a guy who continues to play well for us on the outside. Trayson Van Camp on the opposite side of him, and then Cy Gelman and Easton Waver on the inside there on the D-line really, really did a nice job for us as well. And then, like I'd mentioned, our secondary too. Jay Baseflug is a kid that just continues to make plays, And if you look at Che and you look at the guys he's going up against, it just doesn't seem like a match that would go well in our favor. And it is. I mean, he just keeps making plays. Great leader. I mean, he's the guy on the sideline too that is just keeping everybody in it, keeping everybody fired up. And, Cormac Doty's another kid too that, doesn't get a lot of praise, but is just solid at safety. Does a really nice job for us and got us into some good positions last night as well. So just a couple guys off the top of my head that, never really get the praise, but are the reason we're 4-1 right now.
0: Now, it's one of those games, right, where the guys that don't get the praise should, because that's kind of how the game played out last night.
1: Yeah, for sure. And it's the little things too. Brady Anderson going through and blocking that extra point. I mean, that's the difference in the game.
0: Sure.
1: So like little things like that too, that, you overlook because it's always offense, defense, and, special teams won us the game last night with the kick return for a touchdown and a blocked extra point seemed to be the difference. So really, really good performance by our guys.
0: Let's talk about a couple of numbers really quick. First number that pops off the page, I'm looking at it right now. As far as Section 8 is concerned in 3A, and you mentioned your defense, sometimes defense in general doesn't get praise if you've got big offensive numbers. You've got the top defense right now in the section. You're giving up 12.6 points per game. That's better than DGF. That's better than Perham. You've got the best overall defensive numbers right now. You've got to really feel good about that side of the football no matter what.
1: Yeah, we do. We really believe in our guys, too, and I think our guys take a lot of pride in defense. We do the black shirts every week. I mean, we really make it a big deal to be on that defense, and a lot of times, offense gets the praise and gets their name in the paper, and we really put an onus on making sure that our defense is really praised because they do a great job. Defense wins games for you, and our guys really take a lot of pride in it, and they play at a great level. They're very physical. So it's been good for us this year. I mean, I think even you look at those numbers and our guys would want that average to be even lower than it is. So, I mean, they don't want to let people score. I mean, they've got a great mindset to them, and it's exactly what our black shirts should be all about. So yeah, it's a good unit.
0: And then the other number is one, and that is how many home games you have left. You might get a playoff game, so we'll talk about that. But when it comes down to being at home one more time in the regular season, that's what you've got. Thief River Falls this week. I'm sure that's a big part of the message getting ready for the matchup on Friday.
1: For sure, yeah, it really is, and it's going to be a great crowd. We've got we've got parents' night and senior night, and then they've got a couple reunion teams coming back, and so it's going to be a great crowd, and I think our fans are super excited about our team. And if you know Eastside, I mean, they love their teams and they love their kids. And it's going to be a great environment. I think, anytime you're going against Thief River too, I mean, that adds another whole element of kind of a rivalry. So, we're looking forward to it. I think our kids play really well at home. And I just think it's a great place to play. It's a great environment, and our kids are excited about it.
0: And I know, Ryan, you love to talk about QRF. Everybody loves to talk about QRF. But that being said, the way things look, you've got Thief River Falls, Roseau in your next two games. Before we even talk about Dilworth, if you get those two, you should feel pretty good about hosting a playoff game. Do I read that right?
1: Yeah, you know what, Ryan? I don't even know. After all these years, I just wait until that Saturday morning or whenever it comes out, and that's it. Okay, I guess
0: okay.
1: That's where we're at.
0: The heck with it. We'll just work on Thief River Falls and forget the rest of it. That
1: there
0: sounds
1: go.
0: Good. Okay.
1: I like it.
0: All right.
1: I like it.
0: Very good. Coach, congratulations on a big win on the road last night. That's fun to see. We'll see you again coming up on Friday.
1: Awesome. Thanks again for the coverage, Ryan. Appreciate it.
0: Ryan Kosowski, the head coach of the East Grand Forks Green Wave, joining us here this morning. We're going to take a break on KNOX Coaches Saturday. And when we come back, we're going to talk with one of our volleyball coaches. Sacred Hearts Eagles volleyball team is heating it up right now. They're going on another streak after they had an extremely impressive streak right out of the chute, starting with match number 3 of the season. And when you hear about this team and the numbers that they are pulling off right now, the people at Sacred Heart are going to say, yep, we knew it the whole time. But everybody should start taking notice of what this team is doing right now. We're going to talk with Emily Banasik, the head coach of the Sacred Heart Eagle volleyball team. That's next on KNOX Coaches Saturday.
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0: 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Emily Vanosik is the head coach of the Sacred Heart Eagle volleyball team, and the Eagles have done some very impressive things at the start, middle of their season, starting to wind things down, but this is a team that seems to be geared up and ready to go. The Eagles come up with a couple of additional wins this week, actually three, defeating Climax Fisher, Goodrich, Grigla. Red Lake Falls didn't drop a set all week, which is not new for this team. At one point this year, by my count, Emily, you won at least 33 sets in a row. From the start of the, the end of the Hill, it would have been the end of the Hillcrest match, all the way through Ada Borup and Crookston and five in a tournament. 33 sets in a row. I mean, it's one thing to go out and go on a match winning streak, but you're pretty consistent when you take 33 consecutive sets. This is a good volleyball team.
1: Yeah, I'm really proud of them. I mean, they work really hard and they are good. We're consistent. We try to start and finish, of course, and stay at a high level through the whole match. And I think they've showed that this year. And I mean, everybody brings something different to our team, and we have just a lot of diversity with our hitting, and you know, we're using that and really being successful. So very, very happy with the results.
0: You know, we've heard a lot about this group of female athletes that's going through Sacred Heart for the last couple of years, but when you've got a good group, you know, at some point you have to make them focus right away. And it seems like that might be the thing that is so impressive. You come out and shut out Kitson County Central in the first match of the year and then go on an absolute tear where you drop one set until you get to a tournament at the end of September. They were ready. It's not just that they're good. They were ready from the moment they walked in the gym this year.
1: Yeah, I mean, our motto this year is ready, focused, dangerous. And that's kind of exactly what we're following. We are wanting to go into matches ready. We're doing more scouting than we've ever done. We're trying to be as prepared as possible for our opponents. We're really trying to look at the game from like an analytical perspective a little bit more. And then from the like emotional side of things, we're trying to balance that too and be, you know, they're girls. So like, there's emotions in girls' sports, right? I mean, there's emotion in every sport, but I mean, we try to make sure that we're having a balanced mental game as well. We're doing some journaling. We're doing some like, how do I be my teammate's biggest fan so we can create that really good team chemistry as well. So I think for me, it's been learning how to implement some new things into our program. And the girls have really just absorbed that and showed it on the court, I think.
0: Couple of players that jump off the page, although we're going to give you a chance to talk about several of them today, but Finley Horkin's been running this team as your setter. Every time that you send us the numbers, we see a big, big number. She had 35 assists again last night against Red Lake Falls. But you've got a trio of hitters. You've got one that kind of jumps off the page, but if you don't have a setter, it doesn't go, right? And that's where it's at.
1: Yes, if you don't have a setter, it doesn't go. She has to run the offense. She's the quarterback, right? I mean, she gets the ball to our hitters. And I mean, and really, if you want to go a step further back, Ryan, if you can't pass, you also can't play.
0: There you go.
1: so you got to go back the layers, I guess, in volleyball. But it seems like no matter what ball our passers put up, Finley manages to put a good ball up to our hitters, which makes a huge, huge difference when you are playing volleyball. So
0: and just looking at the numbers from the other night against Red Lake Falls, Lydia Risky 14 kills, Lexi Lawrence 14 kills, but what I like is Bryn Stevens 8 kills, 5 blocks. You don't just have swingers, but you've got some people at the net that can turn an offense away.
1: Oh yeah, and they, our middles are hungry for blocks. I don't know if you've seen us play at all this year, but both Greta Effhauser and Bryn Stevens in the middle, they, when they get a block, it's like they won the World Series. They get so excited, and that's what we need, that fire of like, yeah, look at that, like I put the skills I've been practicing to use in a match, and I'm so excited for my team and for myself, you know. So that's,
0: you know,
1: great,
0: Emily. So the great penalty for you though is that when you're 19-2, everybody wants to talk about the 2 and not the 19, right, to figure out what the difference is. So that tournament that you had at Burnsville, you ran into Mineota, whose rank is out of this world as far as QRF is concerned. They're going to be one of the best in the state, and Central Minnesota Christian is also good. What did you learn about your team, and what kind of challenges out of those losses did your team take on after that tournament?
1: It was really, I think it came down to defense. I think we couldn't kind of keep up with their speed. We needed to make sure we were staying low, reading hitters. Blockers needed to be ready at the net. And we were just like a little bit, a half a step behind. And then just kind of some costly errors that we made really cost us those matches. But in my mind, they were very close. And that showed us, gave us some confidence, I think, in that we can hang with the number one team in the state, Mineota. And, and then we just came out kind of flat against Minnesota Christian. So we had to bounce back, and we wanted to, and we did. We won our last match of that tournament against a good team, also against Chisholm. So I think it taught us that we need to, maintain that level of focus, that high level of play. And defensively, we have some work to do as far as movement goes and ball patterns and watching and just all of that. So,
0: Coach, taking your team to that tournament, though, that Central Minnesota Showcase, that's important for you, isn't it? Because you can live in Section 8 and do the things that you're going to do, but you got to eventually step out and see what the rest of the state has in mind, right?
1: Yeah, we're hungry for that competition, and we don't unnecessarily get to see that every match we play here. And I think that was a great, just outside of our little niche here up north, right? Just making sure we can see what's out there and be ready for that come state time for us. And it was a huge confidence builder again for the girls. And I think it was just a really overall good experience.
0: Well, by Minnesota standards, you're going to take the week off this week. You're only going to play once because normally you play like 3-4 times, right? So you've got Warren Alvarado Oslo coming up on Tuesday on the road, but there's a rivalry feel to that one between Sacred Heart and WAO, isn't there?
1: Always there is. Yeah. Warren and Fisher and kind of these close schools. The girls know the girls and it's kind of a fun rivalry. It's always a good atmosphere and we're looking forward to it. But yeah, like you say, it is a really light week for us. So that's okay too. We had a busy one last week. So we'll take a little rest time this week. Well, it won't really be rest time, just practice time maybe.
0: And then get to the gym early on the 13th, your final home game of the year, because East Grand Forks is coming over and that should be a really, really fun night that night.
1: It's going to be a really fun night. We're two very quality volleyball teams. And huge rivalry between the teams and the schools. And obviously they're AA and we're A. So, that part, it doesn't particularly matter. But it's going to be just great volleyball, I think. And obviously our communities will come together and, get there early. It's going to be a busy night. And it's our pink out night too. So it's going to be, it's going to be busy.
0: Is the team ready for tournament volleyball? Do you think you're ready to go? Cause that's what it all comes down to. And it's happening shortly.
1: I'd say we're getting there. We have some work to do. We have lots of time in the gym over the next couple weeks together, and we're going to work on lots of different things, but defense, some offensive things, and just get ready, peak. We want to peak at the end, so we have a couple weeks left that we're working towards, and we've talked about it. That's our goal. That's what we're working towards. So I would say we're getting very close to ready for tournaments, yes.
0: It's an exciting time of the year, Coach, and you've got an exciting team. Thank you for sharing the story with us this morning. We appreciate it.
1: Yeah. Thanks for having me, Ryan. Have a good day.
0: Emily Vanosik, the head coach of the Sacred Heart Eagle volleyball team. That is a very good volleyball team that they have at Sacred Heart this year. And even though they've got 3 weeks of the season left, they only have three matches left, which is kind of different. They've got Warren Alvarado Oslo on Tuesday. Then they won't play again until the next Tuesday when they welcome in East Grand Forks at home. And then they go to Northern Freeze on Monday the 19th, and then it's time to head off into tournament play. So, they've got 3 weeks left, but not playing at that frequency, as you heard from Coach Vanosik, plenty of gym time to work on their game and get ready. That's going to do it for this edition of KNOX Coaches Saturday. One more congratulations going out, though, to the Red River Rough Rider EDC champion boys tennis team. They won three matches in the 3-2 format. 3-2. They had to fight off some really solid challenges this past week on Thursday to win the team title. We would have loved to have had Coach Lunak with us, but we do know that today is the continuation of the individual portion of the EDC tournament. So hopefully we'll be able to have Coach Lunak maybe next weekend after the state tournament takes place. I understand Mandan is going to be the best team that's coming out of the West. Grand Forks Red River ends up being the number one team out of the East, and so they won that championship this past week as well, and it was good to see some really good performances in tennis continue out of Grand Forks. We've got more sports coming up throughout the course of the week. We'll send you over to our website to get further details on that coming up when we get ready for our upcoming broadcast schedule this week. KNOX Coaches Saturday will come to an end. KNOX Saturday, Aaron McWilliams is ready to go, and it looks like Jay Crypto has made his way into the facility today as well. I can't wait to see what these two are going to Hannity and Combs up for us coming up here, but it should be a good time all the way around for the next few hours. This will be fun.
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5: ABC News, I'm Chuck Sievertson. President Trump repeating his prediction of a month ago on the Iran situation and inflation at a rally in Mobile, Alabama last night.
6: As soon as it's going to end very soon, probably right after the election, but as soon as it does end, oil prices will come tumbling down.
5: The group of seven, or G7 countries, agrees to release 100 million barrels of diesel fuel and crude oil from reserve stock over 4 months, says French President Macron. This comes after another monthly slowdown in job creation in the Labor Department's monthly surveys. The unemployment rate ticked up. Sources familiar with the investigation tell ABC News the co-pilot, accused of attacking the captain on an Israel-bound flight with an axe and trying to seize the controls, was an Omani national prohibited from flying on his country's airline because of concerns about extremist views. North Korea fired another missile into the sea today, says South Korea's military. This is ABC News. Krista Pike, the Tennessee death row inmate who survived two lethal injections, remains critically ill, unconscious, and on tubes in a hospital, say her attorneys. Christopher Slobogin, a law professor at Vanderbilt Law School, says there are two possible reactions.
7: One is more hostility towards the death penalty. What happened to her was, in effect, torture. And even people in favor of the death penalty might be saying to themselves, look, if we can't get this process right, we should just stop doing it. But another reaction, of course, is let's do it more effectively. If lethal injection isn't working, let's go with some alternative.
5: The remains of a medieval ruler, Tsar Samuel, will arrive in Bulgaria today after decades of negotiations with neighboring Greece. Samuel was a warrior ruler who battled the Byzantine Empire to expand his kingdom, but was ultimately defeated and died shortly afterward in 1014. The two countries' culture ministers made the agreement to return the remains. Chuck Sievertson, ABC News.
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9: 13 people who are allegedly in the U.S. illegally have been arrested by ICE agents in the Bismarck-Mandan area and have been booked in the Burley-Morton Detention Center. 12 men and one woman between the ages of 19 and 58 were among those arrested. Nine of them have Bismarck addresses, and one has an address in St. Cloud, Minnesota. Two of the 13 were employees of the Charas and Tequila restaurant located in North Bismarck, and the restaurant is shut down in light of the arrests. The restaurant claims the two people have permanent resident status in the United States. North Dakota Attorney General Drew Wrigley believes the state legislature needs to revise current laws about drivers who flee from law enforcement. Wrigley's making this statement amid a handful of incidents that have happened over the past few weeks in the Red River Valley alone. More recently, a Grand Forks man was arrested Wednesday when he fled law enforcement after hitting multiple pedestrians and another vehicle with his car before he crashed into both a tree and an apartment building entrance. He's facing attempted murder charges. 27 lawmakers, including Minnesota U.S. Senators Amy Klobuchar and Tina Smith, are pushing a bipartisan effort for the federal government to release energy assistance funding as quickly as possible to help families stay safe and warm in their homes. The average family is projected to spend around $1,000 to have heat in their homes this winter. And heating oil costs are also expected to go up this winter by 31%. For KNOX News, I'm Alex Carminati.
10: Here's your News Talk 1310 KNOX forecast. Chance of rain showers today, otherwise sunshine mixed with clouds at times. Highs level off around 68. Southwesterly winds 10 to 15 miles per hour. Lows dip down to about 42. Tonight, mainly clear. Highs level off around 65. Tomorrow, mainly clear. I'm meteorologist Jennifer Wojcicki on News Talk 1310 KNOX. Right now, it's 50 degrees.
0: Thank you, Jennifer. Our next update from the KNOX newsroom, and I'll bring you the weather. 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

0: Good morning. This is Aaron McWilliams. It's always great to be with you. Dr. Chalaya, are you with us this morning? Dr. Chalaya. Well, we're trying. Well, and you know, that sometimes that's how it goes. So we're trying. Dr. Chalaya, are you with us this morning? Well, we'll see if it catches up. We might end up calling in. We've got some technical difficulties. In the meantime, coming up between 9:30 and 12 today, Joshua Fisher, otherwise known as Jay Money, is in the studio today. And so I'm told that he's going to make fun of me.
1: At least once or twice.
0: You know, I don't know what's going to happen there, but it's going to be interesting, no doubt. You know, I told him in the break. I told him in the lobby. I said, you know, if you looked half as smart as you actually are, you'd be a really good looking guy.
1: You did say that, and I thought it was quite interesting. I mean, judging a book by their appearance is obviously, you know, not the best practice, man.
0: It is true though. You know, I mean, how is that for a backhanded compliment?
1: I'll take it. You know, as long as the back end is a compliment, I'll take that.
0: Oh, okay, all right. So, Dr. Chalaya, are you with us? It doesn't seem like that's the case. So we're going to, you know, I guess we'll just jump in until maybe Dr. Chalaya calls in and we'll figure out this this board and exactly what's going on there. So
1: he's trying to call in on the fancy phone and we need him to call in on the old school phone. Is that?
0: So we've got like the Comrex. We've got a tie line. I've got them both on and he's not coming on.
1: Maybe he just slept in.
0: You know what? I think he heard that you were in the studio. He was probably nervous.
1: No.
0: He might have been nervous. Or he realized it was me who was on. It was like, I'm not wasting my time today. I mean, I do have that effect on people. I mean, people tune in and they're like, you've got to be kidding me. McStash is back on the air. No, I'm not doing that this morning. I can't McStash anymore.
1: Well, I can't imagine filling 3 hours of an afternoon, so... There's my first stab at your accent. You didn't even catch it, did you?
0: No.
1: Because you can't hear the difference.
0: No, I can't.
1: And that's okay. So, okay.
0: All right, so try your insult again. It was so bad, I didn't even get it.
1: And maybe I wasn't obvious enough about it, but I can't. Did you hear can't?
0: Maybe.
1: Can't. Imagine.
0: Okay.
1: So in North Dakota, well, I don't know. Let me do my best North Dakota accent.
0: Give it to me.
1: I did grow up here. Can't.
0: Okay.
1: Can't.
0: Can't. Whatever.
1: Yeah, well, see?
0: There. All right.
1: You got there. Okay.
0: No, you know what I don't hear, though? I don't hear the difference between pin and pin. You know, it's like that one.
1: One's trickier, but you can hear can't and can't, right?
0: I can hear the difference.
1: You can.
0: Of that. Yeah.
1: Okay, yeah. And then let's do the second one.
0: Okay.
1: Imagine. Okay. Imagine.
0: Can you
1: make that sound? Are you able to make, like...
0: All right. We've got a caller. 775-5559. Caller, you're on the air.
2: Yeah, there. Hey, guys. I know the doc ain't going to have his little Saturday lunch. He's out of town, so...
1: Oh.
2: But maybe Noah Jr. can... call in and give you guys a scoop.
0: Oh, well, there you go.
1: Yeah, Lil Noah, well, give us a call. Let us know what's up.
2: Yep, you betcha.
0: Hey, I appreciate it. Thanks for letting us know, because sometimes we don't always get the message. All right, Texas writes in at 775-5559. Says, cannot. Okay. Another Texer says, say fork.
1: Fork?
0: Fork.
1: Yeah, we both say that the same.
0: Okay.
1: No, but
0: okay. What's the difference between fork?
1: So here's
0: No, actually, you know what? Alex would do it. Fork. Right?
1: Oh, wait, careful how you say that. Fork.
0: Fork.
1: We better both be careful. But anyways, I was going to say, though, I love your accent, to be honest. Like, I make fun of it because that's just what bros do, right? But it makes me think of when I moved out to California. And people would make fun of me for my accent. I didn't even think I had one. I was like, oh, I'm a city boy. I'm not one of these North Dakota, like, you know. I didn't think I had an accent until I was like, hey, let me get a drag off of that cigarette. And my friend goes, drag? You want a drag?
0: Say bag.
1: Exactly. So I learned how to say bag and drag and bagel. And now when I say bagel, people
0: wait,
1: like,
0: wait, no, you didn't. You did.
1: No, it's bagel.
0: No, it's
1: bagel.
0: Not. No, it's bagel.
1: Oh, geez. See, so now, so.
0: Wait, you actually, you mean bagel. You didn't say, you said bagel?
1: It is bagel, right?
0: No, it's bagel.
1: But the first three letters are B-A-G. It's like the bag.
0: No, it's bagel.
1: See, this is the problem with pronunciation.
0: This is bagel. 775-5559. Someone please call in and correct my friend. Joshua Fisher is joining me in the studio this morning. apparently, Dr. Chalai is not going to be on this morning. We gave it a shot, but we just got word that that it's not happening.
1: Well, we're losing the listeners, so should we pretend we know something about heart surgery?
0: You know, this would be very interesting. I like to start off with a chainsaw. It makes quick work of it. What do you use, personally?
1: I like a chisel and, like a mallet kind of a deal.
0: Chisel and mallet.
1: Yeah.
0: You know, between the two of us, they might be heartless. Texter writes in and says, say tournament.
1: Wait, tournament?
0: Tournament.
1: Tournament.
0: All right, now
1: I think we're saying that about the same as well.
0: I think
1: right?
0: So. Now, how would Alex Carminati say it? Tournament. Tournament? He'd probably say tournament.
1: Maybe. They say right. Oil Earl.
0: Texter writes in and says, I'm born and raised in North Dakota. When I travel, people think I'm from Canada.
1: Yeah, that's about right.
0: You know, I heard something about Canada recently. You know how they chose the word Canada?
1: Oh, Canada.
0: They were sitting, I'm convinced this must have been how it went. There must have been a committee of people sitting around, and they're like, how about a C? A? How about a N? A? And another guy says, how about a D?
1: A?
0: Exactly. What do you have? Canada.
1: Canada.
0: Canada. All right, so we should actually get into something. Now we're looking like one of these long-winded podcasts that's got a 20-minute intro and doesn't actually say anything.
1: Well, what do we want to talk about?
0: So, because we didn't actually anticipate talking in the first 30 minutes, but that's
1: we
0: all
1: for
0: it
1: sure
0: does.
1: Did not. I had anticipated being completely silent during Dr. Chalaya's program because I like absorbing all of the good information that he shares.
0: So here's something that you and I were talking last night, and apparently it's already been discussed, this botched execution out in Tennessee.
1: Yeah.
0: That's already been discussed, which is disappointing to me because I was on Wednesday, and then it happened on Wednesday, didn't it? This botched execution, I think it was Wednesday, Tuesday, something like
1: that. I'll believe you on that, yeah.
0: But anyway, I didn't get a chance to talk about it, but it's, and I don't know what was the consensus? I know it was talked about on the radio. What was the consensus? Was there a consensus in the Grand Forks community?
1: There was definitely no consensus. What surprised me is that Noah had changed his mind on capital punishment, and my take from
0: to
1: RC.
0: What, actually? And, I don't know what it was. And
1: well,
0: what it
1: so
0: is.
1: He was very kind of pro. I don't know. I don't want to put words in Noah's mouth. I mean, he can speak for himself, but he basically had said that he's kind of come around to the point where he thinks that, you know, life imprisonment might be good enough, especially when we just keep botching these things. Although I think if we could implement the firing squad, he might be for it. But and then hearing RC actually speak against capital punishment surprised me as well, because I don't know if I'm pretty sure he used to be kind of, I don't know if he was on the fence or pro, but I've always been anti-capital punishment. I mean, Catholic upbringing like yourself, we're taught about the sanctity of life. And so that's kind of where I approach that topic, because that my Catholic upbringing informs a lot of my political positions. And so that's kind of where I come from, where I just don't think that we should have state-sanctioned killing.
0: Yeah, and I'm really in the same place. So Texas writes in at 775-5559. One, asking if you have a relative named Harold. And then another texter just says, introduce yourselves. I'm Aaron McWilliams. It's always great to be here. And this is Joshua Fisher, better known as Jay Money.
1: Well, depending on who knows me, I might be better known as Joshua Fisher in some circles. But yeah, more to the, you had a question right before that.
0: So we were talking about the, Harold.
1: Harry. Sorry. Yeah, I don't know a Harold Fisher. I don't. Oh. We might be relatives for all I know.
0: So you don't know any Harry Fish.
1: Is there a C in there? Because my last name has that pesky German C in it, which a lot of people associate as a Jewish C, but I am not Jewish. Not that there's anything wrong with that.
0: Huh. Texter writes in and says, you got Jay Money in the studio. What was former Ray busy? I've actually never done a show with former Ray.
1: That would be amazing.
0: In fact, I've been on the air for about, I guess, just over 5 years now, on and off. And this is the first time you and I have ever done anything in the studio together.
1: Yeah, well, I think I sat in for a crossover one time when I was in here with, like, Bonnie Mack or something like that when she was around. Yeah, for like 10 minutes, but.
0: And you made fun of me for years saying that I didn't have the guts. I wasn't man enough to bring you on my show. I mean, you really questioned my manhood and it sent me into therapy for years. I'm finally over it.
1: Steel sharpens steel, my brother.
0: Yeah. Right?
1: I'm the hardest on the people I love the most. And that's what's happening here. But to that point, are you not able to grow a full beard? Why is it just the mustache? Mixtache.
0: The mustache. You know what? Let's leave that for a different segment. However, a texter did write in, and I actually can talk to this, by the way. Texter writes in at 775-5559, says, any health tips you can give us? Thanks. Since we are, in fact, talking about a health segment. Actually, so I just taught a class yesterday. I teach general psychology with Crown College as a course assistant down in Fargo at the Newman Center. I'm on a board for a small nonprofit 501c3 called Onward, where we do classes for dual enrollment students, homeschool dual enrollment students. And I just did a class actually all on sleep was the chapter this week. And one of the really interesting things on sleep is exactly how it resets the body and how important sleep is. And so that was really interesting, is that if you don't actually get the right kind of sleep, that your body doesn't actually reset into the ways into what it needs to do. Such as if you are missing rats, for example. If rats actually missed.
1: Are you calling me a rat? Because you pointed at me when you said rats.
0: No. I've got three fingers out. I'm pointing at you three times.
1: Okay. Sorry.
0: Just making sure. No, but rats, for example, like if you take a lab rat and you deprive a rat of REM sleep. REM sleep is rapid eye movement sleep. That's the stage of sleep that you actually dream in. If you deprive a rat of REM sleep, they'll die after 2 weeks.
1: Yikes.
0: I mean, in fact, did you realize that you were paralyzed last night?
1: Was I though?
0: Yes. No, you absolutely were. It's kind of an interesting thing. There's a little part in the back of your brain called the pons, and the pons, ends up essentially paralyzing your body so you can't move.
1: I mean, are you assuming that I got REM sleep last night?
0: Yes, I'm absolutely assuming.
1: I'm pretty sure I didn't.
0: I'm fairly certain you did.
1: And I apologize to the listenership. I think I got about 3 hours of sleep.
0: Then you probably got two or three cycles of REM sleep.
1: Oh, okay.
0: Because each stage of sleep can last. I mean, the whole cycle of sleep, okay, the whole cycle of sleep is about 100 minutes. I mean, it, plus or minus, about 90 minutes, 120 minutes. It differs, you know, and it differs a lot, which is kind of interesting. But you end up going through these cycles of REM sleep, and it's, you ever realize, like, when you wake up from REM sleep, you can remember your dreams, but only for, like, 15 minutes.
1: Mm-hmm.
0: That's because your body is actually flooding, your brain is actually being flooded with serotonin, and so you have a little bit of crossover, but that memory quickly fades. So anyway, it's kind of interesting. 775-5559, caller, you're on the air.
3: Hey, can we get the word out to these sugar beet truck drivers driving through town that this isn't the Indy 500?
0: Is it the Indy 100 though? I mean, does that mean they have to slow down if it's the Indy 100?
3: Yeah.
0: Okay. No, I do appreciate it. I do hope that everybody stays safe out there. It's October 3rd. We're in the time of all the beet harvest. You know, I think pre-pack is obviously done. We're in the middle of the harvest. Let's slow down. Let's be careful there and watch out for where we're going. So
3: please get the word out. It's kind of driving like they're just crazy. The speeds, the trucks don't handle like cars.
0: Absolutely. Well, let's be careful. 775-5559.
1: Just share the road.
0: Share the road.
1: Right? I mean, that's ultimately what we're talking about here.
0: Or give them the space. Texter writes in and says, it sounds like you two were in bed together last night. Man, my wife isn't even home. I wasn't even in bed with my wife last night.
1: I don't even know how to respond to that. I'm going to have to...
0: You know, I
1: take a moment to process it. But no, yeah.
0: That's a rough thought.
1: You know, McStash and I might have a bromance, but it is a purely heterosexual bromance.
0: Just for the record, just you.
1: Oh, you're not bromancing with me?
0: You know, we got a text that came on at 775.
1: I thought you loved me, Aaron.
0: I'm going to have to pod you down. I got the controls, man. I'm going to have to pod you down. Texter writes in and says, why didn't you sleep, Jay?
1: Because I have very little self-control. I don't know. A few reasons. I'd slept a little bit too much during the day, right? And so that happens. When you take too long of a nap during the day, sometimes you're up at night. I was excited about the show. So I was kind of, you know... kind of amped up about that.
0: There you go.
1: I ate too late. So there's that. Yep. So I knew I needed to kind of walk around, stay vertical for a while so that I could let the food digest a little bit better. Health tip, by the way, don't eat late. And when you do eat, don't lay down right away.
0: Yeah.
1: So.
0: All right. So here's a really dumb kind of thing. And I unfortunately do this a lot because I'll drink right before I go to bed. If you ever want to make sure you remember your dreams. If you ever want to know, well, how do I dream? How do I remember my dreams? Drink before you go to bed, because then you'll have to wake up and pee. And then you'll wake up and pee and to go pee, but then you'll actually remember your dreams.
1: Yeah, that sounds like the worst health tip ever.
0: Yeah. So if you want to know how
1: are you Dr. Jelaya? We need you.
0: Yeah, like, right.
1: But we're just giving people the worst health advice ever.
0: Not a health advice. Okay. No. Okay. That's not
1: a dream advice.
0: That's a dream advice. Gotcha. If you want to actually remember your dreams, drink more when you go to bed and then you'll wake up during the night. When you wake up during the night, and if you wake up either during or very shortly after the REM phase of sleep, then you'll end up remembering it.
1: Okay.
0: So.
1: I got to ask you this.
0: What you got?
1: So I was a little late today. I was about 3 minutes late.
0: I noticed.
1: Yeah.
0: Yeah, I was counting. It was terrible.
1: I figured you had me on the clock. But I'll tell you the reason why. I should have been well on time or early, but it took me a while to decide what to wear. Now, is this something that crosses your mind? Are you too masculine for that?
0: You know, I was looking at my array of skirts and dresses, and I looked there and I realized I should probably dress like a man today. And so I reached on the corner of the bed and I picked up some of what I was wearing yesterday. So there you go.
1: did you smell it first to make sure that it was?
0: No, I just figured I was sitting on this side of the desk and you were standing over there.
1: Wait, should I get a sniff to make sure that we're?
0: No. That's not good.
1: Okay.
0: No, you can keep it. Texter writes in and says, "You guys must know something." LOL. So I can keep talking about dreaming. There was a guy, by the way, that actually lived for 2 years, and he finally died. That after not sleeping for 2 years, you will eventually die. There was another case from.
1: Well, yeah, 2 years. Well, obviously.
0: But actually,
1: I would have thought it would be like after 2 weeks.
0: I know, right? Well, and after a couple of weeks, this chap, you can look up this study. You can look up like on YouTube or wherever. A guy who died from not sleeping. But he couldn't sleep. This guy couldn't sleep. And then after like 2 weeks or so, after a while, he had to start walking with a cane. And then after a while, then he was just bedridden. And then he ended up starting hallucinating. Okay. And he couldn't actually discern what was actually real, what was not. I mean, he started having visual and auditory hallucinations. And this is something that happens in sleep.
4: okay, is that when you're in the second stage of sleep, this is called deep sleep, okay, and you've got all these delta waves that's actually going through your brain, your brain is actually getting washed, because the longer you're awake, your brain actually develops this plaque and these proteins from using it. Just like if you did a craft project, you worked on something, okay, you end up with all the extra bits and little shavings of paper and whatnot all over the place. And maybe you did your craft project, but the longer you do that and you don't clean up, it gets harder and harder to access things. Mm. So the longer you're awake, your memory slows down, your cognition slows down, your judgment slows down, the access to your prefrontal cortex slows down, and you get really delayed. And so when you're in the second stage of sleep, this was actually just discovered in 2012, that your brain actually has this fluid that washes over it, and it actually washes your brain, and it clears out the plaque and these proteins from working throughout the day. And so if you don't clear it out, if you don't get the right amount of sleep and the right kind of sleep, your brain won't clear that out.
1: I see. So I guess what you're saying is maybe that's the reason that liberals tend to be so much brain heavier, so much smarter than conservatives, is because they sleep in more. Is that what I'm getting from what you're saying? Or
4: I'm just repeating what I said in a class yesterday. However, okay. However, we do have a commercial break to get to. I am Aaron McWilliams. In the studio with me today is Joshua Fisher. Welcome to call in at 775-5559.
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0: afternoon. This is Aaron McWilliams. In the studio with me today is Joshua Fisher, also known as Jay Money. He actually decided to come on with me today, and I didn't even have to bribe him. You know, I really thought, Joshua, that when I called you yesterday, that I was going to have to, like, pay you or give you something, and you were nice enough to come in without any level of bribe. That's great.
1: Oh, you were nice enough to invite me in.
0: So. You know, hey, it works both ways.
1: Mutually assured destruction.
0: So we were talking about sleep since Dr. Chalaya is not on today. I was just telling you about some of the things that I learned about sleep recently that I taught for a psychology class, and it's really interesting what happens with like especially mothers of like 4 or 5, 6 kids. And this is a study that was done in the last couple of years, but there's more research that really should be done on this, is the connection between Alzheimer's and those that don't get enough stage 2 sleep and have the delta waves. And this is why. Because when your sleep is continually interrupted, your brain is not actually getting washed from those proteins that should get out of your system to be able to clean your brain and reset your brain for the next day. And there looks to be a correlation between those two things. It hasn't been proven yet, but it makes sense, though, when you think about it, of what Alzheimer's is in the brain, in that plaque buildup in the brain and to sleep. 775-5559. Caller, you're on the air.
2: Hey, listen, I know you're missing the dietitian this morning, but, I wanted to jump in as an emergency authority on that. Today is steak, sushi, salmon Saturday is what it is. So any kind of meat you can get, and throw some Doritos in there too. So I just want to be the health tip guy today. I know that Dr. Chalaya couldn't be in, so I figured I'd fill in for him.
0: You know what? I think I would even just stop at Doritos. You know, Doritos are excellent.
1: What kind of sushi is this?
0: See, now Jay's all interested.
1: Yeah, you say sushi, my ears perk up.
2: It's been all kinds, except for like squid. That's not good. Squid,
1: okay, so so it's a little bit of salmon sushi with some Doritos crinkled on top. Is that what we're talking about?
2: I'm just saying, like, add the whole thing in there over the course of the day. You don't have not Doritos sushi. That would be disgusting.
1: I don't know. I'm thinking about taking a piece of sushi and like putting it on a chip and then
0: that,
1: like,
0: sounds
1: slamming
0: good.
1: That down.
2: That one, dude.
0: I could get behind that. I could no, I disagree. I'm with you, David.
1: You got a wavy potato chip, right?
0: For real, like a little piece of spiced tuna?
1: Oh yeah.
0: I could see that. You know, that see I think you just invented something.
2: Well, I mean, I think you guys are, you know, on to something here, but it sounds like if you're gonna throw Doritos on sushi, that sounds more like something, you know, after you've been smoking a bowl or something like that. So, I mean, you know, maybe that's what you want to talk about.
1: Hey, I wouldn't know.
2: Weed. I
1: wouldn't know anything about that. I wouldn't know anything about that, 11-11.
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4: Minnesota House Speaker and Republican gubernatorial nominee Lisa Daymuth held a press conference Thursday and took various questions from reporters. She was asked about her thoughts on the war in Iran and high gas prices. Daymuth has been portrayed by the DFL as a staunch ally of President Donald Trump, but she says the war needs to end.
5: President Trump and I are different people. I was not his pick to endorse for governor here in the state of Minnesota. But I think as we've watched things go forward, it is time to put an end to that war. I really believe that. We know that it is causing more expenses, as I've mentioned, groceries and fertilizer in our ag community. But I will tell you this also. If elected as the next governor, I will work with the federal administration to the best of my ability as governor of the state of Minnesota. And where I agree, you will hear that. Where I see it different, you're going to hear that too.
4: Daymuth has been outlining her plan to make life more affordable for Minnesotans. And she says expenses are high in the state because of decisions that have been made by Democratic leadership before the war.
5: One of the things, if you remember back to our affordability plan, was getting

0: getting rid of that automatic gas inflator that Governor Walz signed into law that had over $400 million of extra taxes put on Minnesotans. So those are common sense things that I want to pull back and really look at with a better view for Minnesotans.
1: Damuth is running against DFL gubernatorial nominee and U.S. Senator Amy Klobuchar. Early voting has started in Minnesota and Election Day is November 3rd. For KNOX News, I'm Alex Carminati.
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7: Good morning. This is Aaron McWilliams. It's currently 51 degrees, 9:35 outside. As we move in today we have a high today of 69 degrees, scattered showers with mostly sunny skies. We move in tonight, the low of 42, partly cloudy. Sunday, high of 63. And Monday, we've got a high of 66, sunny, then breezy on Sunday. On Monday, Tuesday, we've got a high of 73 degrees, mostly sunny skies. So looks like we've got a nice couple of days if you're out there harvesting your sugar beets or beans or corn or whatever it is you're doing. It looks like you've got some good dry weather, good temperatures to be able to do it. And when something breaks, inevitably it will, at least hopefully you're not laying in the mud trying to fix it. Hopefully it breaks in a nice, decent spot for you. Or better yet, it doesn't actually break at all.

0: was taking a trip out to L.A.
1: So that's the intro song to a song called Uneasy Rider from Charlie Daniels. I had that on, and I really liked it from earlier in the week, and so it just kind of stayed on my playlist. All right, so we were just talking about sushi. You know, something kind of interesting about sushi is that I learned years ago that if I was stranded on a deserted island, and I was absolutely forced to, I could actually eat raw fish with sticks.
2: Yeah, why not?
1: Because I thought it was absolutely terrible and disgusting. And then I started kind of liking the cooked stuff.
2: Mm.
1: You know, like the fancy rolls, you know, and you look at the menu and it's got like the stars and the not stars.
2: Yeah, I'll be honest. I prefer what they call the special rolls.
1: Right.
2: Like, you know, there's the people who are like, oh, I like the yellow fin, or you know, whatever. They're like very fancy, and they're like, oh, it has to be just the right temperature and all that. Like, I'm like, nah, give me like some shredded like cooked crab and some avocado and
1: yeah,
2: some
1: like
2: cucumber,
1: the like the dragon
2: and,
1: roll, you yeah. know, the cowboy roll, oh, something
2: yeah.
1: like that. That's good.
2: Heck yeah.
1: That's good. I enjoy that. Actually, there's a place, I forgot what it is, that has the Grand Forks roll. That's actually really good.
2: Grand Forks roll.
1: There's one called the Grand Forks roll. It's down Columbia. There's a place down there.
2: Oh, we're going to have to find them and,
1: yeah,
2: and get them to buy ads so that we can talk about them.
1: Yeah, no, it's called the Grand Forks roll. And it was really good. But then I started, so I did like the fancy rolls, you know, the expensive ones.
2: Mm-hmm.
1: I did those. And then my wife and I have been trying to venture out a little bit. And we did like the you know, like the $3 sample kind of one bite things. And then it's like, you know what? I realize that I can do it. I don't mind it if it's like really spicy.
2: I'll be honest. McStash enjoying sushi was not on my bingo card. I did not see that coming. I mean, honestly, I kind of think of you as a redneck or a hick. And so, hey, sorry, listeners, for all the rednecks and hicks out there. I kind of assume none of you eat sushi. So,
1: you know, I surprised myself. I don't even like admitting, like, all right, so this is weird, is that I actually don't like admitting it to my mom and dad that I like sushi, because it feels a little bit like going against my Cajun culture. Like, it feels stereotypical for me that it's like, if this sucker better be in a boil with a whole bunch of seasoning and corn and potatoes on it.
2: Sure.
1: And well,
2: at least you've got the seafood crossover. You can say, oh, no, the sushi has seafood, just like the boil, except it's raw and it's wrapped in rice and seaweed.
1: Yeah. So my father, when my dad and I were talking about this the other day, and my dad says, oh, is that the stuff wrapped in electrical tape? And of course, I knew exactly what he was talking about, but it's my dad. And I feel like I can't give my father that one, as I have to feign ignorance. And so here I am talking to my dad, knowing exactly what he's talking about, but I can't use the word seaweed.
2: Yeah.
1: And my dad, this isn't going to go well. So I have to just be completely ignorant and actually not know what he's talking about. And we moved off the topic fairly quickly because I couldn't admit to my father that there's occasions where I enjoy eating seaweed.
2: Yeah.
1: And even me saying that feels really weird.
2: Your poor father. He has no idea what he raised.
1: No.
2: I can't even say who. It's a what at this point.
1: You know, you're not alone in that opinion. Texter writes in 775-5559. I'm going to see if I can read this correctly. Ugh. J dollar sign is there. Calls from that con man are enough to deal with. Later. Did I get the text right? I don't know if I really got the. I mean, if I did that right. It's more from a guttural thing. I think so.
2: Yeah, I completely understand that reaction. What I'd love is for that texter to call in.
1: That would be great.
2: Let me know. Let me know how I'm a con man. Because, you know, and I shouldn't make assumptions, but I'm going to go ahead and do it. Heck with it, right? I'm fairly sure that they're a Donald Trump supporter who is the greatest grifter the world's ever seen.
1: All right.
2: There's never been a grifter like this. The best grifter. The best grifter. I can't do a Donald Trump impression, so I'm not going to try. But I love that Jay Money's the con man, who is one of the most honest people you're ever going to meet. And then this texter is probably just like shaking. They're just shaking right now because he's on the radio. But they pledge allegiance to their dear leader, Donald Trump. Sure they do.
1: So, you know what? Have you ever, you hear somebody talking and then they use a word that just annoys you, or rather it just leaves a question mark in your head? So you just did this to me. And I've heard this word and I don't even really know what it's supposed to mean. When we hear the word grifter, what is that actually supposed to mean? You know what comes into my mind when I hear grifter? I see somebody in my head.
2: Is it something construction related?
1: No, it's something like the image that pops into my mind. Like if you did like one of these word association things. If I said grifter, what do you think of? For me, I think of like a kid on like tracing paper. And so like when you say Donald Trump is the greatest grifter, the image that pops into my head is like Donald Trump sitting there with tracing paper, like tracing a flower or something. I don't know. But that's what pops into my head. So when you say he's the greatest grifter ever, that's what pops in my head because I don't have a good definition of what in the world you're talking about, grifter.
2: Frankly, I'm just disappointed in myself right now for even bringing up Donald Trump. So let's move on.
1: I still don't know what grifter means. You still have to define grifter.
2: I'm not sure I know what grifter means either. I'd have to Google it, and then I'd be cheating. And so, I'd like con man, right? Isn't it kind of synonymous with con man?
1: You know, so sort just of. Using something that you don't even believe in yourself.
2: Well, it's not about believing in. It's just about using words in context for things that I've heard other people say. And I get it wrong a lot of times. Last night, for example, I was like late night Facebooking, which is always a bad idea.
1: That's great for your sleep, by the way. Especially to stare at your phone while you're laying in bed and having all that blue light hitting your retina and your occipital cortex. Yes.
2: Absolutely, but I'll just say I said commiserate instead of commensurate, and I was completely embarrassed. All right, so, yeah.
1: All right, we're going to Google this. Define grifter.
2: Oh, no.
1: One who grifts. All right, perfect. AI overview on a grifter. A grifter.
2: Thanks, AI.
1: All right.
2: Couldn't have figured that out for myself. Jeepers.
1: All right, says a grifter is a con artist or swindler who tricks people out of money or resources through fraud, lies, and manipulation rather than physical force.
2: Yeah, okay. Yeah, that's exactly what I meant. So, perfect.
1: I used it correctly, I guess. I suppose. I suppose if that's what you meant, then that's what you get. Texter writes in at 775-5559. Says, Edward Appleby is the world's greatest grifter. Edward Appleby?
2: I don't know Edward Appleby, but I love the alliteration of that. I mean, greatest grifter is just great. Like, that would be a good band name.
1: Now, isn't the word goat often being tossed around as something like, so would you say Donald Trump is the goat of grifters?
2: I don't know.
1: He's a goat grifter, which of course in my mind still means that Donald Trump is tracing at the picture of a goat. If you say that, I mean, that's honestly what happens in my brain.
2: Oh, hey, can I do this? You don't even know what do this means.
1: No, I'm watching you twirl the microphone cord.
2: I am twirling the microphone cord. But what I wanted to say was, hey, congrats, GFC, on that victory last night. Crushing Wahpeton. They might be the headwaters of the Red River of the North, but they're also the armpit of North Dakota.
1: All right, I'm stunned because
2: I can't drop the mic because it's like attached to a
1: boom. Yeah,
2: yeah.
1: What are we talking about?
2: Okay, local sports is what we're talking about, and this could be a whole thing. And I'd love to hear. Like, is there anybody out there that enjoys taking in local sports? So I do because my nephews are on the football team, so that's why I watch. But I know there's folks out there that don't have kids playing and they still go out to the games and support.
1: All right. 775-5559. Caller, you're on the air.
3: Hey, good morning. Thanks for coming in, Pay Money.
2: Oh, thank you for that.
3: Hey, remember when you were talking about Drifter? Well, there was a band back in the late 50s, 60s. The band was called the Drifters. Remember that different song?
2: Oh, sure. Yeah. Maybe that's why my brain went there, yeah.
3: And when you're talking about the meaning of the word drifter, here's a movie to look up. It's an old Clint Eastwood movie. I don't know if you've ever seen it. It's called High Plains Drifter.
2: I have not. But, you know,
3: That's a really good...
2: Do you know that Spaghetti Western series, the three-part, the trilogy?
3: Yeah, that's one of them.
2: Oh!
3: That's one of them where they paint the... That's one of them where they paint the town red.
2: Well, you've got For a Few Dollars More, you've got Good, Bad, Ugly. And then you're saying that's the third one?
3: Well, there's more than one because there's For a Few Dollars More, and then there's another one.
2: Oh, Fistful of Dollars.
3: For a few more Fist Dollars More. There's...
2: Yeah. Okay, so what's the one you're talking about?
3: I'm talking about...
2: The Grifter?
3: High Plains Drifter, that's what it's called, Clint Eastwood.
2: Okay, cool. I'm writing it down.
3: And then there's another one called Two Mules for Sister Sarah. That's another one where she goes across and, you know, she's dressed up like a nun.
2: Okay.
3: Get a bunch of them.
2: Heck yeah. I love those old movies. I love old Westerns.
3: All right. Thanks for coming in today.
2: Hey, thanks for calling in.
1: 775-5559. A couple of questions came in.
2: All right.
1: It says, what's your favorite restaurant?
2: Favorite restaurant? For me or for you?
1: I don't know. Maybe both. And then what's your favorite president of all time?
2: Oh, boy. Favorite restaurant's impossible. I could name a few, but I don't know if I'm supposed to because they're supposed to buy ads. No, I'm just kidding. But here's what I'll say. My favorite cuisine is like it leans towards either Italian or Asian. I love Peruvian, which is kind of a combination.
1: Peruvian?
2: Yeah. We'll talk about that in a second. But the second question was favorite president. Excuse me. Let me belch real quick because that's very healthy to belch. You muted the mic at the wrong time.
1: You said that. I turned your mic off.
2: You did good. I did bad. But favorite president would have to be, let's go Teddy Roosevelt. I always go towards Teddy Roosevelt. I know you're supposed to like Washington or Lincoln or I don't know. Maybe as a supposed commie or whatever, I'm supposed to like LBJ, I suppose. But I just love me some Teddy. I really do. I mean, the guy read like a book a day for his whole life. He was like anti-monopoly. Like he was antitrust, right? He was a trust buster. The whole badassery of just like riding on a horse on the plains and, I mean, he's got some problems like every president, but it's got to be Teddy. I love Teddy Roosevelt, and I can't wait to see that museum. It's going to be fun.
1: I would like to see the museum. I've talked about the museum a couple of times because I voted.
2: Or library. Sorry, I said museum. I meant library.
1: The presidential library. We knew what you were talking about. And I voted for it, you know, years ago now, but in 2019. And so I look forward to seeing it. Apparently, my name is on the board somewhere over there. I was like the legislators who voted for it.
2: Yeah, well
1: done. I think for me, my favorite president is probably, at least in recent time, would be Ronald Reagan.
2: Really?
1: I just watched a movie last night on Angel called The Brink of War. And it talks about Reagan's meeting. The whole movie is about Reagan's meeting with Gorbachev in Iceland when they met for like, I think 2 or 3 days.
2: Oh, sure. That's got Jeff Daniels in there and, right? Or am I thinking of a different movie? I don't know.
1: There's actually a couple of Reagan movies.
2: Yeah. I feel like it might be Jeff Daniels and I'm trying to think of the other actor. I've seen a trailer unless I'm thinking of a different movie altogether, but I'm not a Reagan.
1: It was good. I appreciated how Reagan actually handled that situation. And I appreciated a lot of things that Reagan did. I mean, as you said, no president's going to be perfect because my view of a perfect president is going to be very different than your perfect president.
2: Sure.
1: And I would imagine that even if I were president, I would look back at myself and my years as a president and say, well, geez, I really screwed that up.
2: Yeah, and I actually really appreciate the presidents who did very little, like Jimmy Carter. I mean, I'll be honest, like, sometimes I kind of as an anarchist leaning kind of guy, I tend to like very little government. And so in a way, like the presidents who did the least actually kind of make me feel the best, you know, and I know that's kind of contradictory to what I said about Teddy being one of my faves because he did a lot, gave us the national parks actually, which is one of the things I love. But yeah, like, yeah, I'm not really for like warmongering presidents. That's not something I'm into. And to Reagan's credit, he wasn't a warmongering president. And, one could ask, is Donald Trump a warmongering president? Why do I keep bringing this political?
1: You said Trump. All right. Texter writes in at 775-5559. Says, bonus question. Who's your least favorite president and why?
2: I'm going to let you go first.
1: All right. Woodrow Wilson.
2: Ah, you stole my answer.
1: All right. So no, Woodrow Wilson.
2: Well, let's see. Let me come up with another one.
1: All right. Let me tell you a little bit about Woodrow Wilson. You think about it. Woodrow Wilson was, 1917? 1916. He was right in 1910s. He was the first, we'll say, professional politician, and he really grew. He's known for really growing the deep state and really growing all the agencies. And that's when you see a big push into the expert class, the expert culture. And he campaigned on not entering World War One, and then like weeks later after the inauguration, he entered World War One.
2: Yep.
1: You know, and so that's like really you couldn't even wait like a year. You couldn't wait like 6 months, nothing. It was like a couple of weeks, and it was like, oh, wow, that's great. We totally went into that. But, yeah, Woodrow Wilson kind of ended up setting the stage, you know, setting the country up on a different one.
2: Well, and could we compare that to Donald Trump saying no new wars, and then we get into a war with Iran? I mean, could we do that?
1: I think no, but I think that's probably, honestly, a decent critique. I mean, whether you agree with it or not, I think it's actually an honest critique.
2: I appreciate it.
1: Yeah, I love it. I mean, obviously, I have to disagree with you simply out of principle because of who you are. But
2: you also have to recognize that I'm a genius. And so there's that.
1: Well.
2: Oh, I just heard like,
1: you know,
2: 10 people shut off their radio.
1: Yeah, it happens. 775-5559. Caller, you're on the air.
4: Well, Jay Money, since you want to make it all about Trump, let's go. When he first ran, before he even got elected, when he was campaigning the first time. What did he say about Iran?
2: You tell me, brother.
4: No nuclear weapon. When a country... Okay, there's number one.
2: Okay, wait. Number two. Before you go on to number two.
4: All right, go ahead. You won't let me on there. You won't let me come out to the studio. I got to get my shot to. Okay, now, number two.
2: You come out. Drive out here right now. All right, go on.
4: Number two. Side note, I'm interested in Dorito sushis. Number two. In 1979, when Iran overran our embassy and took our hostages, that's an act of war. So 2 points. Number one, Donald Trump didn't start the war. He's the first president, well, Reagan did shoot back, but starting with from Clinton onward, because that's when he started their nuclear program, from Clinton onward, he's the first president that took them at their word. They attacked America. They've killed and wounded thousands of Americans, and he decided it's time to shoot back. And he said no nuclear weapons. So, no, number one, he did not start a war. And number two, he's doing exactly what he said he would do. Thoughts?
2: Yeah, I got some thoughts. I got some questions, actually, if you're all right with that.
4: Good. I got answers. Go ahead.
2: Excellent.
1: But just FYI, I don't have a lot of time.
2: Oh, shoot. Should we pick this up after whatever break?
1: No. I'm moving to commercial. Go with it.
2: Okay. So I guess as far as the nukes go, I mean, I guess I would just ask, do you really think that, first of all, do you think Iran was like on the verge of getting nukes as we were told, like Saddam Hussein in Iraq had nukes and then we didn't find the nukes? And then secondly, do you think they would actually use them? Do you think that that regime, as crazy as they are, would actually be dumb enough to launch those nukes, even if they were able to develop them?
4: Okay, point number one, no nukes in Iraq. Shortly after that war, and how it was handled, I don't agree with how Bush handled it. I'm not a nation builder. But when we went in 2003, several years later, Syria, if you look at the map, on the border with Iraq, began a nuclear weapons program. Where'd it come from? Side note, guess who took care of it in one day?
2: Who was that?
4: Guess who took out Israel. They blew it to smithereens. The point being is they shoved that stuff into Syria. A lot of their nuclear stuff. Google it up. Check it up. Do your AI. Do whatever. Israel took out a Syrian a nuclear weapons facility in the mid-2000s.
2: So I'm taking notes, but because we're getting close to a break, let me ask you about the killed and wounded thing, how Iran has killed and wounded so many folks. How do you feel about 150 to 200 little girls being vaporized on the first day of the war by the United States blowing up a school in Iran? How do you feel about that? How do you feel about it?
4: 2 points. Number one, still haven't seen the conclusive proof on that. Number two, in war, there's casualties. If Iran had not continually attacked America, would we have finally had a president that had to respond? And I'll go quickly. You said, do I think they're going to use, would they use a nuclear weapon? Don't you watch what they do? Don't you? They've killed tens of thousands, if not hundreds of thousands of their own people. They would not blink.
1: All right.
4: Nuclear weapon against Israel.
1: Hey,
4: America.
1: Thanks for the call. We're going to pick this up after the top of the hour.
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5: Arab Emirates say the co-pilot had attempted to carry out a terrorist act on a flight bound for Israel for allegedly attacking the captain. They say he was barred from flying on his country's airline because of extremist views. ABC's Tom Sufi Burridge.
6: Revealing he assaulted the captain inside the cockpit using a crash axe, stored so pilots can use it to break out of wreckage in the event of an emergency. Senior intelligence and law enforcement officials now identifying the suspected attacker as an Omani national, 29-year-old Hamam al-Hamami, who is said to be cooperating with investigators.
5: Amid record high diesel prices, agreeing to release 100 million barrels of diesel fuel and crude oil from reserves, the group of seven or G7 countries. President Trump playing right now at the golf course he owns in Sterling, Virginia. He heads today to Vandalia, Ohio, to rally with candidates this evening. This is ABC News. More than 36 million people are under heat alerts through Thursday in Southern California. To the east, too much rain, says ABC News forecaster Leslie Lopez.
7: Flood watches are in place all the way through tomorrow evening. We have flood threats all the way from Texas out towards areas of the Carolinas. But the larger threat level, this is a 2 out of 4 for Brownsville, Texas, all the way up to Corpus Christi. But then we're also looking at it in New Orleans, Baton Rouge, Mobile, Panama City. And then this begins to expand, especially as we're heading into the Carolinas by the time we're heading into tomorrow. This is going to expand even out towards places like Atlanta, Augusta, all the way out towards Wilmington. So this is going to be a larger area of impact.
5: A Tokyo court has awarded legal protection for the human voice in a landmark case involving a popular Japanese anime voice actor. The court ruled that Kenjiro Tsuda's voice was used without permission on TikTok. Tsuda sued over an AI clone of his voice used in videos. Chuck Sievertson, ABC News.
8: From the Berkshire Hathaway Home Services Family Realty Newsroom, this is KNOX News with Alex Carminati.
9: 13 people who are allegedly in the U.S. illegally have been arrested by ICE agents in the Bismarck Mandan area and have been booked in the Burley Morton Detention Center. 12 men and one woman between the ages of 19 and 58 were among those arrested. Nine of them have Bismarck addresses, and one has an address in St. Cloud, Minnesota. Two of the 13 were employees of the Charas and Tequila restaurant located in North Bismarck, and the restaurant is shut down in light of the arrests. The restaurant claims the two people have permanent resident status in the United States. North Dakota Attorney General Drew Wrigley believes the state legislature needs to revise current laws about drivers who flee from law enforcement. Wrigley's making this statement amid a handful of incidents that have happened over the past few weeks in the Red River Valley alone. More recently, a Grand Forks man was arrested Wednesday when he fled law enforcement after hitting multiple pedestrians and another vehicle with his car before he crashed into both a tree and an apartment building entrance. He's facing attempted murder charges. 27 lawmakers, including Minnesota U.S. Senators Amy Klobuchar and Tina Smith, are pushing a bipartisan effort for the federal government to release energy assistance funding as quickly as possible to help families stay safe and warm in their homes. The average family is projected to spend around $1,000 to have heat in their homes this winter. And heating oil costs are also expected to go up this winter by 31%. For KNOX News, I'm Alex Carminati.
10: Thanks, Alex. Our next update from the KNOX newsroom will be at 10:30. 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The time is 10:34. Today's high should be high of 69 degrees today. Scattered showers, then mostly sunny. As we move into tonight, a low of 42 degrees. Sunday brings a high of 63 and sunny, a beautiful day. Monday, high of 66, also sunny. On Monday night, low of 49. Tuesday gives a high of 73 degrees. We hit all the way back into the 70s on Tuesday. Looks like a wonderful, beautiful day start to the fall here in October. In the studio with me is Jay Money, and we were just talking about, before the top of the hour, talking a little bit about the Iran war. And I was telling you, Joshua, that kind of my theory on war with Iran. It really, and maybe my theory on adversaries around the world anyway, and it my theory on war is very personal to me, and I think about it in the way of cancer. I was just telling you, off the air, and I'll repeat that, is that when I think about war in Iran, is that I think about my late wife who had cancer. I mean, she passed away when she was 24, and she had desmoplastic small round cell tumor, which is a highly, highly aggressive soft tissue sarcoma. And she had seven tumors riddled all over her abdomen, grapefruit size, softball size, baseball size, all over her abdomen, seven tumors. It was in her liver, her omentum, on her ovaries, all over the place. And she had one surgery. It was called a debulking surgery. And they went in and they removed everything. And the doctor told us at the time, he says, well, we got everything we could see, but it's the stuff that you don't see that's going to kill you. And we never did any more treatment. We never did. It was already metastasized all over the place. We never did any more treatment. And, we had a beautiful marriage. We were married for 2.5 years, but she passed away 11 months after a big debulking surgery. Now, fast forward to a couple of years ago, my wife, Sarah, had a submandibular salivary gland. She had cancer on there. It was like a golf ball size tumor. It was growing off the side of her neck. And so she had it removed in one surgery. She had another surgery to go in and remove all of these lymph nodes that were connected to make sure that the cancer didn't spread to other parts of the body. Then she ended up having, 32 or something radiation, targeted radiation treatments to the side of her neck, which ended up almost completely costing her hearing. And she can't hear hardly anything out of that ear anymore. She's almost completely deaf out of that ear, which is really funny because she's now almost completely deaf in her right ear, and I'm completely blind in my right eye, in my left eye, which means she has to stand on my right, and I can see her, and she can hear me. But when she drives, okay, she can't hear me, and I can't see her, so we don't hardly talk at all when she drives. But when I think about Iran, Joshua, when I think about Iran, it's very much in that case, is that, okay, here's a cancer that's growing. How do we get that cancer? And then do we continue to treat that cancer? At what point do you stop treating the cancer that you can't see?
11: I want to make sure I'm understanding this concept, and I think I am, but so would you maybe consider like the civilian population of Iran, the people that we're trying to help as the body in a sense, like the person that we want to help save, and then the cancer would be like the Ayatollah or whatever, the evil regime that we're fighting. And like how long do you bomb this body, this country, before you've actually just destroyed it altogether? Is that, or am I off?
10: Well, I think actually, the way that you mention it isn't the same as I was thinking about it, but I think it represents a really good point, okay? Because the way you think about it is far more localized to the Iranian people, okay? And you think of Iran as the body and the cancer as the IRGC or whatever there. I think the way a lot of Republicans would look at this analogy, and unequivocal though it may be, right? Because no analogy is going to be completely equivocal. But I think a lot of the Republicans, myself included, look at it as the world, as the body, and Iran as the cancer. Mm. Knowing that there's good tissue within that cancer cluster, okay, within that tumor, that there's good tissue there, and you want to save as much healthy tissue that is there. But ultimately, your primary focus is trying to save, you know, is trying to save the world itself on a much larger view. But I think those two different philosophies of looking at it, it offers a great differentiation of how one side or the other looks at Iran.
11: Well, and this kind of leads to the conversation of world police, right? Like the role, the responsibility of the United States as the superpower, one of arguably three, but really one and a half. I mean, we're still like whooping China's butt, at least militarily, not economically, of course. But so, yeah, it's a tough one because I think about, for me, I'm kind of a non-interventionist. You know, I come from the Ron Paul school of thought, which is like, hey, that's not my problem. Right. If they're not attacking my country, if they're not trying to invade or they're not bombing me or whatever else, they're not trying to like fly planes into the towers. Like, I'm just going to let them deal with their own garbage over there. Right. Israel and Gaza. I mean, how much money we spend billions and billions, like Israel, we give them more money than any other nation on the planet in terms of foreign aid. And what we do is we basically tell them, hey, here's a couple billion dollars, spend it on our defense contractors, buy some bombs from us, buy some planes and tanks from us. Go ahead.
10: Well, however, I mean, just carrying our analogy forward, okay, carrying that analogy forward, in defense of Israel, Benjamin Netanyahu also said very recently, he said, not our United States, you know, contractors, not the president. Benjamin Netanyahu said that he wants to make sure that he's completely off American aid for defense. That's his words, not mine. Okay?
11: I hadn't heard that.
10: And so, and that indicates that what he wants is independence himself and recognizes that they need to be free of the American aid. But when I see American aid going in, if you carry this analogy forward, okay, of treating cancer, and just like in sometimes when you're treating cancer, you take the chemotherapy and it's going to hurt you. You know that there's going to be detrimental consequences, you know, to your body, that this is going to hurt, but you're trying to kill off the cancer. And having that conversation of, is it worth it going forward with treatments is a very personal question. And I think when you look at some things like that, I don't know that there's a right answer.
11: Let me jump in. What is the cancer? Well, actually, let's take a call if we have anybody.
10: Let's go ahead and take this call. 775-5559. Caller, you're on the air.
12: So, Jay Money, have you ever looked at World War II and the Nazis?
11: Oh, man. It's been a while. It's probably been eighth grade or something. No, I mean, here and there, but go ahead. What's the point?
12: Adolf Hitler was considered a clown in 1930. But they started winning elections in 1930, and in 1939 they invaded Poland, and we could have stopped them at the Sudetenland, at Czechoslovakia, at Austria. And everybody goes, hey, not my problem.
11: Mm-hmm.
12: And what did they kill off? Like, they figure like 750 million people died in World War II. And we could have stopped them when they went into that land that was they lost in World War I right by France. And that's what the Iranian thing is. When a guy says there's a guy who doesn't like you, and he keeps telling everybody he's going to kill you, and keeps telling everybody he's going to kill you, and you find out that he just, you know, went and bought a whole stockpile of ammunition and guns, and you go, well, I don't think he's going to kill me. And then he does. That's so the whole thing with Iran. They say, we're the great Satan and we must be destroyed. the people running that company are fanatics and dying for their religion is cool. It's a good thing. So,
11: So you're seeing, I'm sorry, but you, so I just want to make sure, like, I'm clear on what you're saying. So you're seeing the current Iranian regime as a comparison to Hitler and the Nazis back in the 40s.
12: Right.
10: 30s.
12: Well, they could have been. The Nazis could have been stopped with very little effort, but they weren't. And they plunged the whole world, them and China, or not China, Japan, into World War II. And when you got a company that says that they're going to kill your country, and they're making weapons that can kill your country, don't you think it's a good idea to go over there and make sure they don't get those weapons so they can kill your country?
11: Generally, yes. However, I wonder. Let me ask you this. Like, do you? So, what you're saying is you think that Iran, if they were to develop nuclear weapons capable of hitting targets in the United States or in Europe or whatever, that they would actually do that, they would launch a nuclear weapon at Israel. You realistically see the Iranian government doing that because they're just so crazy. Is that correct?
12: Yes.
10: Yes, I agree with that.
12: I have a brother-in-law who's Iranian. And when the mullahs took over, he had three brothers that were in the legislature, two in the lower and one in the upper. And one of they would have what they called, they call them star chambers. The mullahs would get together and decide if you were a good person or a bad person. And then they would send out two, three guys with swords and hack you to death in the street as a warning to others. They hacked one of his brothers to death, and my brother-in-law was in the Shah Special Forces, and he went out and bought a Beretta 9mm on the black market. And then when they came for him, he shot all three of them and killed them. There are currently warrants for his arrest in Iran for crimes against the Quran and murder, because he killed the three guys that were going to hack him to death with swords. That's who we are up against. These are not normal thinkers. These people are nuts. And if we let them get a nuclear weapon, they will burn the world down just to prove that they could do it.
10: Absolutely. Hey, thanks for the call. I appreciate it. 775-5559. Texter writes in and says, is there any good tissue left in Iran? Because if you think about it, if we bombed people and their kids grew up hating America, I'll add on to that, then maybe they started off good, but are they still good? Did we create bad tissue? Carrying the analogy of cancer forward, did we create bad tissue by blowing them up and trying to do it? Or did we spread those cells all over the world?
11: Well, this is the idea of blowback. Yeah.
10: Absolutely. 775-5559. Caller, you're on the air.
13: Morning, gentlemen.
10: Good morning to you.
11: Buenas noches. No, dias. Buenos dias.
13: That's about all I know other than counting to five, I think, or six. So you could lose me very easily, Joshua.
10: Likewise.
13: Yeah. Jay Money, we've tried to, and this isn't meant derogatory in any way, so don't get defensive or take it the wrong way if it seems like that. But many of us have tried to instill in you over the years the fact that these people have a downright hatred for us. And you say, would they use a weapon of mass destruction against us? Of course they would. Like Terry said, many of us have been saying, if you're willing to kill, by most accounts, 40,000 of your very own citizens because they disagree with you, they're attacking their neighbors, they're attacking their ships, their trading partners that they used to have, their somewhat quasi-allies, they're attacking everybody. And their hope in doing that is that, oh, geez, look at what the U.S. got you guys into. Now we're attacking you. So gang up with us, meaning Iran, and go against them. You talk about if they're not doing anything to bother us, just let them be. Japan, minding your own business, right, until early morning on December 7th, 1941. That's what we get for appeasing these people. That's what Obama bought us by sending pallets of American cash over to them. That's what Biden bought us by freeing up, was it $6 billion or $60 billion of their frozen assets?
11: Let me jump in here. You're saying that they want to kill us, right? Like that's their goal.
13: Absolutely.
11: Let me ask you this. I think that that to some degree that's true. Absolutely. And where I go is I ask the question, why? Why do they want to kill us? Do you think, Decent Dave, that when they see us doing what we do when we blew up those, I don't know what the numbers are, but over 100 kids in a school. Do you think that maybe they think that we're trying to kill them? Can you see it from the other side is what I'm asking. Like, do you think, and I'm not trying to say
10: Hang on. Let me guide this conversation a little bit. So you keep going to a singular event that is easy to say, okay, maybe something terrible happened. And we can agree on both sides of the aisle that something terrible happened. But the ideas of the war didn't start with that action. It predated that. So when we talk about it, let's rewind the clock a little bit and saying, okay, what was the ideology prior to that event, and don't hinge it on an event that both sides of an argument can say that was a catastrophe.
11: We can rewind it all the way to the 1950s and the government that we installed there and the brutal regime that was. So we can keep rewinding. And I guess that's my point is it's kind of like the Montagues and the Capulets. Is that Carpulet? I don't know. I forget my Shakespeare. The point is
13: just call it the Hatfields and McCoys.
11: Hatfields and McCoys. There you go. That's a better analogy anyways. That's more American, right? I guess that's kind of my question is like, are we able to step into the shoes of somebody in these countries that we are invading and occupying and this and that? And can we say that perhaps Iran felt threatened? The reason that they've done the things that they've done, attacking American bases and things like that, is because we have bases over there, because we're surrounding them. Do they feel threatened? And how would anybody respond to a perceived threat? The way we are responding to the perceived threat from Iran is by doing this war that we're doing right now. Are they not justified in any degree in feeling threatened by the United States of America?
10: All right.
13: If we were indiscriminately bombing them, yes, then they would. Our bases there pose absolutely no threat to them. Our bases are there to contain the threat that they are J-Money. And like I said, we have been trying to instill upon you their absolute hatred. They would rather die. Look at this guy who just hijacked the
11: Let me ask you this,
13: Israel.
11: Though. Do the Russian missiles in Cuba back in the day pose no threat to the United States? Hey, it's just missiles.
10: Stop, stop, stop, stop.
13: No,
10: talking about here is actually apples and oranges. I appreciate the call. 775-5559. Because one of the big challenges that we have when we talk about Iran, we talk about whatever world wars and whatever adversaries we have, you have to ask yourself, are they actually fighting for the same thing? Okay, Germany was fighting for the same thing that the United States was. Russia was fighting for the same thing that the United States was. Power, control, to be able to grow your empire, to be able to grow your thing. But in the case of Iran, they're fighting for something completely different that is contrary, that we don't even conceive of. Okay, and when we think about Iran, and when we think about what the caliphate state actually is, you can rewind that clock back to the wars in Tripoli with the barbaric pirates. Because what was happening at that time is that you had a bunch of Muslim merchants. You had the barbaric pirates who were going around capturing different ships from the different British ships, and they were paying them off just like Obama did with Iran. sending pallets of cash. Don't touch us. We're nice. Don't just leave us alone, and paying them off. And then they would do it again, and we'd pay them off. Okay, this is what Europe did. Now, all of a sudden, they tried this with the newly founded United States, and that didn't work. And we sent ships over there, and we pushed back hard. And that's why we say to the shores of Tripoli, because we were fighting the Barbary pirates. This is a very different ideology that is governing the aggression from Iran than what you see with the USSR, than what you see with Germany and the Persian Empire and others. Well, actually, the Persian Empire, probably not. But because that is based on a religious motivation, not a conquest narrative as seen by others. I'm Aaron Mack Williams. We've got this commercial break to get to. More to come after this.
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14: If you listen to us here at Ag PhD, you'll often hear us talking about using small grids or zones when soil testing, and always using GPS points when you test. When you find the problems in your fields, we encourage you to fix them immediately, but that could get expensive in the short term. Once you've discovered the differences from grid to grid or zone to zone, you can even those fertilizer levels out using variable rate technology. Now, this is very easy to do using any type of fertilizer spreader equipped with variable rate technology. What we do is develop a prescription formula, send it to the tractor pulling the spreader or the self-propelled application machine, and the equipment then adjusts the rate on the go. A second way to use VRT is to replace the nutrients that you've just removed from a field. Instead of looking at soil tests, you can just use your yield maps. We use the Verify software to do this in about 2 seconds, as it multiplies yield times the amount of each nutrient you just pulled off the field. While this is great so you don't have to go backwards in terms of soil fertility levels, it does nothing to solve any problem areas. For example, let's say your phosphorus to zinc ratio was way out of balance and hurting your yield. You can't really fix that with a nutrient replacement approach. Likewise, if your crop suffered all year from a lack of potassium, simply putting back what you removed won't help you take the next step towards actually increasing your yields. We'll talk more about variable rate options and our recommendations coming up next.
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0: 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So let's simplify it. First, when you soil sample, use small grids or zones, nothing bigger than 5 acres, so you can find the variability in your fields. Along with your soil testing, compare your yields to fertility levels, as that will help you determine which fertilizers to invest in and which ones to skip or reduce. We do this all with the Verify software. If you're going to fertilize without using soil testing, we suggest you apply removal rates at varying levels across your fields based on your yield maps. This replaces fertilizer that you've used, but by using variable rate technology, you don't apply excess amounts in low yielding areas. Investing fertilizer wisely at different levels across each field is essential if you want to maximize your profits. I'm Darren Hefty.
1: Welcome back. This is Aaron McWilliams. We've got a couple of texts to get to. In the studio with me this morning is Joshua Fisher, also known as Jay Money. This is going to be a quick segment because we got the news coming up like in 30 seconds. But I wanted to get to some of these texts. The texts really blew up, and I didn't get a chance to get to them. Texter writes in 775-5559 says, if Iran were such a threat, why didn't Trump attack it in the first place? Well, I think I still fall back to my analogy, and I don't even know that I don't think it's a bad analogy of thinking about it as cancer. Is okay if you see the cancer there, but it's not doing much. Well, then it's not worth the intervention. But if you see the cancer suddenly starting to grow, well, then it's worth the intervention. I mean, you can make the argument, well, you should have gotten the cancer before it started growing. Well, but maybe taking a surgery to take something out that wasn't actually bothering you wasn't really worth the risk of the surgery. When do you actually intervene? And I think when we think about these times of when to intervene, when not to intervene, it almost becomes almost a personal question, because you're already going down a road with no good options. The best road would have been had Iran not been Iran, not that they're eliminated, not a genocide, but not be bad actors and spin off other tumors of terrorist cells around the Middle East and around the world. That would be the best option. However, we've already passed the best options, and now we're just arguing about the less worse options.
2: Yeah, okay. I'm going to just bring it back to mutually assured destruction now. I don't know if we have time for that. We got to get to the news, don't we?
1: We do, but I was going to let you get the last word.
2: All right. Well, I just essentially the idea is that I don't think even if Iran develops that nuke, I think they're doing it for their own security. I don't think they're doing it as a proactive aggression against some other nation. It's just my opinion.
1: All righty. Well, I guess we're entitled to you can have your opinion. You just. Maybe
2: it can just be wrong.
1: It can just be wrong. You said it, you know. All right, I am Aaron McWilliams. Here's KNOX News.
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4: Minnesota House Speaker and Republican gubernatorial nominee Lisa Daymuth held a press conference Thursday and took various questions from reporters. She was asked about her thoughts on the war in Iran and high gas prices. Daymuth has been portrayed by the DFL as a staunch ally of President Donald Trump, but she says the war needs to end.
5: President Trump and I are different people. I was not his pick to endorse for governor here in the state of Minnesota, but I think as we've watched things go forward, it is time to put an end to that war. I really believe that. We know that it is causing more expenses, as I've mentioned, groceries and fertilizer in our ag community. But I will tell you this also. If elected as the next governor, I will work with the federal administration to the best of my ability as governor of the state of Minnesota. And where I agree, you will hear that. Where I see it different, you're going to hear that too.
4: Daymuth has been outlining her plan to make life more affordable for Minnesotans. And she says expenses are high in the state because of decisions that have been made by Democratic leadership before the war.
5: One of the things, if you remember back to our affordability plan, was getting rid of that automatic gas inflator that Governor Walz signed into law that had over $400 million of extra taxes put on Minnesotans. So those are common sense things that I want to pull back and really look at with a better view for Minnesotans.
4: Daymuth is running against DFL gubernatorial nominee and U.S. Senator Amy Klobuchar. Early voting has started in Minnesota, and Election Day is November 3rd. For KNOX News.

0: News. I'm Alex Carminati.
1: Hugo's Family Marketplace is celebrating 87 years as your hometown grocer. It's still grilling season, so stop in.
2: You know what? We're going to get back to that. I'm Aaron Beck Williams. Our next update's in the KNOX newsroom. We'll be at 11:02, news at the top, the bottom, and when it breaks on News Radio 1310 KNOX. 103.3, 107.9, and on the KNOX app. You know, sometimes on the Saturday show, the log works a little bit differently. And if I don't catch it, then I just get all messed up.
3: We just need to know what the weather's like.
2: We got to do the weather. Here we go. All right, it is currently 52 degrees outside the studio, 10:34 this morning. Scattered showers, then mostly sunny today. I don't think we really got many showers today. I think it's actually a beautiful day to do some harvesting and get in the fields. Moving into tonight, low of 42 tonight, Sunday, high of 63 and sunny. On Monday, high of 66 degrees, sunny, and then sunny and breezy. That's what it says. I'm just reading it. On Tuesday, high of 73. Beautiful day on Tuesday, mostly sunny. So get in there, get in your crops. It looks like a beautiful start to the fall. All right, now we can get back to that commercial break. All right, when we come back, we're going to be with Joshua Fishers here in the studio. We'll continue our conversation on Iran, the gas prices. And you know what? Maybe we'll even get to this whole rape case out in Cornell. This is kind of interesting. More to come.
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8: You shake my nerves and you rattle my brain. Too much of love drives a man insane. You broke my will.
2: Well, I feel
9: goodness gracious, great balls of fire.
2: Hey, that wasn't half bad.
9: It was about an octave low, but I was like, goodness gracious, great. Oh, okay, I can't do it. Oh, that was terrible. I'm sorry.
2: Everybody. You know, we'll just stop. I don't know that we're ahead, but we're going to quit. I'm Aaron McWilliams. In the studio with me today is Joshua Fisher, also known as J Money. We were talking about Iran. We're talking about, I guess we can lead into gas prices, but we had a ton of texts that came in that we weren't able to actually get to. 775-5559. Texter wrote in and says, J Money should look at what Iran was before the 1979 revolution. They were very pro-Western lifestyle. They were a thriving nation. This actually, hey, Texter, by the way, that looks like the first time you've ever texted in. We always love new texts. We love new callers. Feel free to do so at 775-5559. Texter writes in and says, victim blaming much. Not sure why you even have him on the radio. So uneducated. Changing the channel now. won't let this ignorance ruin my lovely Saturday. But there's a wink. There's a winky face there.
9: Yes.
2: You know. Another texter writes in and says, you mentioned the 30,000 Iranian protesters killed by the regime. Didn't Trump say he was going to protect a great many of those protesters? Well, and I think one person's version of protecting protesters is different than another's. I mean, do you actually expect the United States president to go to Iran and stand in front? I think they would gladly shoot the president. I don't know that that would do much good. So,
9: yeah. That's kind of a non sequitur, right?
2: Yeah, so I don't know what it is that you're looking for there.
9: So I will say though, J Money is ignorant AF. I am not the brightest or the sharpest tool in the shed, knife in the drawer. What's the metaphor?
2: I think the fact that you don't know that metaphor actually exemplifies it perfectly.
9: And that's why I'm here. I'm here to be the dumb guy so y'all can educate me. Call in and educate me. Let's go.
2: All right, 775-5559. Caller, you're on the air.
10: You ask, I answer. All right, let's talk some more. Let's talk some more about the Middle East. I'm glad that one texter brought up about the pictures of Iran. It's not just Iran. Go back and look 50s, 60s, up to about the mid-70s. Go look at Lebanon. Go look at Turkey. And on and on. And I don't call them the radical Islamists. I call them the true believers who believe in the Quran and are doing, and that's the ones now, and are doing what they want to do. So that entire area, one time was very much pro-Western. I want to throw a couple things out there. Number one, what I find interesting is people who, by the way, I hope everyone, I mentioned this yesterday on Noah's show, I think, I hope everyone saw the letter from the IRGC endorsing the Democratic Party and calling upon Americans to vote for Democrats. When your enemy tells you who to vote for in America, that should be a hint on who you should not vote for in America. But I digress.
2: I think that's actually a pretty valid point, by the way. I did not see that letter, but I appreciate you bringing it up.
10: Yeah, you check it out. I'm all about facts, so feel free to check it out. It's out there. I want to talk about gas prices some. Once again, the hypocrisy of those on the left. For decades, you know what? This is a Saturday show. You two, I got to get this in there. Let's talk, man, climate change for a second. You know, the lie, the scam, the sham, the fake, the hoax, the fabrication. So they've done everything they can to destroy the oil business, to destroy the refinery business, to mandate electric cars. The left has been screaming. You can go back and, once again, check the quotes. Al Gore, Obama, buy all of them. Their goal was to get gas up as high as it could be so that the Americans would suffer pain and go and step away from gas and go towards electric.
9: I mean, that's quite the conjecture. I got to cut you off at that point. That's
2: not conjecture.
9: No, brothers. No. I know you're ganging up on me, but I got a microphone today, so I'm going to go ahead and say that that's some wild conjecture. And the idea that the U.S. president would want gas prices to go up because Democrats hate America. This is just some nonsense.
2: Wait, hang on. Oh, I got to defend this caller. No, not because they hate America, because they want to fight against climate change.
10: Exactly. Do me a favor while you're in there, Aaron. Get all the, I know you hit the, I know JT, holy smokes, hit the Google machine. Apparently, Jay Money, I'm a little disappointed you haven't done your homework, my friend.
9: Hey, brother, you want to talk about the Strait of Hormuz real quick?
10: Sure, what happened? You mean the 20 million barrels a day that's going through right now? Go ahead.
9: Yeah, tell me about pre-war versus post-war Strait of Hormuz. Let me know what's going on with that. I'll just listen.
10: Right now, in the last week, 10 days, the average amount of oil going through there and through the rerouting of the pipelines.
9: Wait. I asked pre and post. Give me the pre and then give me the post, please.
10: I'm going to get there. Give me a second.
9: Oh, I'll give you a chance, but I'll give you a chance to answer the question that I asked.
10: I'm trying to.
2: There we go.
10: Here we go.
2: Now, I turned his mic off.
10: Oh, thank you. Pre-war, 15 to 20 million barrels a day. It's going to vary some. Right now, the last week to 10 days, between the rerouting of the oil pipelines and the ships that are getting through, is about 15 to 20 million. Last number I saw, mainstream media number, 98%, it's 98% return. Now, it's going to fluctuate every day if they attack some ships or do whatever. Another great thing Jay Money's favorite president, Donald Trump, has done is He's forced Iran's hand on this. And now, 2 years from now, when it comes to moving oil, the Strait of Hormuz is going to be irrelevant. They're building pipelines to the south. They're building pipelines to the west. And they're building pipelines to the northwest. One of the pipelines might end up going through Israel and emptying out there. So the oil that is now going through the strait 2 years from now, if necessary, can go south of that and skip the strait or go out into the Red Sea or go out into the Mediterranean Sea. This is a great thing that's happened. This is going to end Iran's, pardon the pun, trump card they've held for decades about shutting that strait down. It's going away in 2 years. Those pipelines are going to be built. I'll close with this, and then I stand by my fact that the Democratic Party, the leftist, let me correct myself, the communists have been calling for years for high gas prices, and they are upset about they hate the fact Americans drive big SUVs and pick up. They want everybody in a 15-minute city living in an apartment, walking everywhere, without a gun and doing what they're told. Gentlemen, I'll continue to monitor. This is a great Saturday.
9: No, stay on the line. We need you, okay, brother. Okay. Right. Brother Beer King.
2: Thanks for the call. 775-5559. So if you're wondering, President Obama did talk about raising gas prices. And I think I have an audio clip. I'll check it off air and then we'll play it after that. So yes, there absolutely has been presidents and other Democrats advocating for higher gas prices.
9: Okay.
2: So just to make sure that there are facts, that we're working on the same book of facts.
9: No, facts are better than feelings, for sure. What I want to kind of move this conversation towards, because I actually really appreciate Brother Bierke's contributions, I want to talk about Africa and South America and the Chinese influence and the new Silk Road, and where China is making inroads where the United States is doing absolutely nothing. And I don't even know how that ties to what Brother Bierke said, but it triggered that thought in my head.
2: I will actually address some of that. And I see that we've got a caller, but I'll respond here to you. Is that one of the things that we are seeing is a complete upset in the world order. We've heard about for years, quote, this new world order. And it's been seen as this cabal of highly powerful people who's going to go take your guns and your money and you're going to own nothing and you're going to be happy. And that's how it's been spun over the last 10, 20 years. Okay. However, there is an emerging new world order. Okay. There is if you look at the BRICS nations, there's now, I believe, 21 nations in a BRICS alliance that's trading with a different currency. And in doing so, they're getting around all of the sanctions that the United States is putting on. There's now new alliances in the Middle East against Iran. This is new. This is very new. This is something that took place, I think, in the last couple of months. You look at Africa, there's a number of African nations that are now banding together to be able to push back on China. Mm-hmm. And so the world is absolutely shifting. And I think that's something that we're seeing. If you take a look at the United States with Venezuela, you take a look with United States and Greenland. Okay. You take a look at what's happening in France and in Europe, that there's a lot of these European nations right now that are looking at breaking away from the EU, that the EU is not being successful as an entity right now. And there's a lot of push for that, for actual independence and to be able to regain their cultural heritage.
9: I have a feeling this caller is going to agree with you. Let's go.
2: All right. 775-5559. Caller, you're on the air.
11: Well, I'm just going to back you and Terry up on your about Obama saying that. I can very vividly remember, and it may not be word for word exact, but Obama did say, if you can't find it, Aaron, under my plan, energy prices would necessarily skyrocket. He wanted to push out, just like all 90% of the other Democrats do, want to push out fossil fuels, want to get rid of everything that we have relied on for years, even though we're doing it cleaner, better, and cheaper than any other nation in the world.
2: Yeah, so I think I have the clip. Stay on the line. Let me play this clip. I don't know if this is actually it or not. I haven't listened to it.
12: Under my plan, of a cap and trade system, electricity rates would necessarily skyrocket.
13: So could the high prices help us?
14: I think that I would have preferred a gradual adjustment.
15: In 2008, you supported ramping up gas prices. Somehow we have to figure out how to boost the price of gasoline to the levels in Europe where it is now more than $10 a gallon.
9: All right, let me go ahead and respond to that. May I?
2: All right.
9: I haven't talked in a minute, so maybe even 2 minutes. So
2: that's different.
9: Here's my question to Decent Dave. Love you, brother. But like, do you see any comparison to Donald Trump saying that Americans should be happy to pay more for gas because we're battling Iran? That we should be thrilled to be paying more for gas. Didn't Donald Trump say basically that?
11: Yes, he did, and that was an asinine statement for him to say. We all know he's going to say stupid stuff.
9: Great, so Obama and Trump both say dumb things? Is that what we're getting to here? And maybe a third party option might be a way to go at this point?
11: No, Obama didn't say a dumb thing. That was part of his platform.
9: Yeah, that's part of Trump's platform. Part of Trump's platform is warmongering. So what I'm trying to get at here is we have an Obama and a Trump. No, let me talk for just a second. What we have here is Obama and Trump basically being two dumb ends of the same duopoly. And maybe it's time to look at third parties. What do you think of that, Decent Dave?
11: I wish we could get a good third party.
9: Why can't we?
2: Give him a second.
11: But let me finish something here, though, J-Money. That was an absolutely stupid statement for Trump to say. Okay. Now, that is not his policy. His policy is not, for the rest of my term and as far as I can see into the future when Republicans are in control, you should be happy to pay exorbitant gas price. I just spent $175 filling my F-250 diesel up this morning, and it didn't even fill it up. Okay, you think I'm happy with this? And that's about once every 7 to 8 days.
2: Ooh.
11: No, I'm not happy. I'm actually considering getting rid of my beautiful diesel fuel guzzling high power machine for maybe a gas job again. But then I probably trade in value. I might be taking out a loan or spending money. So I'll just suck this up for a while. I know the end result that we're going for. This has taken way too long. He's botched it big time in his handling of this war. Okay. It should have been done and over with long ago. I still stand by what I said many times. I think Iran's going to do something major coming up here in a couple of weeks to try and influence the midterms. And if they get lucky once, and they would happen to hit our aircraft carrier with more than 5,000 men and women on it.
2: Well, then this thing's blowing up for sure. Yeah. Hey, thanks for the call, 775-5559. Now I'll let you respond. There you go. Go ahead.
9: So it should have been wrapped up already. Agreed. If we're going to do this thing. How much time are you willing to give it? Because I can't help but think back to the wars in Iraq and Afghanistan, where the mission was accomplished after, a year or two? Right. And then we spend another 15 or so years in those countries, at least one of them. So my question to the audience, to the people who agree with Decent Dave on this, is how much time are we willing to give this thing?
2: It's a valid question. It's absolutely a valid question. I think one of the things that we're really waiting for with Iran right now is we're waiting for their economy to crumble. They're out of oil that they've been able to sell. And what they're sitting on right now is millions or billions of dollars in foreign currency. But even China, look this up, even China has shut them off. They have money in other foreign currencies, but even China has shut off Iran. Right now, Iran is being squeezed from every single angle. How long? And so the question, just like when you're fighting a cancer, the question is will the IRGC continue to fight even when they're starving and they're not paid and there's no money coming to them, there's no money going to their families, And then they're really on their own. And then you start seeing people actually turn. And I think that's what President Trump is really trying to hold out for, is he's trying to hold this pressure on. He's trying to hold this blockade, and he's trying to get other nations to continue to blockade their finances and let that regime actually die. Just like a lot of people will make this comparison with cancer, is that if you starve the tumor from the sugar that the tumor feeds on, then that tumor will shrink and die automatically. And that's what I think the strategy is with Iran, is to see if we can get the thing to crumble. 775-5559, caller, you're on the air.
16: Yeah, good morning, gentlemen. Sorry, I'm on speakerphone, so if it's a little bit funny, let me know. Mr. Money, you're missing the point on a few of these topics. When you go back and say, well, who hit first and who did this? Iran has been attacking the United States and the world and Israel for the last almost half century. So the attacks were long before any of these little minor things had happened in the last year or two. They have continued to kill Americans and people all over the world, and they don't care. Their ideology says we're going to spread and we're going to do what we want because we don't agree with the fundamental way that you exist. They don't like, it has nothing to do with West or East or even religion when it comes down to it. They don't agree with the way that we do things. They don't agree with the way that the West does things. They want to eliminate that from the map. So they have a fundamental idea that that is what they want to have accomplished. The way that they are going about this now, where they're trying to spread little cancer cells, Hezbollah, Hamas, attacks in Dubai, all over the world, all of these places all over the world that they're trying to help and spread this little cancer, just means that instead of stopping one cancer, now you have to stop it after it has already metastasized, and that's not going to work.
2: Yeah,
16: they are a danger. They need to be eliminated. Now, if the gas prices go up because of that, here's the greater good. Would you then put in this place, like brought up before, the Germany beforehand? If you had stopped it before it had a chance to spread, and it had before it had got into the whole body of the world, and now was a danger to all of the world, or a direct danger because they got, now it's not only just a cancer that's killing cells, now it's a cancer that can cut your arm off.
2: Yeah.
16: Because hey, can blow it up.
2: We're going to have to leave it right there. Thank you, caller. 775-5559. So, Joshua, would you stop it before it gets really big? Would you stop it now? When, if ever, is there a point that you take an action?
9: I'll take it to the Noah Chalaya maximum absence of coercion, right? As soon as they start attacking me or forcing me into their ideology, that's when I take umbrage.
2: What about the allies?
9: I just want to take up 2 points. One was, wouldn't it be great if we could get other nations on board? Right? Because you said, let's get other nations on board with this whole Strait of Hormuz Iran thing. And the fact is, we can't because Donald Trump is such an idiot. Second point I wanted to make, fundamentally disagree with the way that we exist, was what that last caller said, that these Iranians fundamentally disagree with the way that we exist. Do we not do the same? Do we not say, hey, we fundamentally disagree with the way that Islam is carrying out their business, the way they do things? So again, I just ask the listeners to try to step into someone else's shoes, which unfortunately I feel like many of you have never tried to accomplish.
2: Okay.
9: Right? I mean, again, it goes back to the like, oh, they're a threat to us, so we need to kill them before they kill us. Why shouldn't they think the exact same way? Oh, the U.S. is trying to kill us, so we need to kill we need to kill Americans before they kill us.
2: Well, I think there's a lot to that. And I do think there are points to be made on both sides, and I think it's a complicated issue. And we'll pick this up at the top of the hour. I am Aaron McWilliam.
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1: Pilot who say investigators in the United Arab Emirates attempted a terrorist act on a flight bound for Israel was barred from flying on his country's airline because of concerns about extremist views. Intelligence and law enforcement sources say the man had been switched to a desk job at Oman Air and is cooperating with investigators. The head of Tennessee's prison systems to resign after a twice failed execution, says the governor. New developments in the alleged gang rape of a college undergrad by Cornell University frat brothers. ABC's Olivia Rubin.
2: ABC News reviewing recordings of phone calls she made to at least three of her alleged attackers, telling one of them, quote, "If I wanted to take this somewhere, what y'all did would be classified as gang rape."
1: Agreeing to release 100 million barrels of diesel fuel and crude oil from reserve stock over 4 months, the group of seven or G7 countries. This is ABC News. More than 36 million people in California are under heat alerts this weekend through Thursday. ABC News forecaster Leslie Lopez.
3: You're noticing temperatures over in Burbank still climbing. 97 tomorrow, 100 degrees by Tuesday, and then getting into Palm Springs and even San Diego. San Diego getting up to 99 on your Sunday and your Monday, staying into the 90s on your Tuesday.
1: There are flood threats from Texas to the Carolinas. The largest threat level is from Brownsville, Texas to Corpus Christi. ChatGPT parent company OpenAI says it has fired three employees. It says had a history of misconduct and violating policies on handling research information. ABC's Jacqueline Lee.
4: This is actually happening after a wave of incidents where AI agents escaped their testing environments. You know, they hacked other companies' websites, raising some serious security concerns, and OpenAI even canceling the launch of its new model, GPT 6.1 Astra, due to safety findings.
1: Our Jacqueline Lee, Chuck Sievertson, ABC News.
0: From the Berkshire Hathaway Home Services Family Realty Newsroom, this is KNOX News with Alex Carminati.
5: 13 people who are allegedly in the U.S. illegally have been arrested by ICE agents in the Bismarck Mandan area and have been booked in the Burley Morton Detention Center. 12 men and one woman between the ages of 19 and 58 were among those arrested. Nine of them have Bismarck addresses, and one has an address in St. Cloud, Minnesota. Two of the 13 were employees of the Charas and Tequila restaurant located in North Bismarck, and the restaurant is shut down in light of the arrests. The restaurant claims the two people have permanent resident status in the United States. North Dakota Attorney General Drew Wrigley believes the state legislature needs to revise current laws about drivers who flee from law enforcement. Wrigley's making this statement amid a handful of incidents that have happened over the past few weeks in the Red River Valley alone. More recently, a Grand Forks man was arrested Wednesday when he fled law enforcement after hitting multiple pedestrians and another vehicle with his car before he crashed into both a tree and an apartment building entrance. He's facing attempted murder charges. 27 lawmakers, including Minnesota U.S. Senators Amy Klobuchar and Tina Smith, are pushing a bipartisan effort for the federal government to release energy assistance funding as quickly as possible to help families stay safe and warm in their homes. The average family is projected to spend around $1,000 to have heat in their homes this winter, and heating oil costs are also expected to go up this winter by 31%. For KNOX News, I'm Alex Carminati.
6: 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Our next update from the KNOX Newsroom will be at 11:30. 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The time is now 11:04. It is Saturday. Obviously, it's Saturday. High of 69 today. Scattered showers and then mostly sunny. I think this afternoon, the sun's going to come out again. Dry some stuff up. Should be a great day for your harvest. Tonight, though, it's going to hit a low of 42 degrees, partly cloudy. Sunday, high of 63 degrees and sunny. And then on Monday, high of 66, sunny and breezy. Tuesday, more sun, high of 73 degrees on Sunday, on Tuesday, and mostly sunny skies. Should be a beautiful time for you to get in your fields, get the harvest done, get your harvest in. Hopefully it's good for you guys. I really do pray for you guys, and I hope that y'all stay safe and everything comes in as you need it to. And we can wrap up all of those last ditch fall projects that we've got. You know, that would be great.

0: Good morning. This is Aaron Mack Williams. This time I turned my mic on. Jay Money's over here in the studio with me, and he just saw me launch into my opening, and my mic wasn't on. You know, it is a Saturday morning, so, you know, I'll wake up. Maybe by noon I'll actually wake up.
1: I just appreciate you running the board, brother, because I'm working on like 3 hours of sleep. Fortunately, I did get my morning deuce in, and it was one of those where I thought it might be a fart, and then I was worried that it was going to be a shart. I
0: have a mute button. Should I? I do have a mute button. I can just turn it off. We can turn it off. That might make the show go a little better. 775-5559. Actually, I appreciate you being in the studio. All right, caller, go ahead. You're on the air.
2: Yeah, he said that we should go in her shoes, and she was like, well, how come everybody, other country in the world, wants to come to the United States? Reason why is you're free. You're not free in a Muslim country. They tell you what to do. They tell you everything. You know, and as far as Trump being an idiot, he's not an idiot. He didn't become a billionaire because he's dumb. He's smart. There hasn't been anything that I've ever seen that he's done that should be out of line at all. You look at all our other presidents, how crooked they were. At least he's doing it for the people. So I don't know where Jay Funny's coming from. But
0: so
2: just goes to show all the leftists think, you know, they're so stupid. See the word stupid in the dictionary, you'll see his picture. And one thing about stupid is you can't fix it.
0: Wait. Are you saying that about Iran or my good buddy Joshua Fisher here?
2: Jay Money.
1: I appreciate this caller.
2: I call him Jay Funny.
1: Yeah, Jay
0: hey,
1: Funny
0: thanks,
1: here.
0: Thanks for the call.
1: I was going to say I hope you stay on the line, but McSash already dumped you. But the main point that he was making... I'll tell you what.
0: All right, we're going to go to this other call. 775-5559. Caller, you're on the air.
3: Round three. Jay Money asked the question. How is Donald Trump, what's he doing against China and the Silk Road, the Belt Initiative? I'm glad you asked. Jay Money, since Donald Trump became president, there have been 7 elections in Central or South American countries. I'll give you one guess and only one guess on those 7. Did all 7 of them elect pro-Western governments or pro-leftist governments? What say ye?
1: Leftist.
3: They're all 7 pro-Western.
1: Oh, man, I screwed up. All right, okay. Hit me with the point.
3: The point being that another thing Donald Trump has done with the, and I'll say it just for you, the Don Rowe Doctrine, he has emphasized Central and South America becoming more pro-Western. And the question I would have to, and right now there's I believe Brazil's the next one to have an election. But what I find interesting is in this, so to your question about China, Venezuela was a major shipper of oil to China. Are they now? What say ye?
1: Didn't they ship like all the profits to Qatar?
3: The question is.
1: No, I asked you a question.
3: Okay, I'll answer it. Did Venezuela ship all the profits to Qatar? No, of course not.
1: Did the United States direct those profits to Qatar through our intervention in Venezuela?
3: Did he have Venezuela take all their money they made from oil and ship? No. To Qatar, all of it? No.
1: How much of it?
3: I don't know if any of how much. My comment,
1: you should
3: my
1: look
3: question
1: into that.
3: To you is, though, I will. So far, you're about 0-3 today, my friend, though. Venezuela is no longer sending oil to Cuba. Is that a good thing or a bad thing, in your opinion?
1: Venezuela no longer shipping oil to Cuba?
3: Yeah, a communist country. Good thing or bad thing for America? Now, side note, I must preface it. I understand it. I don't know for sure. I'm going to assume you're kind of one of the global citizen guys.
1: Yeah.
3: Let me state for the record, I am not a global citizen, mm-hmm. Not in any way, shape, or form. I love what Donald Trump is doing to Kanukistan, to the north of us. But yeah. I digress.
1: Yeah, so, I think it might just
3: Cuba,
1: be a...
0: Wait. Did you just say Canadiastan?
3: No, it's Kanukistan. That's the official name now of the country to the north of us.
0: Oh.
3: It's Kanukistan.
1: Arnakas to the north, you know what I'm saying?
3: Yeah, the ones that are under control of... And I hope you're listening, Jay Money. Who just carried out recently or is getting ready to, one of the, I can't remember which one, joint military exercises with China.
1: Yeah, Terry, I love you, brother. Like, let me say, I think what this boils down to really is just a difference of ideology where, like, I definitely, you called me like a global citizen or something. I'm not a globalist. Sure. I don't love globalism. I hate it as an anarchist, but I do tend to think of everybody on the planet as a part of the human family. And I think that might be where you and I differ, where you're like an America first guy and I'm like a humankind first kind of guy. Would you agree with that or no?
3: Absolutely, because you know what? Do I vote in the world or do I vote in America? Who is my, much like the whole birthplace citizenship debate, who do I hold allegiance to? I don't hold allegiance to the world politically.
1: Fair enough. All right.
3: I hold allegiance to America. And I'll close with this one more time. 7-7, China's getting thrown out of South and Central America. So once again, chalk up another win for JGT.
0: Hey, thanks for the call. 775-5559. Caller, you're on the air. Go ahead.
4: Hello, this is Stefan in Simi Valley, California.
1: Hey, welcome to the show.
4: Well, I've been listening to KLNX for 7 or 8 years now, but I had to jump in your topic, and forgive me, I'm not feeling good, but we're talking about Iran and attacking and different things, and first of all, the Muslim religion is divided in two, and the Sunni, I think if I'm doing it right, they don't care if they live or die, and their goal is to make everyone on their religion or kill them. Now, please forgive me. We just had FIFA in North America, and during the FIFA, we had.
0: Here, hang on, let me pause you for a second. I'm sorry. Define. I'm not familiar with this term. You said FIFA.
4: Well, it's the soccer thing.
0: Oh, okay. I'm sorry. Yes. All right. The soccer World Cup. So, thank you.
4: Yeah. Okay. So we had millions of people or whatever it was coming to our countries, Mexico and Canada and North America. And my conspiracy theory is that different people from different places in the world could come into America. I'm making this up, okay? So they come into a little spore on, and they're glued in their shoe, and they go through all the security, and then they get in, they're coming as a tourist. Now, they don't track them after that. They don't know if they went to the games or if they went to North Dakota and got a motel and cultured this Carthaginian, and then they made a drone and they flew it over the crops and sprayed the crops with this pathogen. Okay. And so that's one of my theories. The second thing is we have the Olympics coming up now.
0: Hang on. So if I were to summarize your theory is, or are you concerned that as people came over to the United States from different parts of the world, they may have come in with some kind of bacterial aid or virus or something in their shoes through the airports, and this could have been populated through crop dusters or whatnot over the country. Did I summarize that?
4: That's a summary. Okay. Yes. Okay. Now, also in the news a couple of years ago, there was two Chinese scientists that came into the country to do some whatever, I don't know what it was, but they were found to have pathogens for crops. And so they were arrested and whatever, but they were here and they had, you know, a small little increment of the stuff. And again, they could produce it too and spray the cornfields or the wheat fields. Okay. Now going farther, far as I know, I mean, people want to kill us.
0: Well, I think there's always going to be an adversary. I appreciate the call. I think there's always going to be an adversarial group that looks at one side or the other and says, I don't like you, or I don't like what you have, or I want what you have. And I think that's a story of humanity throughout all of cultures, right? Across the world. I mean, we look at the Native Americans. Okay. They were not all wonderful, peace loving people who loved everybody all the time. They still fought over resources. Okay, we came over, we fought over resources, we happened to win. Okay, but this is a conquest narrative. This is part of humanity that we're always going to try and reach out and grab more and be able to grow. This is just part of it. 775-5559, Texter writes in. It says, I'm coming to Grand Forks today. What restaurant should I take my wife to? No Asian or Mexican. Helping for some extra...
1: Racist!
0: You're kidding. Hey, you know what restaurant I went to? I went to... it used to be the Vinyl Taco. But I went to Joe's Italian.
1: Okay.
0: Joe's Italian is a new restaurant that's there. My wife and I went. And in fact, they gave me a $20 coupon, but I haven't been able to get a approval to give it away through the radio station, but I really like to. But go check out Joe's Italian in here in Grand Forks. Excellent food. Excellent food. It's a small place, but it is absolutely fantastic. The prices aren't that bad. They're kind of moderate prices, what you would expect. But the food was fantastic. The service was great.
1: Here's what I'm going to say. So they're in my top 10, a place in East Grand Forks, the Blue Moose. Great, great option. I love Ellie's Ivy. I really do. It's, you know what? I'm not going to lie. There have been one or two times I was like, I didn't love that dish, but for the most part, really great spot. But yeah, there's no shortage of great places in Grand Forks.
0: Yeah, there's a bunch of good places. Go check out Joe's Italian. I told Joe's Italian I would talk about them. I'd boost their business. They deserve it. They've been there six months. They didn't pay for this spot, but I'm going to recommend Joe's Italian to you. 775-5559. Texter writes in and says, the Manville Marble is the autocratic leader of Kukuzstan. Okay.
1: What in the world language was that?
0: I don't know. I'm just reading it, and I don't always do a great job at it. So, all right, caller, go ahead. You're on the air.
5: Yeah, good morning again, guys.
0: Woohoo!
5: Joshua, have you ever been to any of these countries?
1: Which countries? Probably not.
5: Any of the Gulf countries?
1: The Middle Eastern?
5: Muslim countries.
1: Yeah, no, I haven't.
5: Okay. To say that the United States hates Muslim countries is a complete farce.
1: Let me ask you, have you been there? Have you been there?
5: Which one?
1: I don't know. Which ones have you been to? You asked me, I'm asking you.
5: Iraq, Afghanistan, Qatar,
1: were you
5: Kuwait,
1: there for warfare?
5: UAE, Oman.
1: What were you there for, if you don't mind my
0: answer.
1: Asking?
0: Hang on. Look, you fussed at me for not letting people answer.
1: Well, he answered, and now I'm asking him to qualify. For what reason, for what purpose were you there?
5: I was in Iraq and Afghanistan to rebuild, to fix trucks. The other ones I was vacationing in or passing through.
0: Where did you vacation?
5: Spending a weekend. What's that?
0: So where did you vacation at?
5: Kuwait, UAE, Oman.
0: Really?
5: Yeah.
0: See, that's not an area of the world like that ever comes to my mind to vacation in. You know, that just never appears. That never comes up.
5: Well, in deference to the person who was calling, saying that that it's completely different lifestyle and totalitarian things there and stuff. No, that's absolutely not true. If you want to go to UAE and that includes Dubai and Abu Dhabi, parts of Oman, and there's not two sides of it. Oman and UAE are a third sect, different from Saudi Arabia and or Iran and stuff. But no, you can go there and absolutely open up businesses and stuff like that. Now you have to make an arrangement with the Emiratis, the Sheikh. There's, I think it's 11 of them who are part of the UAE. Anyways, I've been there. I've sat down and talked to imams. I bought a Quran there while I was there. I've had long conversations with Egyptians, Emiratis, Saudis, Pakistanis, Kuwaitis.
0: Sure.
5: Take your pick.
0: Sure.
5: They are more akin to us than Iran. They do not like... In fact, I actually went into the Iranian consulate in Dubai, met an Iranian businessman, and sat and had lunch at his office building, me and an Australian.
0: That's kind of cool.
5: they don't, you don't, if you haven't been there, you don't really understand it. Don't make these blanket statements. Anybody, either for or against the Islam or the Muslim countries or anything like that. That's not how it works. They want to prosper. They know that it's not right. If you look at what the Sheikh in Dubai has done, it's wonderful things for his country. Their oil is going away, but he's making it a tourist place and making it a better place. You need to start looking at some of these other things before you start saying, oh, no, this and this and this. That's not how it is. But I will tell you, they do not like Iran. Iran is a big bully. They all know it. None of them are big enough to be able to attack Iran. None of them will be big enough to fight off Iran. And they know that they need somebody to help them. That's us.
0: Well,
5: they
0: and right
5: like
0: now,
5: the U.S. because of it.
0: And right now, if correct me if I'm wrong, didn't they just sign something? UAE, Kuwait, Oman, and Saudi Arabia. There's a number of countries that maybe I didn't get all the countries right, but there's a number of countries there in the Middle East that recently signed a joint defense agreement against Iran.
1: And I appreciate that context a lot, because it really is a smart way of looking at this. And then it brings us to the question again of like interventionism versus non-interventionism. Do we want to enter into agreements with, say, NATO? Do we want to enter into agreements with these Middle Eastern states? And that's the question.
0: Yeah. 775-5559. Caller, you're on the air. Go ahead.
6: Hey, listening in, you said something about them joining an agreement. Some of the more friendly, Islamic countries, they've got a NATO-like pact now. They hate Iran, and they hate what Iran does to them. For example, I believe it's Saudi Arabia, you know, we kind of took the leash off of them, and they're dealing with the things going on in Lebanon right now on their own.
0: Because they're also getting bombed. That their pipelines are also getting bombed. It's also hurting their economy.
6: It is. And here's the thing. Saudi Arabia and Israel may not like each other, but they get along. Iran is a bully. It's not Islam that's bad. It's extremist Islam.
0: Yeah.
6: Just like how far left or far right is bad.
0: Yeah. Unfortunately, in Iran, it's the extremist group that holds the power and is controlling the country. But when you look at the spread of Islam, as in from, you know, very conservative, radicalized Islam versus more libertarian Islam, that four side of radical Islam is the one that's actually holding the power in Iran right now.
6: And as I'm going back a little bit further, because I've been listening for a while now, I'm just backing a paver up here. But you said something about how Trump is trying to break them by breaking their economy. I hate to say it. I don't think that's going to work. I think it's a terrible plan, because extremists, no matter what kind they are, they could care less if they're starving, especially if they're radical.
0: But I think part of that strategy
6: is to bomb them.
0: Yeah, and I don't like that strategy of just bombing them or nuking them, turning into glass, as somebody referenced earlier. I really don't like that.
1: Before we go to the next caller, thank you. I believe that was the Wahala kid, and that was a great call, so thanks for calling in.
0: Yeah, and agree with the whole nuke them phase. I really don't. I think what the hope is, and I kind of find myself moving in this direction. I mean, if I had my finger on the nuclear button, if I was making the decisions, right, is that I would move more into the economic pressure, hoping that, we'll just say 70% or 80% of the country that does not agree with what's going on from the Ayatollah, from the IRGC, that they feel so squeezed and their risk of losing to the IRGC, is lower than their risk of starving to death. Okay, and going broke and have nothing at the risk of losing everything. That's what I hope happens, and I guess time will tell. Go ahead, I'll give you the last word.
6: All right, I got to go, but you can put it this way. Reagan, Bush, and Clinton's all had a chance to end this. Trump's just finally doing something about it.
0: Very good. Let's end it right there. Very good. Let's end it right there. I am Aaron McWilliams in the studio with me today, Joshua Fisher. Let's go to our commercial break. More to come.
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0: Good morning. This is Aaron McWilliams. It's always a great day to be with you. I've got Joshua Fisher in the studio, Jay Money himself. He, I didn't even pay him. He came in willingly. Granted, I had to drag him by his hair, you know, but he got in. He's got plenty of it.
1: Yeah, so I'm usually not up before noon, so good on that.
0: You know, so welcome to the studio, Josh Fisher. So great to have you in. All right, one of the things that just came up, we were talking off air, and it's that, sometimes we use these terms like libertarian or liberal, and these terms are loose. But you know what's something that really bugs me, okay, about Donald Trump? Stop trying to change the doggone language. Everybody's using the term AI. We know what we're talking about. Don't try and change the word to super intelligent.
2: But it's super duper, Aaron. It's so super.
0: You know, it's like, come on, just, you know,

0: Yeah.
1: You know, but, you know.
0: But it means the same thing every day.
1: It means the same thing every day. And so you look at things, you look at languages like Latin, and this is why it's used in science terms and why it's used in legal terms, because it holds that same definition over time. Without having to write a document with a 20-page definition section defining every word you used in that, you know, in that document.
0: And I think that's part of the reason why the English language is so respected and valued, is because of our use of, well, French, German, Latin, English, all the things. But part of that is the Latin influence on our language, for sure.
1: Yeah, well, it is a romantic language, or at least a bastardization of a bunch of different romantic languages all put together. But this thing where Donald Trump comes up and says, well, we want to change it from this to this. And it's like, come on, that's just like a show of power. And it's like, that's hubris. That's a level of hubris I don't actually need for my president. Can you focus on the other stuff instead of trying to change the language and then change all these stupid federal documents to reflect your preferences? That's dumb.
0: No, he can't, because he's a narcissist. So.
1: You know, that's okay. If you hate Trump, I'll side with you on this one. That's just a dumb thing to do, and it's not helpful. All right, we've got the KNOX news. When we come back, all right, we've talked about Iran long enough. All right, but I'm going to advance the conversation. I want to talk about third-party candidates.
0: Let's go!
1: Right after this. Here we go.
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3: Minnesota House Speaker and Republican gubernatorial nominee Lisa Daymuth held a press conference Thursday and took various questions from reporters. She was asked about her thoughts on the war in Iran and high gas prices. Daymuth has been portrayed by the DFL as a staunch ally of President Donald Trump, but she says the war needs to end.
4: President Trump and I are different people. I was not his pick to endorse for governor here in the state of Minnesota. But I think as we've watched things go forward, it is time to put an end to that war. I really believe that. We know that it is causing more expenses, as I've mentioned, groceries and fertilizer in our ag community. But I will tell you this also. If elected as the next governor, I will work with the federal administration to the best of my ability as governor of the state of Minnesota. And where I agree, you will hear that. Where I see it different, you're going to hear that too.
3: Daymuth has been outlining her plan to make life more affordable for Minnesotans. And she says expenses are high in the state because of decisions that have been made by Democratic leadership before the war.
4: One of the things, if you remember back to our affordability plan, was getting rid of that automatic gas inflator that Governor Walz signed into law that had over $400 million of extra taxes put on Minnesotans. So those are common sense things that I want to pull back and really look at with a better view for Minnesotans.
3: Daymuth is running against DFL gubernatorial nominee and U.S. Senator Amy Klobuchar. Early voting has started in Minnesota, and Election Day is November 3rd. For KNOX News, I'm Alex Carminati.
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1: Currently 55 degrees outside the studio. Time is now 11:35. All right. Today, high of 69 degrees, scattered showers this morning. And then I think we're getting into some sunny skies this afternoon. On Sunday, high of 63 degrees. It's sunny. On Monday, high of 66, sunny and breezy. And on Tuesday, we're going to get all the way back up to 73 degrees. A great time to be able to get that harvest in. Here we go.
2: One, two, three, four.

0: sit with my friend.
1: Good afternoon. Morning. Good morning. Not quite the afternoon. I am Aaron McWilliams. It's always a blessing to be with you this afternoon. This morning. I did it again, Joshua. I did it again. You see, I'm always on in the afternoons.
2: Morning. It is still morning.
1: It is still morning. You know, I'm going to wake up.
2: By the way, that's Willie Nelson's only good song. So.
1: The only one. Is this the only one he had?
2: The only one.
1: Yeah, I don't actually know much of Willie Nelson. So, all right. So, Jay Money, you want to talk about third-party candidates. All right, tell me about third-party
2: candidates. Well, don't you want to talk about them, too? Don't put this...
1: No, it's only on me.
2: Let me go full comment on it. Hey, don't put the fully on me. I can't do a Long Island accent. I'm sorry.
1: No. You see, Alex, you got to call Alex. You got to get some lessons.
2: Hey, it was you, too. No.
1: It's
2: more Brooklyn. I don't even know. Anyways, third parties, yeah.
1: All right,
2: third parties. Do you like them? Do you hate them? What's your deal?
1: All right, I was on the camp. This is one of those things that the more I learned, the more my view shifted. I got to be honest. I really wanted to be a third party candidate one time. I really wanted like the Constitution Party or something in the state of North Dakota to really be a thing. And then I started learning a bit more of what happens in European elections, where you end up having 4 and 5 people running for office and they win with 25% of the vote or 30% of the vote. Okay.
2: What's wrong with that?
1: Okay. So let me ask you this. Even if you didn't like Trump and you say, a lot of people will use this line, I don't like any of the candidates. Oh my gosh, they're both awful. Okay. I'm going to hold my nose and pull the lever for fill in the blank.
2: Okay. Sure, the lesser evil.
1: Right. And a lot of people will use that line. Right? They're all bad. You can't trust any of them, they'll fill in the blanks. Okay. However, if you're forced into one, okay? You don't feel disenfranchised when somebody got voted in with 39% of the vote. Okay, or 30% of the vote, or what have you. If it's split 5 or 6 ways, then everybody's in their own little camp, and then you actually have a minority that's running the country. Okay, take a look
2: No. Let me take umbrage with that, because to use an 11-11 expression, he loves that one. I'm going to take umbrage, and I wouldn't say it's a minority running the country, because you got a bunch of little minorities that are all in there together, right? You've got one Constitution candidate, you've got one Green Party candidate, you've got a Libertarian, you got a Republican, you got a Democrat, you got some random independent, you got a Kit Brennan in there, and I think that's a good thing. I don't understand why we have to have a duopoly. If you could please defend the duopoly, because that sounds like kind of where you're headed with
1: this.
2: Well,
1: that is where I've headed, because I think it's better for the country. It's actually more unifying for the country to have closer to a majority of people agreeing on one side than a minority of people agreeing on one side.
2: And why is that?
1: Because otherwise you end up having, say, 70% of the country who disagree with the direction of the country.
2: What happens is actually you have coalitions form. So,
1: and then you end up having two parties, because those coalitions form into two parties.
2: Yeah, but it's still better because it's out of the 5 or 6 or 7 that you get the two. Isn't that better than just having the two? What? I mean, again, okay, let me give you this analogy. Do you like Dr. Pepper?
1: No.
2: How about Mountain Dew?
1: I like Dr. Chelaya better.
2: Mountain Dew.
1: I like Dr. Noah Chalaya better.
2: Coca-Cola. My point is, like, if it's just Coke and Pepsi, what a boring world, and what terrible choices. Because I am not hating on Coke and Pepsi, but why not have more options? Why not have more voices? Like, what's the problem with having more voices in our political system?
1: Okay. How many candidates do you believe were in the election in 1860?
2: 1860? No idea. My memory sucks, and okay, I don't have a great history.
1: I'll name them for you. John Bell, John Breckinridge, Stephen Douglas, and Abraham Lincoln.
2: That's 4, right?
1: Yeah, that's 4. All right. So, do you remember who won that election of 1860?
2: I don't know. Was it Lincoln?
1: Abraham Lincoln, yes.
2: Yeah.
1: Do you know what his vote was? He won 39% of the vote.
2: Awesome.
1: Okay. The country went to civil war because of it. Stop. All right. I'm going to mute you. All right. Because don't add me. All right. Because did you know Abraham Lincoln did not actually appear on the ballot in the southern states?
2: Why didn't he appear on the ballot? In the
1: southern because states? The sectional Republican Party was formed for Abraham Lincoln. In that time, he did not appear on the ballot. So when the southern states went to the ballots and they voted, they did not actually vote for Abraham Lincoln because he was not on their ballot for it.
2: Sometimes I forget you're a southerner.
1: Okay. Now, so when you think about all these parties and you think about a minority party, okay, think about the election of 1860 because the southerners looked into the White House and they said, he is not my president. Because they didn't even have the option of voting for him. He won it because he won all the northern states. But that was the linchpin that actually separated the country that made South Carolina actually split off from the country. That was the linchpin because now you had an entire section of the country who did not have the option of voting for Abraham Lincoln.
2: So let me ask you this. What was the main reason for secession from the southern states, the Confederacy? There's something called the Articles of Confederation, right? Or am I getting that wrong?
1: No, that's correct.
2: Okay. And these various southern states, they wrote up a document and they sent it in to the feds and they said, hey, here's the reason why we're not playing your game anymore and we're going to do our own thing. What was the main reason for that?
1: Okay, big reason. When Abraham Lincoln ran for office, they were looking at a lot of taxes at the time. What they wanted to do was take a lot of taxes and have a federal push out west. Well, at that time, the South was a huge, major economic engine for the United States. Okay, all of these taxes were there. So if you're in the South and you're saying you're going to take all of my tax money and you're going to go send it out to the West and it's not coming back here. No, they didn't want that at all. They didn't have any reason to have their tax money go out West and it was not going to benefit them at all. And so that was a giant linchpin. Now, a lot of people will look at slavery but you have to look that there was a number of things that were elemental to it. When it's taught, when the Civil War is taught in American public schools, it's taught as it was only ever about slavery. That's not true. There is a number of different issues that happen. But when we look at the third party candidates, Joshua, that's what comes into my mind, is ending up with a candidate that maybe does not even appear on some of the state's ballots, and then them getting elected and then dictating where the taxes go based on the states that they got elected in. And other states never had a choice.
2: And that's a historical anomaly. Today, I don't think.
1: But that set a precedence for the entire country and led us to war.
2: Let me ask you another question. Do you know anything about ranked choice voting? Do you have any opinions on ranked choice voting?
1: I know a little bit.
2: It's also called instant runoff.
1: Right. I know a little bit about it. I don't like it.

0: but I
1: why don't you like it?
0: I told you I knew a little bit about it. And
1: yeah,
0: I don't,
1: but you can't say I don't like it and then not give me a reason you don't like it. You need to give me that reason, Mixtash. I'm sorry. You have to.
0: Well, no, I don't. I can tell you I don't.
1: I know it's your show, but give me a reason.
0: All right, so. All right, there you go. So, see, this is what happens when I run the board. I'll just cut you off.
1: This is why I wanted to be in the studio when we debate. Go ahead.
0: Well, then you have to actually have to let somebody talk.
1: Go ahead.
0: I don't have to tell you why I don't like dog poop, okay? I can smell it, and I can tell you I don't like it, okay? See, he's rolling his eyes, okay? I don't have to have every single thing, what I understand about it. See, that's actually really rude. I'm going to move on. All right, so this is what we're going to do. We're going to go straight to our commercial break. More to come after this.
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0: Good afternoon. This is morning. It's still the morning. We're getting close, though. I am Aaron McWilliams. Time's now 11:47. Not quite the afternoon. In the studio with me is still, somehow, a friend of mine, Joshua Fisher. Now, Josh, you asked me why I don't like ranked choice voting. Now, you would I would hope that you know me well enough by now, okay, that I'm not going to give an answer if I don't actually fully understand and have a full grasp of it. But I can still have an opinion of it. Okay? It may be a misinformed opinion. Okay? It might be a bad opinion. But I am still entitled to have an opinion of it, even if I don't have a full historical and contextual understanding of ranked choice voting.
1: And full disclosure, I was very rude to my brother, McStash, when I was rolling my eyes super hard at his response to my question, and I apologize for that. This really has turned into Hannity and Combs, hasn't it?
0: Oh, yeah, absolutely.
1: RC did not. He was right. He forecasted this situation.
0: Yeah, he totally did. Now, this is what's kind of funny. 775-5559. Texter writes in, I wish I could read lips during the break. LOL. That would have been interesting.
1: Hey, we hashed it out. We still love each other, right? Do you love each other?
0: No.
1: Oh, man, I love you.
0: All right. Oh, look, here we go with the bromance. All right. So here's something interesting about men and women, right? See, I can mute the mic, go to a commercial break, which, by the way, we needed to do. Okay. Full disclosure, we actually had that commercial break to get to. But, and then we can hash it out, and in a minute and a half, come back on the air and be friends. A lot of women they would get through it and then never talk again.
1: I can't disagree with you on that. The ability for women to hold grudges, and I know that's going to be sounding sexist and all my lib friends are going to hate me for that, but it's true.
0: No. I think there's a lot of women out there right now.
1: Like, brothers can punch each other in the face and then, like, 5 minutes later be like, hey, we're good, right?
0: That's how that's going to go. It's like, man, that was a heck of a punch, brother. You laid that one on me. Okay. I remember my dad and I, it was years ago now, my dad and I really got into it, and I walked into the bedroom and my wife is standing there. So like, oh my gosh, what's going on? Are we leaving today early? Cause I was down visiting my folks in Louisiana, and I walk into the bedroom with my dad and I'm like, what? You know, and then we realized, you know, I don't know. I have no idea what it was even about. I don't even know. Okay. And then we both walk out together laughing and slapping each other on the back. And my wife and my mother are just really confused at this point. They're just really totally confused. They're like, what in the world was that about? I thought y'all were about to, like, you know, like punch each other out or something. What was going on?
1: That's just a man thing.
0: That's a man thing. All right, 775-5559. Caller, you're on the air.
2: Hello again, guys. Aaron, I think simple way to put ranked choice voting gives people a chance who would never stand a chance at winning election of winning an election. Now, that's oversimplification, but in a nutshell, that's kind of what it is. I have heard a lot of people talk for and against it, actually very smart people, and everything I glean from it, I do not like it either. But there are a lot of places that do it, and correct me if I'm wrong, but is that basically not how Mamdani got elected in New York, or am I thinking of some other race somewhere?
1: I'm not sure about the Mamdani race, but I just want to kind of dig into what you said about it gives people a chance who would never stand a chance. I guess I wonder why they wouldn't stand a chance without ranked choice voting, and if that's a good or a bad thing.
2: Well, let's just take your example. The people that you tend to vote for, they're a third party or a different other than, you know, the duopoly, as you call it. And most of the time you would have to tell me if anybody around here that you have voted for has won. I'm not saying it can't happen, but to me, that kind, like I said, it's a very, very grossly oversimplified way of putting it.
0: So here's one thing that I do understand. I mean, I know what ranked choice voting is, okay? But there are some times where if I'm put on the spot to defend something and I don't have a ready argument for you and I haven't given the time to think about it, I'd really prefer not to actually answer because well, I don't think that's fair.
2: Yeah, or you could just say what I know of it.
0: Right.
2: You know,
0: so here's,
2: like you said, basically. But
0: yeah, so thanks for the call. Here's something I do understand. I do understand how this works. One, if I vote for candidate A, okay, and candidate A, you know, my primary choice candidate doesn't win, then it goes to candidate B, right? And then it's an immediate runoff.
1: Yeah, you get like three choices or
0: right.
1: whatever.
0: But here's what I don't like about this. If I only vote for candidate one because I disagree and I do not like the other ones, my vote is then discounted. Because I'm going to put it like this, is that, okay, we'll just say there's three candidates. Candidate A is pro-life. Candidate B is pro-choice. Candidate C is pro-choice. I'm never going to vote for a pro-choice candidate. Okay, that's my personal conviction. That'll never happen. Which means if I was stuck in a ranked choice voting and I was only voting for candidate A, and because I saw that it's my only legitimate choice and they didn't win, then my vote now does not count.
1: Yeah, let me step in here and make sure that we all understand how this works. So you don't have to, let's say you get three choices, you don't have to actually fill in choice B and C. You
0: can, I know, but that's what I said, though.
1: You're allowed to only fill in the A choice, and then, you know, your vote still does count. It counts
0: towards that. But no, it actually gets thrown out.
1: Not necessarily.
0: Because now on that first rank.
1: No, not if 51% of people also agreed with your choice A. Then it doesn't get thrown out. It stays right there. So anyways, what I want to ask Decent Dave, if he's
0: still... No. Let me back up on this a little bit. So, because if you're looking at, we'll just say if there's eight candidates A, B, and C. I vote for candidate A. And candidates, you know, and we're just going to say that candidate A gets, 40% of the vote. And candidate B and C, right, they get collectively a little bit more. And I don't know exactly how the percentage, whatever the percentages work, and this is what I know about it, candidate A would get thrown out, and then you're left with two other votes. And two other votes may have gotten a minority of that vote share, from what I understand about it. And that's what I don't like about it. I would rather see an election with candidate A and candidate B.
1: Yeah.
0: And a ranked choice voting allows for candidates C and D and E and F and however many votes. I don't know where the limit is.
1: Well, and I think this is where the resistance to ranked choice voting or instant runoff voting comes from is that it's complicated and it's hard to understand. And I would just encourage everybody to look up, I don't know if I'm allowed to do this, but a YouTuber named CGP Gray. And he puts out all kinds of really fun, cool political videos, and he explains things like ranked choice voting versus instant, first past the post is what we have right now. That's the system that we have right now, first past the post. But I would just encourage everybody to kind of do a little more digging into this, and I think the more that you dive into it and try to understand it, the more you may be into it, or you might hate it. You might still hate it, but I think understanding it is important before you decide if you hate or love it, right?
0: No, and as you can see, I have a better understanding of it than what you originally thought I did. But I wanted a little bit of time.
1: I'm not saying you were a dumb, and I apologize if that's how it came off.
0: All right, 775-5559. Caller, you're on the air. We've got about 3 minutes to the top of the hour.
3: It won't take me that long. Ranked choice voting, I know of no conservative. Zero. I'm sure there may be some. I know of no conservative that supports ranked choice voting. And if you want the ultimate example of how dirty and cheating the ranked choice voting does, I challenge everyone to look up what's going on in the state of Alaska right now. The Republican incumbent senator, Dan Sullivan, is running for re-election. A Democrat changed parties to Republican and is running under his name, Dan Sullivan.
0: Oh, I heard about that.
3: Alaska has ranked choice voting. It's clearly an attempt by the Democrats to split the vote to get their person in because of ranked choice voting, and a guy who switched parties and has the same name in an attempt to confuse the voters. Ranked choice voting is garbage, and that's on a high note, in my opinion.
0: Yeah. Hey,
3: it's
0: thanks.
3: It's been a great day. Have a good weekend, gentlemen.
0: Hey, thanks for the call. 775-5559. It has been a good show. I mean, I think a good show, you're yelling at each other a little bit, just a couple of times, but not the whole show.
1: Yeah, we didn't get too testy too much.
0: No, I mean, we're still on camera, so I can't really punch you in the face.
1: Oh no!
0: You know, I really have
1: violence
0: to wait.
1: Violence is
0: until
1: not
0: we're
1: the
0: outside.
1: Answer, ladies and gentlemen.
0: And it's isn't that well? You know, I just
1: maybe sometimes.
0: No, and please know I'm joking. The when I think about ranked choice voting. It's one of those things is our system perfect? No. Is there ever going to be a perfect system? Yes, but it's not here and we got to die to get there.
1: Before we get to the end of the show, I just have to say, I really appreciate you having me on, Brother McWilliams. Okay. Like for whatever contentiousness that we had during that ranked choice voting thing where I was rolling my eyes again, I apologize, but it shows a lot about you that you're willing to have somebody like me in the studio, and I really appreciate you doing that.
0: No worries. I wish we could actually have more. I really do. I like learning again about other positions, about how other people prioritize either their politics or their faith or how other people look at the world. Because I don't always get everything right. I know I don't.
1: Well, none of us do.
0: You know, and that's what KNOX is really all about, is sharing those opinions, sharing those viewpoints, and fighting for what we believe. And as you said earlier, Joshua said, hey, iron sharpens iron. You know, sometimes you can be a little abrasive. And you know
1: I won't
0: what?
1: I argue with that.
0: And that's a sharpening process, too. I'm Aaron McWilliams. Y'all have a wonderful day.

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1: ABC News, I'm Mike Dubusky. The head of Tennessee's prison system is now resigning after he oversaw the botched execution of Krista Pike earlier this week. Governor Bill Lee making that announcement this morning, saying Frank Strada will step down from his role this month. New documents obtained by ABC News find the district attorney in that alleged gang rape at Cornell declined to review material gathered by university police outside of a six-page summary of the woman's statements. It comes as a new online campaign at Cornell called I Am Jane Doe gains traction. Shay Thomas, a math major at the school, explains the movement.
2: I am Jane Doe, and I think this is a movement that is meant to help bring light to the issues of women who has to deal with like sexual harassment or assault, both like harassment like mentally, physically, emotionally.
1: President Trump is headed out on the campaign trail again today with a visit to Ohio planned for this evening. This is ABC News. We're learning some new information about that incident on a Fly Dubai flight this week where one pilot allegedly attacked another with an axe. Here's ABC's Michelle Franzen.
3: Senior intelligence and law enforcement officials tell ABC News the co-pilot of the Fly Dubai plane who allegedly attacked the plane's captain and attempted to crash the Boeing 737 bound for Israel is an Omani national who was previously suspended from flying by Oman Air after he was identified as a security risk.
1: Investigators are now looking into why that man, identified as Hammam al-Hammami, was allowed to fly after he was found to be a security risk. The Coast Guard is right now searching for a medical transfer jet that apparently went down off the coast of Nantucket overnight. There's not to be believed to be any Americans on board. One source tells ABC News the plane appears to have rapidly descended 7,500 feet before hitting the water. It was on its way from Bermuda to Boston. I'm Mike Dubusky, ABC News.
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14: Here's your News Talk 1310 KNOX forecast. Slight chance of rain showers this afternoon. Otherwise, sunshine mixed with clouds at times. Highs level off around 68. Westerly winds 10 to 15 miles per hour. Mainly clear tonight. Lows level off around 42. Lots of sunshine tomorrow, 65. I'm meteorologist Jennifer Wojcicki on News Talk 1310 KNOX. Right now, 57.
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16: Well-known author, investment banker, consumer advocate, analyst, trainer. 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
19: All right, welcome everyone. Welcome to Watchdog on Wall Street Show. Amazing things happening, and we're going to break it down to you because no one else really seems to be doing it properly by any stretch of the imagination. I'm going to start off today with a critique of all of the Wizard of Smart portfolio managers and stock analysts that are parading on CNBC and the other networks out there, coming on and changing their base case. Oh, you know, we felt that the S&P 500 was going to be here by the end of the year. We're changing our year-end prediction. Our base case has changed. Really? Really, it's changed, huh? Things are cloudy out there. Yeah, that's the word I use. Things are very cloudy. Very cloudy. I'm not sure what's going to happen here with the war in Iran. We have to change our base case. All right. I've ripped into this for years. Watching these people come on, to me is an absolute joke. This is akin to watching the, Sunday morning prediction shows on football and, what teams are going to win. And why and whatever reason it may be. The reality of the situation is it is always cloudy. It's always cloudy. I don't care. If there was no wars going on, everything was sunny. All everyone's getting along. Kumbaya. It's like the, early 70s, what was that, Coca-Cola commercial? I'd like to buy the world to Coke. If everything was like that, it's still cloudy. It's still cloudy. You don't know what is going to happen. Base case. These guys that are actually, they're coming out, they're making these statements. Do you think that they're actually moving things around in their portfolio based upon their base case? No. No. This again, I'm going to against Donald Luskin's line, part of the great conspiracy to keep people poor and stupid, chasing their tail. This is why I do not give predictions on what the S&P 500 is going to be at the end of the year, because quite frankly, I don't care. It doesn't matter to us at Markowski Investments. It doesn't matter to our portfolios. We own high quality companies that hopefully we can own for a very, very long period of time. What I mean by hopefully, the fundamentals don't change. If they do change, well, guess what? Then we're going to make some changes. That's how it works, people. That's how you make money. We went over this last week on the program. There's fast money and there's patient money. Which one do you think works? Which one do you think has been successful over time? So you get these yahoos coming on and they're, oh, we're changing our base case right now. Okay. They don't know what they're doing. They're rolling the dice for crying out loud. They can have all this information, pull it all in, and it can mean absolutely nothing. Do you understand, and I've explained this when actually I'm talking to kids about the markets and how they operate. A company could have the greatest quarterly report, a great news report, great prospects, whatever it may be. They may come out with it, and guess what? The stock might sell off. It might. And people are like, well, you know, that doesn't make any sense. Why does that happen? It doesn't make any sense over the short term. This is why you don't trade over the short term. This is why you become a long-term investor. Again, fast money versus patient money. Another thing I want to address to start off the program today. Number nine on my watchdog on Wall Street, Markowski Investments Financial Independence Top 20 that I wrote in 2004. I can still grab it. Like I say, go to our website, all my columns dating back almost 30 years are all up there, and you can take a look at them. And I might as well announce it right now. I've got another book underway, another book in the works. And again, it's kind of a compilation of my writings and pieces over the past 30 years. And I'm shooting right now to have the book launched probably on Black Friday this year. I'm hoping everything rolls out that way. And I'm going to give you more information on it. But anyway, neither here nor there. Number nine on our Markowski Investments Top 20 Financial Independence. You want to be financial independent is you have more money than your neighbors and they don't have a clue. Now, this is 2004. I wrote this. This is before social media. Now, forget about it. Forget about it. It's much, much worse. Social media has taken the time-tested bad habits of human beings of keeping up with the Joneses and has put it on steroids, to say the least. And where we're at today is... It's not a good position. Again, this is something that we deal with all the time. We've become a nation of fake rich people. We have. I watch it. I observe it. We've talked about how now luxury stores in malls are taking, you know, buy now, pay later companies, the Klarnas of the world. And I'm pulling my hair out. Here, people. This is how Madison Avenue, this is how advertising works. This is how advertising works. They want to convince you that something in your life is missing. You need to have more. You need to have more money. You need to have more status. More followers, more power, more recognition. And again, politics is involved with this as well because

0: they figured out that if you don't have that, you can blame somebody else. Again, you talk about it in so many ways, okay? Now gambling has become enormously popular. Oh, that next bet, that next hand will change everything. You take a look at the proliferation, let's be honest, of pornography in our culture. I was having this conversation this past week. Actually, I think I talked about it on one of my podcasts this past week as well. As a kid, we had these newsstands in our town, and yeah, they would have the, you know, Playboy magazine on the top shelf where kids couldn't reach, and it was wrapped in plastic. Yeah, now kids can get it anytime they want, 24/7, right there too. Their phone. There you go. There's another fantasy, something that you got to have, something that's not good. Algorithms feed into this. And again, you're only going to relieve this is if you acquire something or you dominate something. And what does this get people doing? This is, you know, I've seen this for years when it comes to people falling into various different investment traps. What have I said? Greed and fear. Greed is part of that. It's a part of that. You paint people a picture of what they're going to have if they invest in a certain way and promise these returns. Again, it becomes very, very attractive. We're missing something. Okay? We're missing something. You are missing something if you feel this way. There's a spiritual void in our society that I'm just telling you right now, okay? You feel the need that you need to purchase something, look a certain way, you know, design your craft, your image online, all of these things, and that's what's driving you. You're never going to be happy. It's never going to be. There's never going to be enough. I've written about this over the years as well. I talk about this with my children all the time. I'm having this conversation right now with my daughter in the direction she's a senior in college. And I'm explaining to her, she's getting, you know, offers for jobs, things she wants to do. And I'm like, Aspasia, you know, where do you want to be in life? You know, you want to be a mom someday. Well, you might want to take your career path in a certain way where you can actually be a mom and maybe do something as well. Maybe go the, you know, physical, physician assistant route or various different things that will point you in that direction. Don't be diving at, I got to acquire. I have to have more. What is going to make you the most fulfilled? We're all different. We're all unique. Right? What do I say every single week here on the program? Our purpose at Markowski Investments, each one of our clients is different and unique. Meaning what? Meaning what? We're trying to, again, we good fundamentals with money over time. So guess what? You can take advantage of all the opportunities as they present them to you over time. Each and every one of us are tasked to do what? To build, create, protect, and teach. And when I mean build and create, I'm not talking about a social media profile. That is a fake existence. That is a fugazi. You're never going to be satisfied with that. Again, take a step back, people. I'm taking a look at the default rates. I'm taking a look at the credit card balances that are out there. For what? For what? Someone might think of you in a better light, in a better fashion. Are you kidding me? Are those the type of people that you want to be around? You want to relate to? No. No, that there's a spiritual void that's out there. And that's a part of what we do. there's that phrase. Again, I'm stealing it from Coach Taylor. I've written about it. Friday Night Lights. Clear eyes, full hearts, can't lose. Something to be said, correct? You know who you are. You know, and again, I know. I'm certain people listen to this program right now. They're going to be applauding. Other people, you know what? I may offend a little bit. You might be taken back a little bit. Our goal, managing people's money. Yeah, yeah. We want to have gains, protect assets, all these things. 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
1: Ten Cannots of William Buchner in 1916. You cannot bring about prosperity by discouraging thrift. You cannot strengthen the weak by weakening the strong. You cannot help little men by tearing down big men. You cannot lift the wage earner by pulling down the wage payer. You cannot help the poor by destroying the rich. You cannot establish sound security on borrowed money. You cannot further the brotherhood of man by inciting class hatred. You cannot keep out of trouble by spending more than you earn. You cannot build character and courage by destroying men's initiative and independence. And you cannot help men permanently by doing for them what they can and should do for themselves. 110 years later, his words prove truth never changes. 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
1: Okay, in a topic that we've been covering for years here on the program, we've been railing against. I got forever banned from Don Lemon's program on CNN years ago because left them speechless. Student loans, student aid, the high cost of college education. And I've been brutally honest with people here on the program. I've gone off on colleges and universities, described them as hedge funds with nonprofit status. They always claim that they're looking out for their students, but they haven't been looking out for the students. Okay, they are businesses, plain and simple. Story after story after story we've covered here on the program with high-level universities allowing kids to take out massive student loans for absolutely useless degrees. I have to give major kudos to the Trump administration with a new rule that they are putting into play, which is going to ban students majoring in degrees that don't make enough money from taking out college loans. This past Wednesday, the Education Department finalized a rule that will force schools to prove the loans students are taking out are paying off. Novel concept. Brilliant. I love it. This is fantastic. Of course, big academia and the lefties are none too happy about this.
2: Yeah, but it's really important for people to get social work and art and religious studies and music and these degrees out there.
1: That's great. Fine. I'm not saying you want to get a degree in those things. Fantastic. They're not taking the degrees away. They're just not going to allow kids to go hundreds of thousands of dollars into debt for a degree that's not going to pay off. In any other business out there, you lefties out there would be calling it predatory lending. And you'd be right. This is accountability for higher education. I'm not saying that we don't need social workers. That's all well and good. But what we don't need is kids going to a $100,000 a year school for a social work degree. You can get that at a community college. You can get that at a state school at a much lower cost. Return on investment, for crying out loud. This is a brilliant move. I honestly, I've been very upfront in my belief that there shouldn't be any student loans at all. Or if they're worse, if you want to have student loans, allow kids to be able to discharge that student loan in bankruptcy court. Why not? And the reason why they don't allow that is because if that was the case, student loans would be carrying a 20% plus interest rate. What are they going to do? Repossess your degree? Take it away? No. The entire thing is a racket. Force colleges and universities to price their product based upon what people can afford to pay. Here's another novel concept as well that I've been pushing. You go to a department store. I'm going to throw Bloomingdale's out there. You go into Bloomingdale's. You can go to Bloomingdale's, and I'm sure they have a section in Bloomingdale's that has, let's say, Armani or Prada or Gucci, and they sell those high-end items in Bloomingdale's. But you also have an area in Bloomingdale's where it sells Bloomingdale-level clothes. There's different levels. So you can get yourself a Bloomingdale T-shirt, or you can get yourself a Gucci T-shirt. The Gucci T-shirt costs more. Why in God's creation don't colleges and universities say, hey, you know what? You're going to get a social work degree or an education degree. And we're going to charge less for that degree based upon what you're going to make with that degree. Novel concept. But no, it's again, it's a part of the racket. And you know what's interesting? Anything that the government subsidizes and gets involved with, okay, everything, okay, 100%. It's like death and taxes. The price goes up. Not only does the price go up, but you also get

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11: Here's your News Talk 1310 KNOX forecast. Slight chance of rain showers this afternoon. Otherwise, sunshine mixed with clouds at times. Highs level off around 68. Westerly winds 10 to 15 miles per hour. Mainly clear tonight. Lows level off around 42. Lots of sunshine tomorrow, 65. I'm meteorologist Jennifer Wojcicki on News Talk 1310 KNOX. Right now, 57.
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0: taking Wall Street's liars, crooks, and cheats out behind the woodshed. 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
1: It's a shame, it really is, that they don't teach in our education system, and I'm talking high schools, just basic economics, how money works, compounding interest, bond yield, all of these things that are so important. Because then again, you watch these people on TV talking, you know, about these things, quite frankly, improperly, not putting it in a proper perspective, not helping people to actually understand what's going on. And again, you have people yelling, screaming about the high mortgage rates and all of this.

0: stuff, and they don't know. They don't understand what's going on. Allows for politicians to come out and, you know what? We should have the lowest interest rates in the world. The market decides that. You don't decide that. The Fed doesn't decide that. And again, part of that great conspiracy to keep people poor and stupid. There's fear out there right now. I'm seeing this and hearing this statement all the time. To break, because interest rates, a 10-year has gone up, and mortgage rates and borrowing costs are going up. Stuff is going to start to break. And you know what I say to that? Good. Yeah. Yeah, nothing wrong with things breaking. If they break, they broke for a reason. It was great. I was having actually, I was being interviewed on a radio show this past week, and they were talking about, in particular, talking about, you know, commercial real estate and how a lot of these buildings are going to be going under, and the landlords are not going to be able to refinance and all that stuff. And I'm like, why is that bad? It's going to offer up an opportunity for people to buy up those buildings at a lower price. And the radio show says, well, you know, there's a lot of, you know, small, these are not all big companies that bought this stuff. There's a lot of, you know, small landlords out there that did this. And I'm like saying, wait a second here. Okay, hold on. They went out and they borrowed money in 2000 for basically nothing. Money was free. And they didn't take out a long-term loan. They wanted to pad their pockets to a greater degree rather than being safe and taking out a longer-term loan. They got an adjustable rate loan that they have to refinance now at a much higher level. They took a risk. They took a risk, and they're going to pay for it because it was a dumb risk. Who in the world thought that interest rates were going to stay at close to 0% forever? It's nonsensical. We yelled and screamed about it back then, but again, hey, everybody knows more than Markowski. Oh, I understand real estate, Chris. You gotta go lever up there. And you know, we're just gonna be able to refinance, or the buildings are gonna be worth more down the line. Oh, you know that for sure? And now you're crying about the fact that yields have gone up, and they haven't gone up that high. That's the other thing. Oh my God, they haven't been this high in this long. The 10-year, on average, going back to 1980, is higher than it is right now. It's normalizing, for crying out loud. What you were dealing with wasn't real. And that's okay. There's nothing wrong with that. The reality is that demand for U.S. debt has collapsed. Take a look around the globe and you take a look at yields on sovereign debt. All of the yields are going up. All of it. People are tired. And again, I remember making fun of people. I'm like, who in the world is going to lend the U.S. government money at 1%? This is back in like 2000. What? You're going to lend Uncle Sam money at 1%? Why would you do that? Well, guess what? Nobody wants to do it anymore. Foreign demand for U.S. debt collapsed 80%. And that's okay. We're $40 trillion in debt at this point in time. We're running $2 trillion deficits. People want a better bang for their buck. As these rates continue to rise, I don't know where they're going to top out at. Yeah, they're becoming more attractive for portfolios. Much more attractive. We've been avoiding all of this stuff like the plague for years. We've been making fun of the 60-40 portfolio because it didn't make any sense. Let these rates come up. Let it go where it's supposed to go. And there's another side aspect of this as well. Maybe, just maybe, it'll start forcing Washington, D.C.'s hand to start doing the right thing and start cutting spending. Because that's what we really need to happen. You want rates to come down, okay? There's no magic trick, no magic trick that Scott Bessent's going to pull off, okay? Yeah, he came out week and a half, 2 weeks ago, and he's, oh, yeah, I'm the house now. Well, guess what, Scott? Everybody keeps betting against the house. Best move I saw out of Scott Bessent this past week was he brought one of my favorites, Judy Shelton, into the fold over at Treasury. Judy Shelton, like me, I was shocked by this. Thrilled, but shocked. Judy Shelton, like me, believes that inflation should be zero. That money is a unit of measurement. Maybe we're going to have, as a nation, have that come to Jesus moment and say, you know what? We got to start living within our means. Have to take a break. 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

0: Welcome back. It is the Watchdog on Wall Street show. The underlying economy due to AI technology investment is doing pretty darn well. That area of the economy is doing well. And let's call it what it is. We are pretty much the only game in town. The world may not be buying, the world may not be buying our debt, but they're most certainly investing in America. They're most certainly investing in our companies. That is a reality. Who else are we competing against in this? We're competing against China. Competing against China, and anybody that actually looks at the internals in the Chinese economy, they're not doing well. Not to mention the fact they just don't have a very good track record when it comes to making sure that you're going to be made whole as far as an investor is concerned. Europe, they're not even playing ball in this at this point in time, and that's their fault. We'll talk a little bit about trade relations a little bit later on in the program. People might not want to buy American debt, but they want to own American companies. And again, you have no choice right now. In order to be competitive, companies have to upgrade. They have to get involved in all this stuff. They have to become more efficient. And those dollars are flowing to the United States. That area of our economy is killing it. Now, we had the inflation numbers come out this past week, and the immediate reaction was, yay, oh my God, it's a little bit better than expected. Hold your horses. Okay. Yeah, it was a little bit better than expected, but they also changed how they went about measuring inflation. And if they kept the old way of measuring it, just like they had the month before, it would have been at 3.3. They changed it and it was 3.0. Let's just say, you know what? It was better than expected. It's still 50% above the Fed's target. So the number is less bad. Then you get people pointing to, oh, you know, you take a look at the, you know, wages are up and consumer spending is up. Yes, they are. Consumer spending is going like gangbusters. But does that mean that people are buying more? No. Yes, wages are up. But guess what else is dropping like a rock is the savings rate. People having to dip into their savings to pay the bills. Come on, people. I mean, my jaw dropped. $95 to fill up my car this week? Holy shnikes. WatchdogOnWallStreet.com. 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Don't go anywhere. We'll be back.
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11: 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Wozmik in, fires and scores! Justin Wozmik, far down, goal on the takeaway. Red River right now has a 2-0 lead.
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0: only man who is taking on the Wall Street establishment. 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
1: We got this. It's, you know, we've been handling the lies the government has been telling you about inflation since the turn of the century. We've made fun of the 60-40 portfolio. It was actually funny. On Thursday morning, all of a sudden they in the Wall Street Journal, they were talking, hey, there's a 60-40 portfolio. Okay, it's coming back because bond yields are coming up. And I'm like, coming back? This is what the big brokerage firms have been pitching forever. And it hasn't worked out. We've been warning people against that. And yeah, guess what? Guess what? Sovereign debt is going to become more part of a portfolio when you're actually getting paid properly for your money. Just that simple. We've got this here at Markowski Investment because we've always had it. Conventional wisdom is poison. There are no shortcuts to what we do, as I described at the beginning. Okay, there's patient money. That's what we do. And then there's fast money. That's what the fools do. You want to be a greater fool? Have at it. You want to do things the right way? You want to learn how to navigate financial storms, corrections, volatility, recognize and avoid serious risks, including stuff that pops up out of nowhere? Be able to discern the difference between conventional wisdom of the day and the reality of the terrain? This is why people have been working with us for decades. This is what we do. And we do it for everyone. Which brings me to my next story. Again, this is a story. This is the ongoing, the never-ending story that we've been talking about. Going back to 2000, infancy of this radio show, was railing against Merrill Lynch at the time and watching them basically take their clients that weren't big enough and shipping them off to call centers. In there was one in Jacksonville and one in Hopewell, New Jersey. 5 years later, I wrote a column entitled Call Center Hell. And everything that we warned people about in 2000 came true. At the time, it wasn't FINRA, it was NASDAQ, the NASDR. They stepped in. They went after Merrill Lynch. But again, Merrill care. It's no big deal to them. They pay a fine and they walk away. And then I saw this story this past week because this trend continues. Nothing has changed. Now Ameriprise. Ameriprise is telling their advisors they're actually giving financial incentive to their advisors to transfer clients to its virtual advice center. Oh boy. Oh boy. Yes. They began paying advisors for referring customers to its personal wealth group, which is a unit of salaried advisors who work with clients virtually. Yeah. Let me tell you who these salaried advisors are. Rookies. Kids. Right out of college with zero experience being told what to do. Being told what to sell. What are they going to tell their bosses no? 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You know, this reminds me of Seinfeld episode with the low flow shower heads. And Kramer, I don't like the sound of that. This has been going on for some time. The big, big firms for years have been strongly encouraging their advisors to take their smaller accounts to call centers or centralized service units. How How have they done that? Well, they don't pay on them. They either reduce pay or eliminate pay on those relationships. You think I'm kidding? Merrill Lynch. Mother Merrill. Oh, yeah, yeah, yeah. Slash pay to 20% on accounts under $500,000. It does not pay on households below $250,000. So what are they saying? They're basically telling their advisors, don't deal with poor people, because that's what they consider these people. Don't deal with poor people. We don't want them here. We don't want them here. Get rid of them. Morgan Stanley this year stopped paying advisors on households below $300,000. This has been par for the course. I've talked about this for some time. I don't go to industry conferences anymore because they're a waste of my time, and I don't like wasting time. But decades ago, I used to. I think the last one I probably went to had to be like 2010, 2011. I can't remember exactly. But every single industry conference, and I can even look now. They'll have the lineup of the speakers there. They're going to have somebody from McKinsey or one of the consulting firms out there telling the brokers, hey, listen, you really want to, you know, make your business boom. 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You really want those revenues to go up for your book. 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I feel the heat of your heartbeat. 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
5: ABC News, I'm Mike Dubusky. Tennessee's prison commissioner, Frank Strada, is stepping down from his role at the end of this month after overseeing the botched execution of death row inmate Krista Pike this week. She's now being kept alive on a ventilator in the hospital. One of the Cornell fraternity brothers who allegedly participated in a gang rape appeared to show remorse to the victim days later, text messages show. New York Attorney General, Letitia James, is now leading that investigation. Some new details in that scary incident that played out on a Fly Dubai flight this week, where one pilot apparently tried to attack another in the cockpit.
6: Multiple sources familiar with the investigation revealing the suspect had previously been flagged as a security risk. Telling ABC News, the suspect was found in possession of extremist materials while serving as a co-pilot trainee for another airline, Oman Air, in 2024. He was later grounded from flying for 1 year.
5: ABC's Tom Sufi-Burridge. This is ABC News. The Army has ordered the temporary grounding of some Apache attack helicopters equipped with a specific transmission system so they can be inspected. ABC's Louis Martinez has more.
7: The grounding affects the newest version of the Apache helicopter, and the transmission system cited by the Army has been linked to at least one earlier Apache crash. In August, the Army had ordered a temporary stand down of all Apache training flights following a deadly crash at Fort Hood, Texas, that killed two pilots. Louis Martinez, ABC News, Washington.
5: Russia has launched a strike on a major bridge outside Kyiv called the North Bridge. Russia's been intensifying its campaign against that Ukrainian city, aiming to break its civilian infrastructure. Meanwhile, health authorities in Russia's Irkutsk region have launched anti-epidemic measures after a resident there was suspected of contracting what officials call a particularly dangerous infection. I'm Mike Dubusky, ABC News.
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16: Here's your News Talk 1310 KNOX forecast. Slight chance of rain showers this afternoon. Otherwise, sunshine mixed with clouds at times. Highs level off around 68. Westerly winds 10 to 15 miles per hour. Mainly clear tonight. Lows level off around 42. Lots of sunshine tomorrow, 65. I'm meteorologist Jennifer Wojcicki on News Talk 1310 KNOX. Currently, it's 58 degrees.
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13: Okay, welcome back. Everybody, welcome back. It is the Watchdog on Wall Street show. I want to go back a little bit. We were talking about bond yields, inflation, stock market, economic growth, how all of this ties in, how the world works today, how the world is different today from the past. But I want to go back and I want to review a little bit. I want to take a look a little bit of market history when you see bond yields spike over a short period of time. Happened in 1994. Happened in 1994. The 10-year Treasury kicked into gear. It was a major bond sell-off. Now, if you remember, because I do, Alan Greenspan was running the Fed, and there wasn't really any inflation out there. The Fed was raising rates because it saw that the economy was strengthening, that could spur inflation. And I don't believe that. I don't care how many PhDs, how many eggheads at the Fed, because they're always wrong. I don't believe that an economy growing like gangbusters is a bad thing. So when he initially did that, the markets sold off for a very short period of time. It was about an 8% sell-off. But what happened after that? Remember Alan Greenspan's favorite statement was it 1995? The irrational exuberance. Markets were running through the roof. My suggestion at the time, as I was a kid, like he wasn't going to listen to me, was why don't you raise the margin requirements? Because too many novice investors out there were just going cuckoo. I guess this was prior to today. They go cuckoo with the various different leveraged options. Back then, people just bought stocks on margin. I said, just raise the margin requirement. Raise the margin requirement or raise the interest on margin to help, you know, kind of quell the crazy euphoria in the markets, which is getting out of control. 1999. Yields went up again. The 10-year rose about a percentage point. Again, bunch of preemptive rate hikes. Again, stocks went down, but they recovered. Because, again, dot-com media was still going full force at that point in time until March 24th of 2000 when, reality came into play. And again, we warned everybody about that reality and that it was coming. 2006, 2006. You remember that point in time in the Bush administration? Oil prices were going through the roof. I think it was the first time I ever saw gasoline above $3 a gallon. That was when they, remember, they were parading the oil executives in, and Maxine Waters was talking about how she wanted to socialize the oil companies. Fed raised rates. However, yeah, stocks didn't really do much, didn't really move much at all. 2016, we had a rates come up. Rates come up, but guess what? Stocks came up too, because guess what? Stock market didn't care. They saw that Donald Trump and his policies were going to help the economy, get rid of regulations. Again, you're dealing with Obama for a very long period of time with lots of regulations, lots and lots and lots and lots and lots of regulations. Got rid of all of that. Things started to look a little bit different. Stock market paid no attention. 2022. That's when you had a sell-off. That's when you had a sell-off. Again, you had markets that were inflated due to a lot of garbage. When I'm talking garbage, remember the whole SPAC run-up, GameStop, all the crap that we were warning you about here on the program. And you also had a Federal Reserve that didn't want to deal with reality. They were telling you, inflation's transitory, man. It's transitory. Yeah, it's not real. Right. No. No. That was a very bad year for the stock market. It was again, big time bond sell-off. And here we are now. Here we are now. And, you know, many people, well, you know, it's all because of the Iran war. If this was the case, oh, you know, the only Iran war. I think that's playing a part. Okay. I think that's making people feel better about their opinion. I disagree. My brother, Matthew, and I disagree that, you know, it doesn't make any difference here. Again, it's a, you know, kind of a gentleman's bet. I've always been a debt hawk. I've always been a deficit hawk. I think it just has a lot more to do with the reality of the terrain, which is, again, $40 trillion plus in debt. Social Security, a few short years, is going to be out of money. It's going to have to be cut, or they have to find other ways to finance it. You've got deficits as far as the eye can see, and we're getting to that point in time as rates, as these borrowing costs go up, have to roll over $8 trillion this year. How much more is that going to add? That, to me, is the real reason. Possibly the Iran conflict, the one that really kind of was the match that lit the fire. But again, you can't fight the bond market forever. I've explained it here before. I explained it on the podcast this past week. I explained it in terms of, you know, being a kid in a swimming pool, playing a game where you're trying to take a soccer ball to the bottom of the deep end of the pool, and you're swimming, you're trying to hold that ball full to air down, and it keeps pulling against it and pulling against it and pulling against it, and it wants to go right back up to the surface and pop out. That's what the Fed has been doing. It's been keeping that ball down for an extended period of time. It's time for a correction. Anyway, moving on. I got to get back here on this private equity front. 13,500 unsold companies stuck in private equity portfolios right now. 13,500. Private equity companies buy companies with borrowed money. They load the debt on the company, and they plan to sell it off in a full years. You need low rates. You need low rates, and you need willing buyers. Right now, they have nothing. I again, I'm looking forward to a lot of small businesses being offloaded and onto the market at very low prices. Again, it's going to offer up a tremendous opportunity for Americans to buy up businesses on the cheap and transform them and make them back to the way they were. On the other hand, private equity has bought up many, many investment advisories, my businesses, and I have grave concerns about what they're going to do and how they're going to offload that, or how they're going to end up putting the actual private equity position on the clients within that portfolio. We've talked about that before here on the program. I know I've been hitting this drum, banging this drum for some time, okay? But I'm pretty good at seeing when something wicked this way comes. Your advisor is telling you he's wants to retire, he's moving on, he's selling his firm. Okay, you find out whether or not it's the a private equity company taking over. And if it is, listen, just be careful. Just be really, really careful. That's all I got to say, because, again, these people don't know what they're doing. I've described them the best way I can describe them. And, again, you have to be a fan of the television show Succession. Whether it be an investment advisor they take over, whether it be a plumbing company, whether it be an HVAC company, doesn't make any difference. Okay? They don't know what they're doing. They're driving these businesses into the ground. One quick, kind of a see I told you so moment, if you will. You know, there's certain things that we talk about here on the program that I talk about them. And to me, it's kind of like common sense type stuff. Kind of like these, sky is blue, water is wet type stories. And then I find out that, well, gee whiz, years after I've been talking about this on the show, there's just studies that are done. Money is spent. And I saw this past week. Early retirement might not be best for the brain, study suggests. And I'm like, yeah. Tell me something I don't know already. It's a study that was done in Alzheimer and dementia. That's an actual magazine. Followed 2,500 people from the health and retirement study and basically compared long-term employment patterns against brain function tests. And, people who kept active, who kept working, continued to do well. I'm a big believer, and I believe this to be true. Okay, you either use it or lose it. You either use it or lose it, and that comes with, again, your physical strength and ability. I know we talk about that a lot. I'm like, yeah, the one financial program where the guy hosting the show, the guy who owns the investment firm and the radio show, actually tells people to go out there and do squats and deadlifts, because I do. You either use it or lose it, people, and that goes for your brain. Like I said, I've been doing this for a very long period of time. And my suggestion to people out there, yeah, okay, done with the career, and certain careers, without a doubt, are more physical than others, and you're going to have to change things, whatever it may be, but find something. Find something. I work 3 days a week, volunteer 3 days a week. But I'm sorry. You got to continue to use that mind of yours, or it's just going to rot away. Have to take a break. 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Yeah, do me a solid. We're continuing. We're really growing the podcast like gangbusters. Subscribe. 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
1: Welcome back. Wow, I was kind of blown away by this. Jamie Dimon did an op-ed, The Wall Street Journal, this past week. CEO of J.P. Morgan, the most powerful bank in the world. And he really threaded the needle on this one. And I like a lot of what he had to say. I want to get into a little bit. He started off the column. He said, I never want to read a book with the title 2050, How the West Was Lost. And he gets in to where we're at today. Obviously, okay, it's biggest, most powerful bank in the world. He knows what consumers are doing. He understands the money flows here in this country. And he also knows as well that despite how rough and tumble things have been over the past 18 months. And I look at many of the things we've talked about it here in the program, a lot of self-owns, is that we are still a beacon of freedom and hope and business. And yes, people would move here if they could from many different places around the world just because of the opportunity. One of the reasons why the markets are holding up so well is, again, you could invest anywhere. Where are you going? You're going here. Are other nations around the world improving? Absolutely. And I'm thrilled about that. We'll talk about that in a little bit. Dimon points out that, you know, our position in the world rests on three pillars. And one of them goes down, guess what? We're in trouble. Could doom the entire enterprise. First one, again, maintaining the world's preeminent military. And I think many people are looking at what's transpired, you know, we just pulled out of Iraq. Just pulled out of Iraq. Think about almost $2 trillion spent, the lives lost, and kind of ask questions. We all saw what happened in Afghanistan. We're watching what's going on in Iran, and we're kind of scratching our heads to some degree based upon the type of money that we spend. To me, maintaining the world's preeminent military isn't necessarily spending $1.5 trillion. It's spending wisely. And I know how the sausage is made in Washington, D.C. I see a contract this past week, another contract going to Boeing for another new aircraft carrier fighter that's not going to even be ready until the mid-2030s. I'm saying to myself, are you kidding me? Maybe we should be doing more with drones. I'm just saying. Aircraft carriers? That didn't work out well against Iran, where we have to keep them at arm's length, to say the least, because they're going to get attacked by $10,000 drones. We might want to head in a different direction. But again, this is part of our problem. Is we just spend and we spend and we spend, and we don't look at any return on investment or whether that things work. Members of Congress want contracts to go to their district, military industrial complex, alive and well. The second thing. So again, Dimon mentions, and I've been beating this drum for some time. Man, that I really lamented under Obama. You know, he comes into office. He comes into office and we just get massive, you know, massive recession, whole disaster with the housing market. All that stuff's going on. The economy should have ripped. It should have ripped, but it didn't. Because he decided to act like the Lilliputians from Gulliver's Travels and hold everything down and start picking and choosing winners and losers and starting god-awful programs like Obamacare. And I can go on and on and on. We should have the world's preeminent economy, and we do. We do. We're just not doing well enough. We're not. We should be seeing, okay, at least 3% a year as far as economic growth is concerned. We haven't seen consistent economic growth, and I've said this before, since the 80s and 90s. If we've been doing this for the past 20 years, our gross domestic product per person would be $20,000 higher than it is right now. Federal regulations, state regulations, local, all this garbage. This stuff can be reformed. It can be fixed. But the other thing that, and again, this is where I have taken major issue with the president on. I don't get it. I don't know if he's just trying to, he's trying to appeal to low information voters out there by making the world a dog-eat-dog, zero-sum game, we win, they lose type of a situation, when it is not. It's not. We need to be able to trade. Diamond talks about this. I'm going to talk about this as well. Don't go anywhere. WatchdogOnWallStreet.com. 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
11: Here's your News Talk 1310 KNOX forecast. Slight chance of rain showers this afternoon. Otherwise, sunshine mixed with clouds at times. Highs level off around 68. Westerly winds 10 to 15 miles per hour. Mainly clear tonight. Lows level off around 42. Lots of sunshine tomorrow, 65. I'm meteorologist Jennifer Wojcicki on News Talk 1310 KNOX. Currently, it's 58 degrees.
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1: Welcome back, everybody. I'm going to read you a little bit from what Diamond had to say in his piece. It said, since World War II, America has fostered economic and military relations, trading with more than 100 nations and forming more than 50 military alliances. The levers to accomplish our foreign policy goals include trade policy through tariffs, quotas, investment policies, regulatory barriers on their instruments. Another lever is industrial policy, which encompasses subsidized loans, tax rules, export credits, immigration policies, government investment, and development finance. We need to exercise these tools, obviously, to protect national security and resiliency.
2: But I thought you were against tariffs, Markowski.
1: Again, Diamond's saying this. I am against tariffs. I'm against blanket tariffs. Blanket tariffs, what the Trump administration has done, dumb. Dumb. Doesn't make any sense. We should be looking to maximize economic policy. We should be looking to maximize growth and competitiveness. Both in the United States and for American companies doing business internationally. The more

0: business you do with nations, the less likely you are to fight with them. It's going to strengthen our allies economically. It'll also bind them closer to the United States. If bonds, economic and military bonds, weaken among our friends and allies, there's negative consequences for that. There are. You don't think adversaries would love to see us fighting amongst ourselves? Countries less dependent on the United States, more dependent. I get it. I get the fact that, you know, Europe has not spent enough as far as its military is concerned. And again, you can go back. Even Obama was let them have it with that. Trump really pushed them. And he had he's had some great success in getting them to spend more money. But this ridiculous notion right now that's being pushed, like, well, we don't need to do business with them. We can just do it all here. And if we're going to save billions of dollars if we don't buy from them. It is one of the dumbest things I've ever heard. And I have to believe that the president knows it's dumb. I think I think maybe he's trying to get certain parts of his base riled up, but it's just stupid. It really is. Europe is our largest trading and investment partner. Europe relies on energy imports 60%. Again, we could be supplying them a lot of that. And yes, they have a disjointed industrial base. And yes, they are facing issues from China when it comes to manufacturing. Most of it their own doing because of their moronic energy policies and what they did. But it is in our best interest for Europe to succeed, for Canada to succeed, Mexico to succeed, Central America to succeed, South America to succeed, all of them to succeed, even China to succeed. Yeah, China. I am a business owner. I'm a business owner that, you know, most of my clients are business owners. Ask any business owner whether or not they like to see their customers doing well. That's a stupid question. Of course. Hey, you know, I'm Joe Smith and I own a nice Italian restaurant. Boy, oh boy, you know, I really like to see my customers, you know, not doing well because that means they're going to spend more in my store. No. A rising tide lifts all boats. And we have to drive this because we're the ones that are capable of doing it. What Diamond suggests is what we have been suggesting. You got to cut a deal with Europe and throw in Canada and Mexico. And yes, they're going to have to accept leadership on our part. And they have with NATO. We've basically been running that show. Yes, we have the world's reserve currency. And there's a lot that goes along with that as well. We wouldn't be $40 trillion in debt if we didn't have it, okay? And come up with some sort of agreement. Get rid of all of this nonsense when it comes to tech rules and regulations and push for a free trade agreement, a real free trade agreement, not one that's thousands of pages long with all sorts of cutouts. And granted, okay, granted, I get it. Okay, we decide you're going to, you know, somebody in Long Island wants to decide to make sparkling wine. They shouldn't be allowed to call it champagne. Champagne comes from Champagne, France. So I want to say, hey, I want to start making, cheap milk, feta cheese here in the United States. We'll call it what you want. Just don't call it feta. I get all that. Okay? They should be allowed to protect that just as much as we should be allowed to protect our intellectual property as well. But we do not want to see Europe continue a slow decline. We don't want to see our allies continue a slow decline. We want our customers to do well. 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We'll be back.
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1: Welcome back, everybody. We have here on the weekend program. I have, you know, 3 hour show. 3 hour show, and the reality is some stations take one, some stations take two, some take three. Smart ones take three. Let's just leave it at that. But there's only so much time. And this is why I'm really encouraging people to sign up and listen to our podcast. I know there's so many podcasts out there. I'm going to be honest with you. Some of them I used to listen to. I really don't anymore. I don't have time to sit down for 3.5 hours. We do things very differently at the Watchdog on Wall Street podcast. You're going to see up there every day. You're going to see 3, 4, 5 different podcasts. I do them per topic. Something that's happening, something that I'm concerned about, whatever it may be. We keep the topic short and sweet. I'm basically taking something that is obviously in the news at that point in time and breaking it down. We have an ongoing AI discussion that is taking place on the podcast. A lot of people are concerned, and rightfully so. Rightfully so, they should be concerned. I don't trust a thing. And I don't like this. I don't like living in a country when, you know, everything that comes out of a politician's mouth, I don't care if it's an elephant or a donkey. I've got to check it 5 times over. The old Ronald Reagan trust but verify most certainly is alive and well. And this entire AI debate, where again, like usual, they want to separate people into camps. You're either the Luddite that hates tech, or you're the crazy tech person that wants Terminator to take over. I think it's a lot more nuanced than that. And almost on a daily basis, we're doing stories talking about what the latest is, the latest information that's coming out, and trying to make as best sense we possibly can. Again, stories out there being misconstrued, being bent, being turned. Again, you got to understand, the media is bought and sold also. Again, this is right now, people, this is the AI build-out is the biggest economic bet in U.S. history. Yeah. Annual infrastructure spending as a percentage of GDP, 3.63%. The closest to that was the railroads between 1870 and 1890 at 2.24%. And again, I'm going to remind everybody, what happened to those railroads? How well did they do after they were built? Again, it's a topic that we're going to cover on the podcast. Got to take a break. WatchdogOnWallStreet.com. 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We get back. You're going to hear me yelling and screaming. Got some healthcare stories. WatchdogOnWallStreet.com. We'll be back.
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0: The only man who is taking on the Wall Street establishment. 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
1: Welcome back. It is the Watchdog on Wall Street show. One thing that we have to stop doing in this country as well is we have to stop kidding ourselves. Stop lying to ourselves. We love to take out that big foam finger, number one. We're number one, man! USA, man, we're the best! And, man, we're the best at many things. But when the conversation topic comes up, when it comes to healthcare, and we start talking about just how bad things are in this country right now, we always get the inevitable, yeah, but you know what? It's not the National Health Service of Britain. It's not Canadian healthcare. You're right. It's not. But it still, for lack of a better word, sucks. And I'm here to tell you, that the healthcare experience is actually better in other countries in many respects. And these are countries in Europe that they have national health service and they also have private health insurance. I'm going to get a little anecdotal right now. Now, I live in Southwest Florida and Tampa area here. I don't have a primary physician. Tried looking a little bit. Can't find one. I really wasn't looking, quite frankly, that hard because I got annoyed with primary doctors because they really don't exist. Really don't exist. And again, I'm going to go back in time a little bit. I may have told this story. I probably definitely told this story before here on the program. I don't go to the doctor much. I don't. Okay? I get sick. I'm just getting better. I go to the doctor if there's something really wrong. And, you know, for a period of time, there was something wrong with me. I got COVID, got better, but didn't really get better. I had really tough time breathing, doing my workouts. I can't breathe. I had to stop them. I couldn't breathe. And I'm like, I got to go see somebody on this. You know, my friend suggested going to a cardiologist, go to my primary doctor, give all these tests. They give me a little, like a buterol thing there. You're fine. Oh, it's nothing. No big deal. I'm not getting better. Go back again. No, you're fine. Eventually. Okay, well, we'll fine. Go see the pulmonologist. Same thing, the pulmonologist. Oh, you're fine. Do the breathing test, pass that with flying colors. Not fine. Not getting any better. This is over a 2-month period of time. It's getting worse and worse. Eventually, I convince them to let me go and get a scan. Yeah, because they got to sign off on that. Because, you know, insurance pretty much stinks here. Who cares if you spend 40 grand a year? Yeah, I come out from the scan and the technician at the hospital was white. We have to admit you immediately. My entire lungs filled with blood clots, my legs, everywhere. And you know the funny thing is? My daughter at the time, who was doing volunteer work at the hospital, she was in high school, told me, Dad, I think you have blood clots. My daughter beat the girl boss, physician assistant, and all these other people who was a high school student. Almost killed me. I was in the hospital for over a week. I don't know if I told the story here on the program. Let me tell you something. You know, same thing. Mother-in-law this past week, sick. She's 86 years old, lives with us. Wife trying to take her to a doctor, calling her doctor. Nobody answered the phone. What's going on? And she has to take her over there. Oh, yeah, problem with the phones. Are you kidding me? This is the type of nonsense that goes on here. It's awful. Meanwhile, you know, when I last winter in Italy at our place there, my mother-in-law's there, she gets sick. I make a phone call. Okay, I pay 75 euros. The doctor actually comes to the house to take care of her. Let me explain to you people how bad it is right now and how this has been going. And you can put this one right at the feet of Barack Obama. Obamacare is an absolute disaster. But now it's the law of the land and both political parties are getting fat and happy and rich off this. Insurance companies are making a fortune. For what? Anybody out there like their health insurance? Private equity because of what's the dimension, what's going on, buying up hospitals. You want some numbers here? This is going to blow you away. Imagine this is anything else in life. After a private equity acquires a hospital, ER deaths go up by 13%. Preventable adverse events up by 25%. Bloodstream infections up 38%. Surgical site infections up 100%. Staffing down 6%. Does that seem like that's okay? Why do we allow this to happen? And now it's funny, you know, both the insurance companies and the hospitals are using AI to enrich themselves. Hospitals use AI to scan records and find secondary diagnoses that human reviewers missed. More diagnoses mean higher reimbursements. But guess what hasn't happened? The treatment levels haven't gone up. AI is identifying more billable conditions, not sicker patients. Insurance companies are deploying AI to deny those same claims. It's like that movie The Rainmaker, for crying out loud, except worse. And this is continuing to happen all over the country. This is a winner if we can get a political party, somebody out there that will actually deal with this problem. When Obamacare was put into play, I was tasked with, you know, going, they gave everybody a few pages of going through this stuff. And we saw this coming. Everything that we said was going to happen, every bad thing has happened tenfold to the 10th power. WatchdogOnWallStreet.com. 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
7: ABC News, I'm Mike Dubusky. Frank Strada, the Tennessee Prisons Commissioner, is going to be stepping down within the next month. The announcement made by Governor Bill Lee comes just days after the state botched an execution, leaving death row inmate Krista Pike on a ventilator in the hospital. President Trump hitting the campaign trail with just a month left until the midterm elections. Here's ABC's Stephen Portnoy.
8: Trump's stop in Alabama, the third this week in traditional Republican strongholds. It's an effort to drive up GOP turnout this fall, as Democrats hope to ride a wave of voter discontent over higher prices and the Iran war. This week, Trump's saying he's not getting enough credit for what he sees as the strength of the economy.
7: The president next heads to Ohio tonight for a rally near Dayton. And Southern California is in the midst of a heat wave right now, with extreme heat warnings in effect from Los Angeles all the way up through San Diego. Those advisories remain in effect through this Thursday. This is ABC News. A court victory for an actor in a legal dispute over artificial intelligence. ABC's Chuck Sievertson.
9: A Tokyo court has awarded legal protection for the human voice in a landmark case involving a popular Japanese anime voice actor. The court ruled that Kenjiro Tsuda's voice was used without permission on TikTok. The decision marks Japan's first acknowledgement of voice rights. Tsuda sued over an AI clone of his voice used in videos. The ruling comes as concerns rise among voice actors about AI cloning.
7: A man arrested this week in connection with the suspected terror plot at a UK airbase last weekend has now been released on bail. Authorities say he was a 25-year-old dual UK-Iranian national. Earlier this week, UK Prime Minister Andy Burnham said the UK government can confirm our belief that we believe Iran to have played a part in that incident. And at least two people were killed on Friday in a shooting at a Los Angeles strip mall, according to police. I'm Mike Dubusky, ABC News.
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18: Here's your News Talk 1310 KNOX forecast. Chance for scattered showers this afternoon. Otherwise, sunshine mixed with clouds at times. High temperatures reach up to 68. Winds out of the northwest 10 to 15 miles per hour. Clear skies tonight. Lows dip down to about 43. Lots of sunshine. Tomorrow, high temperatures reach up to 66. I'm meteorologist Jennifer Wojcicki on News Talk 1310 KNOX. Right now, it's 59 degrees.
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8: Here's your News Talk 1310 KNOX forecast. Chance for scattered showers this afternoon, otherwise sunshine mixed with clouds at times. High temperatures reach up to 68, winds out of the northwest 10 to 15 miles per hour. Clear skies tonight, lows dip down to about 43. Lots of sunshine tomorrow, high temperatures reach up to 66. I'm meteorologist Jennifer Wojcicki on News Talk 1310 KNOX. Right now, it's 59 degrees.

0: That's the song.
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8: ABC News, I'm Mike Dubusky. 1 month until the midterms, and President Trump is on the campaign trail. Last night with a stop in Alabama, and tonight he's rallying in Ohio, a state he won by 11 points in 2024.
9: On Monday, the president travels to Nebraska. On Wednesday, it's another trip to Texas, where there's that hot Senate race. The New York Times Siena College poll this morning has Democrat Senate candidate James Tallarico up 6 points. 6 points. Over Republican Ken Paxton.
8: ABC's Stephen Portnoy. A day after New York Governor Kathy Hochul appointed Letitia James as a special prosecutor in the case of an alleged gang rape at Cornell, ABC News has now learned the district attorney in that case that she replaced, Matthew Van Houten, opted not to review certain case material collected by university police. Van Houten pointing the finger at the school, saying it was become clear that we were not provided the full picture by the university. This is ABC News. Officials now say the co-pilot in that alleged attack on a Fly Dubai flight this week attempted to carry out a terrorist act by going after his colleague with a crash axe that was on the plane. ABC News foreign correspondent Tom Sufi Burridge.
10: The investigation will now consider how the suspect was hired by Fly Dubai after he had previously been suspended as a pilot at another airline. This morning, Fly Dubai says it's not in a position to comment while they cooperate with the ongoing investigation.
8: The U.S. Coast Guard searching the waters off Nantucket right now for a missing medical transfer plane that had 6 people on board. And in Australia this weekend,
11: 10 people have been injured. 2 of those people are critically injured, and the other 8 are also injured.
8: New South Wales Police Minister Yasmin Catley speaking after a car drove into a crowd in the city of Newcastle. I'm Mike Dubusky, ABC News.
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25: Here's your News Talk 1310 KNOX forecast. Partly cloudy this afternoon with a high of 68. Northwesterly winds 10 to 20 miles per hour. Clear skies tonight, lows around 43. 66 tomorrow, lots of sunshine. Mainly clear skies and dry Monday and Tuesday, upper 60s. Monday, low 70s by Tuesday. I'm meteorologist Jennifer Wojcicki on News Talk 1310 KNOX. Currently 61.
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14: Here's your News Talk 1310 KNOX forecast. Partly cloudy this afternoon with a high of 68. Northwesterly winds 10 to 20 miles per hour. Clear skies tonight, lows around 43. 66 tomorrow, lots of sunshine. Mainly clear skies and dry Monday and Tuesday, upper 60s. Monday, low 70s by Tuesday. I'm meteorologist Jennifer Wojcicki on News Talk 1310 KNOX. Currently 61.
15: And it was a cop car. Amadeus, what was going on?
16: Hi, Kim. How are you?
15: I'm good. Thank you.
16: Good. I was literally just sitting in my driveway. I made it back home from, again, grabbing a strawberry lemonade. And it's late at night. I was super surprised when I saw a cop car come behind my car. Because, again, I'm at home. I don't expect anyone to even be on my street that late at night. And immediately I thought, okay, let me just get into the house because this is kind of strange. He stopped right behind me. I didn't know what he may have wanted. So I get out of the car and he's basically just telling me like, hey, don't go anywhere. I saw you speeding. And I was honestly in disbelief.
15: And how fast? No, so he said you were speeding, but do you think you were speeding?
16: Yeah, I know I wasn't speeding. And I think the other thing that was tricky about this was that I had been sitting in my driveway for maybe like 5 minutes on the phone, just talking with a friend. And I didn't even have a cop car behind me. He told me that he saw a car driving 100 miles per hour. Wow. On a street.
15: Whoa.
16: And he said it flew so fast he wasn't able to catch it. And somehow he thought that it was me. And for context, I have a Jeep Renegade. I don't even know if that car can go that fast.
15: That's funny.
17: So did you ask at that time during your first interaction with police, what's your evidence? What's your proof? It doesn't sound like you really identified me. You didn't get a license plate. How do you know it's me?
16: Yeah, exactly. So first thing, he's telling me, he's like, you know, I know it's you. It was you driving 100 miles per hour. At first I'm just in shock because I'm just like, there's no way. I told him, I was like, I'm pretty sure you have the wrong guy. And before I knew it, there were six other officers that arrived. There were no sirens. Yeah, no sirens, no lights or anything. Like they came pretty much in stealth mode.

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1: ABC News, I'm Mike Dubusky. The midterms are just around the corner, and President Trump has been on the campaign trail. Last night, holding an event in Alabama. Tonight, one in Ohio. ABC Deputy Political Director Avery Harper.
2: While President Trump is great at mobilizing those who already support him, many of these Republicans in competitive states and battleground districts, they need to be able to not only turn out Republicans who are already with the president, but independents and perhaps disaffected Democrats as well. And given the president's low approval numbers, that is a challenge.
1: 35 million people around Southern California are under heat advisories for much of the next week, with triple-digit temperatures expected in San Diego and Los Angeles. And Tennessee's prison commissioner is resigning within the next month, according to Governor Bill Lee. It comes just days after death row inmate Krista Pike survived an execution attempt by the state on Wednesday. This is ABC News. A deadly shooting at a strip mall in Northridge, California last night. Los Angeles police saying officers responded to reports of a large party and heard gunshots when they arrived. ABC's Chris Christie.
3: A major crime scene has been established and dozens of witnesses escorted out of a lounge at this strip mall here in Northridge. Dozens of people in handcuffs. Two people have been killed. Reports of a third victim in this shooting as well. Suspects are being sought and lots of investigation to take place.
1: An urgent search is underway right now off the coast of Massachusetts near Nantucket after a plane went down there overnight. The medical transfer aircraft, which took off from Bermuda and was bound for Boston, was in contact with air traffic control when it went down.
4: Roger, you said you're coming in belongings. Any sense? Okay, you declare an emergency.
1: That sound, courtesy of Live ATC. Authorities say six people were on board, four crew and two passengers. Mike Dubusky, ABC News.
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13: Here's your News Talk 1310 KNOX forecast. Partly cloudy this afternoon with a high of 68. Northwesterly winds 10 to 20 miles per hour. Clear skies tonight, lows around 43. 66 tomorrow, lots of sunshine. Mainly clear skies and dry Monday and Tuesday, upper 60s. Monday, low 70s by Tuesday. I'm meteorologist Jennifer Wojcicki on News Talk 1310 KNOX. Currently 61.
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8: Do it. The Markley Van Camp and Robbins Show. Jamie Markley, David Van Camp, Scott Robbins off today. Is this like a mental health day or something like that?
9: On the ground. This should do it. Got him. The Padres just really dominated the Cubs in these two games to sweep this wild card series and advance to play the Brewers.
10: Gosh dang it.
8: Scott will be okay. He's going to be back tomorrow.
11: No, he's actually going to come back as an award-winning talk radio host.
8: This is true. That's why he's really off today. He's winning a big award.
11: Yes,
8: more
11: he
8: on
11: is.
8: That a little bit later. And, oh, I can't spoil anything. It'll be fun.
11: Okay.
8: I'll just leave it at that. Okay, let's start with, what could have been a different kind of 9/11 yesterday.
11: Well, yeah, it could have been. Israeli Prime Minister Benjamin Netanyahu, he was on Fox and Friends this morning to talk about the attempted hijacking of that flight heading into Tel Aviv. The co-pilot, if you missed it somehow, attacked the captain and tried to crash the plane, but was subdued by passengers and crew. Don't know if he was just going to try to take the plane down. It does seem like if you are a pilot who's worked for this airline for like 9 months or whatever,
8: yeah,
11: you were prepared to fly that into something.
8: Exactly.
11: That's the assumption, at least right now. Mm-hmm. So here is what Netanyahu said. Apparently there's been some interrogation, which I can't imagine would be a very fun process because you got to deal with the Saudis and the Israelis. That's probably a rough interrogation room.
8: Better believe it. Yes.
12: First, we know that he underwent Islamist radical indoctrination. That appears to be something we're gathering from the information, his personal information. We also know that after he was subdued, you know, that this guy was the Israeli plumber, this hero who, you know, broke into the cockpit and he yanks him away from the instruments. He wasn't sitting in the pilot seat. He was not in his seat or the captain's seat. He was in the center trying to jam the instruments. So he yanks him away, and they subdue him. They subdued him, by the way, just to understand this. They had to tie his hands, so they used the cord of the earphones in the cockpit. I mean, talk wow. about improvisation. Then they finally got these plastic, whatever you call it, you know, cuffs that they have.
13: Ties.
12: But and then he's lying there now. He's
8: I like the way he comes in there, ties.
11: Yeah.
8: He's helping.
11: Brian Kilmeade. He's like, hey, look, English isn't his first language, sure. right? So he's zip ties.
8: There you go. The fact that the headphone wire held.
11: Right.
8: It's also something. It's wild. And you also heard it was a chokehold he put the guy yeah. in. And it drug him out of there. It's
12: but,
8: crazy.
12: And then he's lying there now. He's this attacker. And he calls out to the aircrew, kill me, all right? So it's clear he was suicidal. That's not a question. It was clear he was going to down that plane. Oh, it's not clear, but it looks very likely that he was going to down the plane and with all the passengers in there. And if you couple that with the what I just told you about the Islamist tendencies, that radicalization that were found in his background, I think that's... that'll give us a pretty good clue. But again, I don't make final conclusions yet, but that's the indications we have now.
8: Yeah, and it's a different way of looking at what a lot of people think of as suicidal.
11: Mm-hmm.
5: I would imagine most people think of it as they just want their life to end.
11: Right. They're depressed and they don't see a way out. They're crushed by the weight of the world or whatever's going on in their lives. Yeah.
5: Exactly. This is a different kind of suicide.
11: Oh, no. This is...
5: Where you're going to be rewarded.
11: Yeah, this is suicide for God. This is sacrificing yourself for God.
5: Yes. Which is what so many people just cannot come to terms with. They can't even imagine it. But that's one of the reasons why when you look at Iran's leadership, you're like, none of the things they do make sense. Well, they're operating on a different level.
11: Right.
5: I'm not saying that's a better level for those that will take random words. Well, you're saying it's better? Of course not.
11: Right.
5: No, it's insane to me.
11: Well, martyrdom hits differently in Islam for sure because, you know, Christian martyrs, it's like, well, they died because they wouldn't renounce their faith or they were trying to preach the gospel.
5: Yes.
11: Islamic martyrs, well, they go and blow people up.
5: Yep. They go jihadi. So, yeah, that is wild. The other big story out there is this botched execution in Tennessee.
11: Dude, this is crazy.
5: Oh, my goodness.
11: So, Krista Gayle Pike, she was set to be put to death in Tennessee, made a lot of news because they're saying the first female to be put to death in Tennessee in 200 years.
5: Yes, glass ceiling.
11: She tortured and murdered a classmate in 1995.
5: Oh, and terribly.
11: Yes, it was kept a piece of her skull as a trophy. However, the lethal injection attempt failed twice, and she wound up being taken to the hospital. I mean, this lady is like gasping for the better part of an hour in the execution chamber because, look, I am not anti-death penalty at all.
5: Right.
11: But, man, the lethal injection thing is like trying to medicalize an act of violence. It's trying to make people feel better or say that's more humane or something. It's not, man. Between the boycotts on the part of the pharmaceutical companies that make it so difficult to get these drugs. I mean, don't get me wrong. A lot of these pharma companies will send it to, you know, countries who want to execute depressed people.
5: Oh, yeah.
11: Like Canada or whatever.
5: Yes.
11: But, yeah, when it comes to putting down murderers and monsters, no, we won't do that. So that's one of the issues that lethal injection states have faced. And it does have the highest failure rate of all execution methods.
5: Well, her legal team requested that an all-female lethal injection team or be killed by firing squad or hanging.
11: Yeah.
5: Oh, no, we'll do the injection. And it fails.
11: Yes.
5: Oh, my goodness.
11: And this lady, and, like we were talking about before the show, I'm not going to, you know, lose any sleep over her feeling pain because of what she did. But at the same time, that is torture. That's not execution.
5: Well, no. I mean, what it does is bring on the very thing they don't want to have happen.
11: Yeah.
5: Which is wild. So this is one of the witnesses?
11: A few of the reporters who were there to cover the event, yeah.
5: Okay, all right.
6: Krista Pike was still breathing. They did two separate rounds of pentobarbital, which I've never seen before. The protocol does say that they should do a second round if the person is still alive. Basically, all I have to say is they went through two rounds and she was still breathing at the end. It was very ragged. She lifted her head up and was looking around at one point.
7: We have a lot of questions, and the Department of Correction has a lot of answers that it needs to provide to the public about what happened here. Why was it that by the time the blinds went down for the second time at 8:05, she was still breathing, and her breathing at points was very rhythmic. Now, at times it appeared labored. She was snoring at times, but she was still breathing.
10: Nothing about today was normal, typical at all.
5: Yeah.
11: No.
5: There was another report. This was from Steve Harrigan on Fox. I don't know if you heard this part or
13: not. Nashville, Krista Pike was supposed to be killed, the first woman to be executed in Tennessee in more than 200 years. She was given initially a lethal dose of pentobarbital. The curtains were drawn, and she was heard to say her arm was burning. It felt like her arm was going to burst. They gave her a second dose.
5: Wow. Yeah.
11: Yeah.
5: That's not the first botched execution in Tennessee.
11: No, in recent memory, the doctor that was
5: earlier this year,
11: couldn't find a vein in one of them. And that protocol is you can't find a vein, then it's not, you know, whatever quote unquote humane execution, which does sort of seem like an oxymoron.
5: I know,
11: but I understand what they mean by it, but yeah. And yeah, and it's just, it's bonkers that this happens so often with this execution method.
8: Well, dude, this is like execution by cartel.
11: Yes.
8: So yeah, we're going to torture him first, and then we're going to kill him. Oh, my gosh. Yeah,
11: bullet to the head, man.
8: I know.
11: 55 grains of justice, okay?
8: But it's more violent than just giving someone a shot.
11: It's all violence. Death is violence.
8: Of course.
11: And you know, I mentioned this before. The guy, and I can't remember his name now, the guy who shot Larry Flint, he also was a serial killer trying to start a race war. He was put to death in 2013, and I was still in Missouri at that time, and he was being held in southern or southeast Missouri. And I had been talking to a reporter who had covered many of these things, many executions in his career. And the line that he gave me always stuck with me about lethal injection, which is what he said. It was, lethal injection is a mercy only to the executioner. Basically,
8: wow, that's true.
11: Sanitizes it. And I don't know if he came up with that originally, but that stuck with me because it sort of sanitizes it for everybody else to try to cover up for what it actually is, which is the death penalty. And I'm not against the death penalty at all.
8: Oh.
11: But let's acknowledge that it's a violent process and not put people through this.
8: Oh, if I was sitting there and they're saying, how do you want to go? It would be firing squad.
11: Absolutely.
8: I mean, you're just done. I don't know. I don't know if they could botch that. Well, just miss. Got your shoulder.
11: Right. Well, keep trying.
8: Keep go.
11: I know you've got that 30-round mag. Come on.
8: Meanwhile, speaking of violence, if you're heading up the Secretary of War, Pete Hegseth, you're going to be talking somewhat about violence and having people ready to defend the country.
11: Mm-hmm.
8: Oh, my gosh. Did he rub so many people wrong yesterday? Talking about this, we're done with being woke.
11: Yeah.
8: This was his State of the Force address at the Marine Corps base, Quantico, Virginia.
11: Mm-hmm.
8: And we'll get into some of the things that he's talking about doing as far as overhauling the military and how we have to be ready when it comes to technology and so many different things. We can get into it later. But what's getting a lot of attention is something he's brought up before, but put it this way.
14: Recruiting for every branch has been record-setting ever since President Trump won in November of 2024. Army, Navy, Marine Corps, Air Force, Space Force, National Guard, Reserves, pilots, Special Forces, all setting decades-long recruiting records. You see, Americans want to serve when they are led by strong patriots, not by weak weirdos. We are no longer the woke department.
8: Uh-oh.
14: Or the weak department. Simple translation of that. No fatties, no trannies, no beardos, no weirdos, no wimps, no radicals. Just warriors.
8: Uh-oh! And the freak out was on.
11: Right. Oh, yeah, I know. And I would just say, for, you know, civilians who are offended by that, guess what? It's not for us.
8: Exactly.
11: That was a speech for the troops. And I just know enlisted men, at least a few that I've heard from, they love that stuff. They eat that stuff up.
8: Yeah. And some that have been in for a while are like, finally.
11: Yeah.
8: Just as a preview, though, is people not happy.
15: So now to Secretary Hegseth shaking up military leadership. The war with Iran, now in its eighth month. Let's bring in our Chief Global Affairs anchor, Martha Raddatz, with the very latest reaction this morning. Good morning, Martha.
8: Martha Raddatz is not happy with this speech. Divisive. It's very bad.
11: Well,
8: I know.
11: Divisive for whom?
8: Exactly. For the people that are getting saying, hey, we're not doing this anymore. Yes. And there's something else. You have a clip, and this is out of California.
11: Yeah.
8: Javier Becerra is we know as Baccaria.
11: Yeah.
8: So you asked why someone called him a female dog donkey?
11: Yes.
8: Whoa.
11: Dude, it's one of my favorite pieces of audio all day.
8: We got to get to that quickly. I can't wait to hear it. Yeah, there's some fun clips to play today. There's no doubt about it. And the five stories we're watching today is coming right up.

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1: Scott Robbins off today, mental health day after the Cubs swept out of the
2: ball. Knock it off.
1: Okay, maybe he's accepting an award today. More on that later on. Now, it's time for the five stories we're watching today.
3: All right, number five, the Texas Department of Public Safety says that they foiled a plan to attack the Texas State Capitol in Austin. 40-year-old Benny Caldera Jr. was arrested in the San Antonio suburb of Converse, Texas. He was angry at AIPAC, apparently, and wanted to exterminate people.
1: Oh.
3: Yeah. Number four, New York City's First Lady is currently at an Islamic retreat run by a group that has called for abolishing Israel and prayed to Allah to cleanse Palestine of its Jewish oppressors. All right. Number three, Krista Gayle Pike was set to be put to death in Tennessee for the torture and murder of a classmate in 1995. However, last night, the lethal injection attempt failed twice, and she wound up being taken to the hospital.
1: That can't happen.
3: No, it can't. And I think the failure rate is something like 7.5%. That's too high.
1: That's agree.
3: Way too high for execution. It should be one and done.
1: And it seems like in Tennessee, that goes up to about 65%.
3: Yeah, I'm over here going, man, people are dying of accidental overdoses every day. Just get some fentanyl. Why are we measuring out doses for lethal injections? Just shoot them up.
1: Yeah, you made the point earlier off air. Canada does this multiple times a day.
3: I know.
1: They're like, what, you people?
3: How about this?
1: You know what you're doing?
3: New trade agreement, all right? We will take Canadian lumber in exchange for them sending some of their kill doctors to Tennessee. All right?
1: No kidding.
3: We'll do that. Number two, Middle East crude exports have rebounded to 98% of pre-war levels, reaching roughly 17.5 million barrels per day. And number one, Israeli Prime Minister Benjamin Netanyahu says the co-pilot who tried to hijack an airplane on its way to Tel Aviv had undergone radical Islamist training.
1: Really? Yeah. Big shocker there. Okay, you mentioned you had this clip. It's one of your favorite clips of the day.
3: It is.
1: Out of California.
3: Yeah.
1: I'll let you set it up.
3: Well, CNN had a debate for the California gubernatorial candidates. Democrat Javier Becerra, or Baccaria. I always almost call him Baccaria, just because it's been branded by Joe Biden.
4: Yeah. Javier Baccaria.
3: That's when he was introducing him.
1: Yes.
3: As the nominee for Health and Human Services Secretary. Anyway, versus Republican Steve Hilton. And this was a fun moment when they were just talking about getting things done for the people.
1: Okay.
4: Well, you've never created a job. You've never actually had to make any money of your own. All you've ever done is spent other people's money. In every government job you've had, according to your Democrat colleagues, the ones who worked with you, like Susan Rice, who worked with you side by side when you were in the Biden cabinet, she described you as an idiot. She called you bitch ass.
1: What?
4: Why did Susan Rice, a respected political leader, call you an idiot?
5: First, let me correct the record. I have helped create millions of jobs during my service as a member of Congress in preserving the protections for the state of California when I was Attorney General, when Trump is attacking us, and as Secretary of Health and Human Services, I expanded health care to more Americans, which required more doctors, more hospitals. So unlike what you just said, Steve, the facts show that I've helped create jobs. But to your point, since when do I have to respond to politicians? I'm running for governor of California. I'm looking for the vote of California voters, not some politician in Washington, D.C.
3: By the way, I'll only say this once just so that I get the URL right, but bitchassbecerra.com is a thing now, launched by the Steve Hilton campaign.
1: So you don't deny being called an idiot or a bitch ass. That much is clear. It just doesn't matter. Just another politician.
3: Right.
1: Got it. That worked close beside you. Man, that was a pretty good attack. There's another clip from that debate we got to get to, and around it. What's your story? Straight ahead right here.

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10: Here's your News Talk 1310 KNOX forecast. Lows dip down to about 43 tonight. Under clear skies, northwesterly winds 8 to 15 miles an hour. High temperatures reach up to 66. Tomorrow, lots of sunshine. Tomorrow night, lows around 38. Mainly clear skies and dry Monday and Tuesday. Upper 60s Monday, low 70s by Tuesday. I'm meteorologist Megan Mulford on News Talk 1310 KNOX. Currently, it's 71 degrees.

0: The Markley Van Camp and Robin Show. Jamie Markley, David Van Camp, Scott Robbins off today, getting a big award. We'll be talking about that later. Okay, well, we just had that clip from this debate in California for governor.
1: Oh, yeah.
0: Javier Baqueria Becerra, Steve Hilton, and yeah, that was something,
2: she
0: man.
2: She called you bitch ass. Why did Susan Rice, a respected political leader, call you an idiot?
0: And chess. Not a great answer to that question, really.
1: No. Why are we talking about some politician? Some politician?
0: There's someone that worked close to you that said this, that's on your team.
1: Susan Rice is a celebrity in Democrat political circles.
0: No question about it.
1: Yeah.
0: But there was another point that got brought up.
1: Oh, yeah. Well, during a section on immigration, Becerra called ICE mercenaries, and then Hilton came back with Becerra's record as HHS secretary during the Biden administration. You know all those missing kids?
0: Oh, yeah. How about that?
2: I cannot believe that you're standing there trying to make these arguments when you were HHS secretary. You were responsible for 479,000 unaccompanied migrant children and for their welfare in camps that you ran. You sent them because you dismantled the vetting that should have made sure that they were with a safe, protective family or sponsor. You sent thousands of young children directly into the clutches of child sex and labor traffickers. Hundreds of thousands of children that you were responsible for are still missing today. 100,000 of them are under 10 years old. So I cannot believe that you haven't apologized, that you have any kind of sense of shame or responsibility for what you did to those children, and you stand here lecturing people about immigration when you treated these most vulnerable children, unaccompanied children,
3: Steve,
2: in this way?
3: Those retread Trump talking points.
2: It was the
3: Trump
2: New York
3: used,
2: Times,
3: that Trump
2: and they want to Pulitzer Prize for it.
0: Yeah. Retread talking points.
1: Right.
0: Those are facts, man.
1: Well, yeah, it was... Well, the Inspector General of HHS during the Biden administration that said, yeah, we can't account for, what was it, 350,000 kids?
0: Yeah.
1: We don't know where they're off to.
0: Nope.
1: And then we have the story about a couple of dudes who've been extradited back to the United States from Mexico who were running children across the border, and they were drugging them so that they couldn't get...
0: Yeah,
1: so they couldn't give coherent answers about their family and let the adults who were trafficking them

0: do the talking to Border Patrol.
1: Child trafficking was absolutely happening under that administration.
0: Of course it was.
1: Under his watch. And it should be a story that 80% of Americans should know, but they don't, because we don't have an honest media.
0: Well, I think, you know, it's been said, and not just by Susan Rice, but there are quite a few people who have said, just working with Javier Becerra, he isn't very bright.
1: No, he's a dumb guy.
0: Yeah.
1: And lazy.
0: Yeah, and yeah, doesn't take time to really do the job. He's a team player, though. That's all he'll do, really, is just do whatever he's told, and that's why he's been useful up until this point, and why the Democrats want him to be the governor of California, is he'll do what he's told. But the other thing is, you have to be sociopathic to know what happened on your watch. Thousands of children being sent into either like indentured servitude, essentially, or prostitution on your watch because of your inability to actually tell the truth of what was going on at the border. How do you not just slink away into a hole for the rest of your life knowing that?
1: These people have no shame, man. I mean, you're trying to crawl inside the thinking of someone like that. I don't know if they think, well, that's just the cost of doing business, because these were the policies that we needed to enact for future power,
0: right,
1: for this political party, or exactly how their mind works in that. But it's disgusting.
0: Yeah.
1: And the thing is, he'll be governor.
0: Probably, yeah.
1: Yeah, that's the odds on, right?
0: Oh, yeah. Like, prediction markets, take it for what it's worth, have him at like 95% probability.
1: Yeah. It's unbelievable. It really is. What was Trump talking about with a group of Hispanic people?
0: Yeah, an event with a Hispanic audience at the White House, and he was going to give them the first tour of what's going on with the ballroom and the underground, or part of the underground complex. Apparently, he wanted them to watch their step, because it's not quite done yet, and
1: right,
0: there was a hefty fall, and he had a little one-liner here.
1: All right.
2: So there's a tunnel going to what will be, I think, the greatest ballroom ever built. It's also a tremendous military complex with a drone port on top. It's quite the place. And you literally will be the first group ever to enter the premises. So be very careful. Don't fall over the edge, because it's a long way down. And only a Hispanic could survive that fall. So I'm not overly worried.
1: So some people were horrified, but the crowd loved it.
0: The crowd loved it. And I don't know, man. I mean, at first I was like, I don't know what you're talking about. And then I'm like, well, I have seen dudes up on the roof, like part mountain goat, hopping around there.
1: Yeah, and sometimes falling.
0: Yeah, and then they pop right back up.
1: Yeah, I remember the video earlier this year? Two guys actually fighting on the roof and both fell off.
0: Yeah.
1: And then popped right up. Like, man, that's like superhuman. It's incredible. Some of my best friends, man, are roofers.
0: Yeah.
1: Like, even they're like, yeah, that's pretty tough. I'm falling off some, but yeah, that's pretty crazy there, man. All right. It's that time. We do it a couple of times a day. Go around the table. It may not be the biggest story out there, but caught your attention. You want to bring it in. David, today, what's your story?
0: Ben Rhodes, this is the former high-level Obama staffer. He was on the Talk Easy podcast. Rhodes, just to jog your memory, that sounds familiar. He was the dude who admitted that during the Obama administration, they took advantage of and lied to a bunch of young, dumb press that was in love with Obama, knowing that they could create the echo chamber and get the message out they wanted, which that's what every administration, that's what every administration dreams of. They want it. So I don't fault him for saying that. It's more just how humiliating for all the journalists who were covering the Obama administration.
1: Well, usually you don't brag about it. That was the thing.
0: Right. Obama's like calling him up and he's just like, hey, low profile, bro.
1: Yeah, no kidding. Man, no. That was over the whole Iran deal.
0: Yes.
1: Or is it they're going, what are we doing?
0: Yeah.
1: It makes no sense.
0: Well, he was asked if the Obama administration had anything to do with increased polarization in American politics.
1: Oh, okay. Go ahead.
3: I kind of reject the premise that the what Obama represented and what Grant Park represented is somehow over and undone by what Trump did. Because that's not how this works. If you look at the fervency of MAGA, if you look at the extremism of Trump, and if you look at what about Obama kind of contributed to that, I truly believe in my bones that it wasn't like, I don't know, his response to the financial crisis or, you know,
1: whoa,
3: I don't know, the war in Libya. Or, it was black. I make no apologies, you know, and I'm not suggesting you were saying this, but like, for working for a black man who became president, and if that's what broke the brains of enough people that they nominated Donald Trump, like, that's telling us to never try to change things.
1: Okay. First of all, if we can go back a second, when he mentions, I don't know if this is the part of the clip.
3: Look at the extremism of Trump.
1: What do you mean by that?
0: Right.
1: What he says? Policy? What exactly are you getting at? But for that audience, it's just a given.
0: Right.
1: Because they've painted him as a racist forever.
0: Mm-hmm.
1: And white nationalist, all this other stuff. But then to say the people didn't like Obama simply because he was black.
0: Right.
1: Okay. I saw you mentioned you had that clip.
0: Yeah.
1: I hadn't even heard it yet. I'm like, hold on, wait a second. So for my story, David.
0: All right. Well, I'll say
1: follow
0: about,
1: that up.
0: About that clip real quick.
1: Yeah.
0: I like the idea that everybody was hunky-dory with how Obama handled coming out of the financial crisis. Like, bailout stuff was a big deal.
1: Yes, it was.
0: People were mad about it.
1: Very much so. So I go back. I'm like, I remember reading about all this at the time. Right before Obama took office, right, 2009, his approval was at 76% with whites.
0: Yeah.
1: It was over 90% with blacks. 76% approval. It was just because he was black.
0: Right.
1: Give me a break. So I go back and I find this piece from Pew Research, January 12th, 2010. So you'd been in office about a year, okay? And you look at the polling and everything at that time. Well, black Americans were more upbeat on so many different fronts, saying things are so much better for us now. Now, if you fast forward 6 years, that tune had changed a lot. Because a lot of what people thought was going to happen didn't happen.
0: Mm-hmm.
1: And his support among whites was incredibly strong. Check this. This is a part of the Pew piece, again, from 2010. Most see a black-white convergence on values and living standards. And what may be some of the most intriguing findings of this survey, most blacks join with most whites in saying that the two racial groups have grown more alike in the past decade, both in their standard of living and their core values.
0: Mm-hmm.
1: 7 in 10 whites and 6 in 10 blacks say that the values held by blacks and whites have become more similar in the past 10 years. Similarly, a majority of blacks and nearly 2/3 of whites say the standard of living gap between the two has narrowed in the past decade. Like, okay, this is all very interesting.
0: Mm-hmm.
1: Then the question, has the country done enough to give blacks equal rights with whites? This is where you see something different. At the time, whites said 54%, yeah, the country's made necessary changes. 36% said more changes are needed. With blacks, it was 13% that the country's done enough. But with Hispanics, 42% said, yes, the country has done the necessary changes. There was already a split there. Then blacks' view of why many blacks don't get ahead. Is it blacks mostly responsible or discrimination mostly responsible? In 2009, it was about 55% saying blacks mostly responsible. And it was under 40% that it was discrimination.
0: Hmm.
1: Where would that be today?
0: Yeah.
1: And by the way, it was also blacks saying blacks mostly responsible even in 2002. But if you've noticed, and you look at a number of different factors, say over the last 50 years, things are so much better than they used to be. But if you deal in race hustling, that grift can't ever end.
0: Yeah.
1: And what you're trying to do is manipulate people constantly for racial divide. And we've seen it more in the last 10 to 12 years than I can remember.
0: Yeah. Well, and the very vocal activist class and a complicit media, I think, have been part of that. And one of the things that I think really shifted things in a horrible way was the death of Michael Brown. Hands up, don't shoot. That lie.
1: Yes.
0: I mean, some people sort of point to Trayvon Martin. Michael Brown was, that was like the real breaking point that gave a lot of the race hustlers so much of a platform.
1: Yes.
0: And they still to this day say he was murdered, when even Obama's own Justice Department found that, no, that was a clean shoot.
1: Yes. And, dude, it was years later when it had been debunked. They were still saying, hands up, don't shoot, which was a load of baloney. So take that for what it's worth. I'm not surprised to hear Ben Rhodes saying what he's still saying. Okay, much to get to. We've got AI involved in Nimrods of the News. You're going to like that one, and a news update in just a few minutes.

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0: Markley Van Camp and Robin Show. 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
0: All right. News update. The one and only David Van Camp.
2: All right. The law firm behind the big Cornell lawsuit is in some trouble now because they misidentified somebody, one of the accused.
0: Oh, boy.
2: This was in the Free Press. Stunning. They served papers to the mom of Matthew Engels, somebody who has been named as a defendant, accusing him of being part of a gang rape at Cornell in 2024. He got put into the official docket. Internet weirdos have been harassing him. But that Matthew Engels never went to Cornell. He's an active duty sergeant in the Marines. And there are people harassing him and his sister and his mom, posting his address, posting phone numbers.
0: Unbelievable.
2: This whole thing, the mob that's come out so quickly with all of this,
0: are you surprised?
2: I thought there would be a little bit more restraint. I will admit that.
0: Yeah, we need to get into that a little bit later. Yeah, you should have heard the open of Good Morning America today. It'll make you roll your eyes. All right, we got to get to Nimrods.
3: When the going gets tough.
4: Damn it, this is too hard.
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4: I love the poorly educated.
0: All right. Nimrods in the News. We go to California. Well, you got some thieves that stole 2 semi-trailers with a trucking company with NVIDIA's logo on it, with one saying plus AI. 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Each trailer filled with 20,000 pounds of sand. Uh-oh, that's not what we were looking for. They're in a whole lot of trouble, and that's Nimrods in the News.
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2: ABC News, I'm Mike Dabosky. President Trump will be out on the campaign trail once again tonight, this time making a stop in Ohio, a state he won by 11 points in 2024. However, there's a heated Senate race there playing out right now, with recent polling finding Democrat Sherrod Brown just ahead of Republican incumbent John Husted. The president earlier today posted what he said was the phone number of sitting Senator Tom Cotton, claiming he's delaying a bill on daylight saving time.
3: He posts on social media that the Senate ought to take up the House-passed Sunshine Protection Act, which would keep daylight time in place all year round. The president cites, among other things, the PGA's push for this. He shares a letter from the CEO of the tour, which says that more daylight at night would boost revenues for the golf tournament by $1 billion.
2: ABC's Stephen Portnoy and Tennessee's prison commissioner Frank Strada will be resigning from his position within the month, according to Governor Bill Lee, after a botched execution this week. This is ABC News. Holiday travel season is about to get underway in the next few months, and ABC News transportation reporter Clara McMichael says ticket prices are likely to be high on account of high fuel prices.
4: Airlines for America, that's the airline lobbying group association, they said that jet fuel prices aren't just the highest they've seen since the beginning of the conflict with Iran. They're the highest they've ever seen. Last month, they were $4.37 a gallon.
2: Also getting underway is flu season. ABC News medical contributor Dr. Alok Patel has what you can do to stay healthy.
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2: 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I'm Mike Dabosky, ABC News.
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15: Here's your News Talk 1310 KNOX forecast. Lows dip down to about 43 tonight. Under clear skies, northwesterly winds 8 to 15 miles an hour. High temperatures reach up to 66. Tomorrow, lots of sunshine. Tomorrow night, lows around 38. Mainly clear skies and dry, Monday and Tuesday. Upper 60s, Monday, low 70s by Tuesday. I'm meteorologist Megan Mulford on News Talk 1310 KNOX. Currently, it's 71 degrees.
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7: The Markley, Van Camp, and Robbins Show. Jamie Markley, David Van Camp, Scott Robbins out back tomorrow. He's got a big award today. We'll have more on that a little bit later.
25: We are no longer the woke department or the weak department.
7: Mm-hmm.
25: Simple translation of that. No fatties, no trannies, no beardos, no weirdos, no wimps, no radicals. Just warriors.
7: Pete Hegseth, State of the Force address yesterday at the Marine Corps base in Quantico, Virginia. And it's rubbed some people wrong.
6: Well, too bad. Get over it.
7: I know. Well, he said a lot of good things in that speech that I know certainly rubbed people wrong. But I don't know how you argue it when he says, listen, it's not, we're colorblind. It's merit-based.
6: Yeah.
7: I think a lot of people want it that way. And when he says things like, what?
25: The ideological clowns are out. The patriotic cowboys are in
7: America
25: with testosterone testing on top. Diversity is not our strength. Unity is our strength.
7: I love that.
6: Yes.
7: So many people do.
6: Yes.
7: I mentioned it earlier, too, like on Good Morning America. Martha Raddatz was certainly not a fan of that.
6: Oh, really?
7: No, I'll just pick up part of it.
26: The admirals and generals already gone, many of them women, were the consequence of clinging to the woke department. He also said there would be no more, quote, fatties, beardos, weirdos, or wimps.
7: It just makes me laugh.
6: I'll
7: finish the report here.
26: War, which the secretary is overseeing after early on declaring victory, is now in its eighth month. Hegseth accused the press of treason for the reporting on the war, calling them anti-American losers. But on Capitol Hill, he is facing growing criticism, including from Republicans, Kentucky Congressman Thomas Massey, moving behind Pete Hegseth.
27: Guys, so much to unpack right there.
7: Oh, so no. Much.
6: Thomas Massey is mad at him. Thomas,
7: no,
6: not Pinecone.
7: Yeah. They always do that. Also, getting criticized from Republicans.
6: Yes.
7: Of course, you're like, okay, when are they going to mention Massey? There it is. Yeah, yes, of course.
6: It's going to be Massey. I don't know. I loved it. I mean, hearing that speech. And there are times when I think that Pete Hegseth kind of overdoes it, but I love it. Because I just think it's refreshing.
7: Oh, goodness, yes. Yeah, I think he knows the people that he's leading.
6: Yeah.
7: And that's a big reason why he's saying what he's saying.
6: Right. This was not a speech for the normies.
7: No. But he also knew what the reaction would be.
0: He also had a bunch of initiatives he talked about, laying out six core policy announcements designed to reshape how the military operates, builds, recruits, and prays. The Autonomous Warfare Command, a new four-star combatant command created to scale up drone, AI, and robotic capabilities. Transition away from legacy-only hardware and field high-tech strike capabilities at record speed. Okay.
1: All right.
0: Project Meridian, a futuristic 120-day study group focused on long-term battlefield tech and dominance. Co-led by high-profile private sector giants Elon Musk, Palmer Luckey, and former House Speaker Newt Gingrich, which was a bit of a head-scratcher. Maybe he knows something. I don't know.
1: Well, he has had sort of a side project in looking at, like, avoiding, like, an apocalyptic event. He was one of the first guys in Congress I ever heard talk about the danger of an EMP being detonated over America. In fact, there's a book called One Second After, which is about that, which is just constantly getting worse and worse, just pounding into your soul because more and more despair comes through. Very well written book, but it's a journey, man.
0: I bet.
1: I think he read that book into the congressional record or something like that. Like, he acknowledged this on the House floor.
0: Wow.
1: Like, this is something we got to think about.
0: Pete did mention Fortress America, a national security supply initiative aimed at making domestic military bases independent of civilian energy grids and bringing supply chains, including rare earths, microchips, and munitions, entirely back on U.S. soil. I mean, in a lot of this stuff, you can say, well, I'm not an expert in this, but this sounds like a pretty good idea. Also, the next great American base, a nationwide competition. Yes. Asking state governors to pitch land and red tape cuts to build the first brand new classical style U.S. military installation in 40 years, housing up to 25,000 troops. Then there's the American Corps of Cadets, an expansion of officer commissioning pipelines, partnering with institutions like LSU, Liberty University, Tuskegee, Mississippi State, and Hillsdale College to create a new generation of patriotic, discipline-focused officer candidates. And you can hear the left screaming in pain over that one.
1: But they need. But what about reading white fragility and lesbian dance theory? I don't know.
0: And then lastly, the Office of Religious Affairs, a newly established department reporting directly to the Secretary of War to cut through red tape, protect chapel budgets, and prioritize spiritual readiness for service members who identify with a faith. So it's a whole culture shift.
1: All right.
0: From what we've seen before. And as different people have commented, and I would agree, you got the Mark Milleys of the world. What about white rage? Or Lloyd Austin, well, just wanted to put another shield over his face. Right.
1: The guy who just disappears for weeks on end with no explanation.
0: Yeah. And then no discipline
1: happens.
0: It's just kind of crazy. Man, just when you think, okay, this Cornell thing is kind of losing its steam now that more information has come out and people have read this, you know, police report of what this Jane Doe had actually said to investigators a couple of years ago. This will probably die out, but it's not.
1: Oh, no, it's not. Well, this is, if you haven't heard it, it's a story where a couple of years ago at Cornell, a young woman who hasn't been identified is at a frat party. She's been drinking. And then she goes into a private room with a couple of guys. They had talked about hooking up together, all three of them. They're doing ketamine. They're drinking. The first two guys are hammered because one of them, well, he can't perform, then falls asleep, a.k.a. passes out. The other guy is, like, dry heaving in a wastebasket.
0: Oh, my gosh.
1: Then other guys come in, and there's fooling around happening and all of this. That's the initial story, and there are text messages now that have come out where she was telling people, hey, it's okay, we're just not, just let's just not talk about it, let's move on. And then what it sounds like is that she talked to her friends And her friends convinced her to go talk to the police. And then that's how we got the initial police report, which, again, does not allege that she was assaulted or raped. And now it's turned into this gang rape thing. And the shocking thing about this is they said, well, they just tried to sweep this under the rug. No, they didn't. They punished the whole fraternity for it.
0: Yes.
1: Like,
0: well, and I mean, it's all reprehensible.
1: Oh, yeah. I'm not endorsing what they were doing there at all.
0: But as far as an attack or a rape or a sexual assault, when you read the interview, if you're just being an honest broker, you don't come away with that at all.
1: No.
0: Was it regretful? I'm sure.
1: Oh, yeah.
0: But you are just getting your news update this morning from ABC.
2: ABC News obtains documents and text messages from Cornell's internal investigation into the alleged sexual assault. What we're seeing on social media, a new trend. I am Jane Doe.
0: I knew that would make you roll your eyes.
1: I saw that because there are people who, even though these guys have all been named, their pictures are all over the place. And there was a mistaken identity issue where and this was on the part of the lawyers representing Jane Doe.
0: Mm-hmm.
1: They filed the wrong information for one of the guys, and some dude who had never attended Cornell, never been to Cornell, who's a sergeant in the Marine Corps, he's getting harassed. His mom's getting harassed. His sister's getting harassed because the online mob is so rabid about this because they don't know most of the story.
0: No. It's the algorithm.
1: Yeah. But you know, they're protecting the identity of the accuser. And so a bunch of women are going on there. I am Jane Doe. You can stop asking. Ah, I'm a good person. Look at me.
0: All the virtue signaling. It is. It's enough to make you want to puke. So, yeah, that's still out there. Meanwhile, that Hassan Piker's back in the news?
1: Oh, yeah, he is. Yeah, he was at UT. University of Texas, that weird communist Twitch streamer, Hassan Piker, he is a big fan of white supremacist James Tallarico, the U.S. Senate nominee for Democrats in Texas, but he is issuing a warning to that unrepentant racist, and it's not to stop being so racist, especially towards black women.
0: Hmm.
1: But in fact, it's, hey, remember, you're ours.
0: Oh, got it. All right.
3: Hopefully after James Tallarico wins, we got to hold him to account. We got to make sure that he doesn't become another do-nothing Democrat, business as usual, and we got to keep up that pressure. And we have to remind him that we are the force that backed him both early on, and we are the force that allowed him to win this seat of power. And if he wants to maintain it, he's got to play ball.
0: Uh-huh. That's some gangster stuff there, boy.
1: Uh-huh. I do
0: how
1: like
0: about that.
1: I do like how so many Democrats, and I don't blame him, I guess, for thinking that he's such a big power broker, because he's really not. Most people don't even know who the hell he is.
0: They don't.
1: But Democrats are the ones who brought him in. They're the ones who said, "Yeah, this is going to be the liberal Joe Rogan," which always makes me laugh, and I have to repeat it because you have the liberal Joe Rogan. His name is Joe Rogan.
0: Yes.
1: Like, my goodness.
0: He just has a form of sanity.
1: Right.
0: That said, you guys are crazy.
1: Yes.
0: By the way, you see that video come out? Because I don't pay that much attention unless that dude's in the news.
1: Mm-hmm.
0: I think it was January 2025. He's all dressed up as a furry, or he's dressed up in some sort of costume.
1: He's dressed up in like a French maid outfit.
0: Yeah. That was it. What is that about?
1: Well, I think he has said before that he is spiritually gay, but not gay.
0: And that's a form of Joe Rogan? Somebody better tell Rogan that, man. That's insane. Because I guess that would be the left version of Joe Rogan. I guess that kind of makes sense.
1: Cross-dressing communist Islamist, yeah.
0: Yes. Speaking of Islamists, the story out of Milwaukee is pretty wild. We got to get to that. And the five stories we're watching today next.
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0: Markley, Van Camp, and Robin Show. Thank you very much for being here. I'm Jamie Markley. That's David Van Camp. Scott Robbins is out today. He will be back tomorrow. And he's not out today for a mental health day after the Cubs were swept out of
1: the playoffs.
0: I'm saying that wasn't what it was.
1: Thank you.
0: You're welcome. He'll be back tomorrow. He's accepting an award today.
2: Yes.
0: We'll be talking about that a little bit later on. It's the five stories we're watching today now.
3: Number five. Middle East crude exports have rebounded to 98% of pre-war levels per J.P. Morgan. Number four, the Texas Department of Public Safety says that they foiled a plan to attack the Texas state capitol in Austin. 40-year-old Benny Caldera Jr. was arrested in the San Antonio suburb of Converse. He was angry about AIPAC. And like the Jews very much, he wanted to exterminate people, according to a friend who turned him in. So he was taken into the Bexar County Jail, and then the FBI took custody of him today. Number three, Krista Gayle Pike was set to be put to death in Tennessee for the torture and murder of a classmate in 1995. However, the lethal injection attempt failed twice. She was taken to a hospital. The suspicion is that she's probably like brain dead or something.
0: Okay.
3: It's just a bonkers situation. I was shocked when I woke up and started reading about these reports this morning.
0: Her even lawyer said, now this is the one thing I'm unclear about. We want an all-female injection team.
3: Yeah.
0: Or we want, basically, the firing squad.
3: Or hanging.
0: Yes.
3: By the way, Marsha Blackburn, who's running for governor of Tennessee, said, this is why I'm going to bring back the electric chair.
0: Oh, golly.
3: I think firing squad is fine.
0: Yes.
3: That's quicker and, honestly, more humane.
0: 100%. I just don't understand that part of it. Was it an all-female lethal injection team?
3: I believe there was a male doctor, the same one who botched an earlier attempt. Well, I don't know if it's fair to say he botched it because basically, he couldn't find a vein and didn't feel comfortable going through with it.
0: Okay.
3: Number two, Israeli Prime Minister Benjamin Netanyahu says the co-pilot who tried to hijack an airplane on the way to Tel Aviv had undergone radical Islamist training. And I'll tell you, that guy is having a real bad day because he is not only being interrogated by Saudi officials, but Mossad's going to get its hands on him.
0: Oh, yeah.
3: That's going to be an interesting, some not fun times in Saudi Arabia.
0: Probably why he was begging while still on the plane for somebody to kill him.
3: Please just kill me. Yeah.
0: Yeah.
3: And then number one, a dual UK-Iranian national, this is just now breaking, has been arrested over that RAF Fairford incident in the UK.
0: Mm-hmm.
3: The attempted, what they're saying was an attempted terrorist attack that got broken up by a farmer.
0: Yes.
3: Yeah. They have arrested now a dual UK-Iranian national involved with this plot.
0: And again, out on bail the others.
3: Yeah.
0: But there are the strictest
3: conditions possible.
0: Oh, yeah.
3: See, that's where you're wrong, buddy. That's what Andy Burnham, the prime minister, said. Again, no, the strictest conditions would be not out on bail.
0: Exactly. It's such a head-scratcher. Like this story out of Milwaukee I had mentioned. ICE arrested. Are you familiar with Salah? Sarsour? Am I saying that last name right? Or
3: Is that Linda Sarsour? Is the Women's March lady? Yeah.
0: This is Salah.
3: Okay.
0: He's the president of the Islamic Society of Milwaukee. This was back in April. Now, he's got deep ties to Hamas and was a board member of American Muslims for Palestine. And in the story, what local media didn't say at the time, that he's got a rap sheet going back to the 90s. He was jailed for 8 months in Israel for supporting Hamas. He was named in FBI memos as a Hamas fundraiser tied to the Holy Land Foundation, the biggest terror financing conviction in U.S. history. His brother admitted that that family used their furniture business to funnel cash to Hamas operatives. And AMP was exposed as a rebranded Hamas support pipeline.
3: Hmm.
0: The government said he lied about his history on his green card application. And so you had Wisconsin Democrats demanding his release. But the Trump administration can deport him. But you got Democrats now saying this is completely unfair and I stand with him.
1: What are we doing?
3: Aiding and abetting terrorists, of course.
1: Yes, very much so.
0: Okay, we got a couple of updates, and then the whole hero story from that hijacked plane coming up.

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12: So when you get to the corner of Smith and Orchard, you're going to want to take a
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12: and go past
13: and
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13: happy about
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13: it.
12: Take the next left.
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1: What grows in the forest? Trees? Sure. 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
2: Here's your News Talk 1310 KNOX forecast. Lows dip down to about 43 tonight. Under clear skies, northwesterly winds 8 to 15 miles an hour. High temperatures reach up to 66. Tomorrow, lots of sunshine. Tomorrow night, lows around 38. Mainly clear skies and dry Monday and Tuesday. Upper 60s Monday, low 70s by Tuesday. I'm meteorologist Megan Mulford on News Talk 1310 KNOX. Currently, it's 70 degrees.

0: The Markley Van Camp and Robbins Show. Jamie Markley, David Van Camp. Scott Robbins is out today. He's accepting a big award.
1: Yes!
0: And yep. We'll be back tomorrow.
2: He's pretending to not be excited about it.
0: I'm telling you, dude.
2: He's excited about it.
0: He's very touched by it.
2: He's like, oh, who cares? I'm like, dude, you're going to post on Facebook about it the second you can.
0: Oh, buddy, yeah. So, yeah, we're going to have some fun with that a little bit later. Saw this headline. Death row inmates across the country put in requests for all-female execution teams. Thank you, Babylon Bee.
2: Oh, gosh. After the Krista Pike botched execution.
0: In Tennessee.
2: Yeah.
0: And the governor's saying, yeah, we're going to halt those for a while.
2: Yeah, and they should.
0: And two. And you could say, well, they couldn't find the vein on the other one. But this one, that one report from Fox, yeah, she felt like my arms were going to explode.
2: Golly, man.
0: It's like they're doing the injection instead of the firing squad because, what, it's more humane?
2: That's what they say. It's not. I mean, look at the stat. It's something like 7.5% failure rate. And there are a lot of factors that go into that. One is because of a scarcity of the actual drugs, because a bunch of pharmaceutical companies, especially European ones, don't want to distribute it for the purposes of carrying out the death penalty. Now, if you want to, kill someone who's depressed in Canada, they're more than happy to oblige. But a ruthless murderer? No.
0: Yeah. By the way, the whole joke from Babylon Bee is because the legal team for this woman had requested an all-female injection team for her execution.
2: Yeah.
0: Okay. And I was unclear, but you say there was a dude there, but he was part of the other
2: doctor,
0: one that was botched.
2: Yeah. But, I mean, yeah, there have been a lot of jokes. It's dark humor. It is absolutely dark. And
0: oh, yeah.
2: I mean, listen, I'm not going to lose any sleep over this woman's discomfort.
0: No.
2: Pain. You can't do that. That's not how this is supposed to go, obviously. But, there are a lot of jokes out there, like a picture of a woman talking to her husband saying, I found a really cute execution method on Pinterest.
0: Gosh. Oh, man. You got to have a certain sense of humor. I can't help it. That's fine. Another headline, UK terror suspects back in custody after sharing meme. Also, of course, the Babylon Bee. Because, yeah, people get thrown in jail for memes, but they're out on bail for a thwarted terrorist attack.
2: Yes.
0: Which is crazy. Last one I'll share is Kristi Noem files for divorce, expected to get half of husband's bras. Okay.
2: I forgot all about that. That was quite the caper, wasn't it?
0: The husband would dressing as a woman all the time?
2: You know, yeah, and like had some sort of humiliation kink and all that, and had like the oversized cockeyed breasts.
0: Oh my gosh. Who knows, man? Some people may look like they have it all together. You have no friggin' idea.
2: No idea.
0: Yeah. We talked about the thwarted terrorist attack.

0: on that plane.
1: Yeah.
0: Because of, well, the pilot that got stabbed was able to, you know, even soaked in blood, click the door open to where this dude rushes in and puts the attacker into a chokehold, drags him out. What'd they say? The guy was a plumber?
1: Yeah, they said he was an Israeli plumber.
0: Yeah, I heard Trump say something like, you know, and they're strong. You're carrying a lot of stuff.
1: That's true, man.
0: And anyway, he said when he went in there, there were no pilots in the seats. Just the terrorist on the controls between the two seats. And then that part, you mentioned it yesterday. It was when Netanyahu asked, did you know what you were doing when he got his hands on the controls of the plane to stop the nosedive?
1: Yeah.
0: And he answered, I watch Air Crash Investigation, Mr. Prime Minister.
1: Yes, it's a documentary series about real-life aviation disasters.
0: Yeah. And he was able to, like, pull back on it up and to stop the nosedive.
1: Wow.
0: It really is miraculous.
1: Well, I was seeing some aviation experts just talking about, I don't know all the physics involved, obviously. I'm not a pilot. Talking about how much of a miracle it was that they were able to pull out of that and that the plane actually held together during that rapid descent.
0: Man. Yeah, it's crazy. There was a book I read, it was years ago now, and there was one chapter that talked about a lot of airline disasters. And basically, it was pilots that had been trained a certain way, but under duress, your brain speeds up at a pace that what you would normally do doesn't happen anymore. Yeah. And but for this guy, it's just like, I know what I saw on this show, so I just kind of did it.
1: Right.
0: The other part of the story, the attacker believed to be Omani. Mm-hmm. So Israel's investigating how he was cleared to operate the flight to Tel Aviv, given that Oman and Israel have no diplomatic relations, and Israel imposes strict controls on foreign crew flying in its airspace.
1: Yeah.
0: And so exactly, how did that happen?
1: And of course, now you've got people out there saying this is a false flag, and you know the Israel derangement syndrome is running on high.
0: Not surprised. Not surprised at all. Last night, debate in California.
1: Yeah.
0: Steve Hilton, Javier Baqueria. I'm just going to keep calling him Baqueria.
1: It's an homage to former President Joe Biden.
0: Yes, that's what he called him.
1: He saw Becerra and turned it into Baqueria.
2: Javier Baqueria.
0: Thank you.
1: Well, Javier Becerra Baqueria went really nasty on the topic of immigration, trying to score cheap political points. He's not very good at this. I mean, he'll still win because he's got a D next to his name. But,
0: right. Yeah. He's not very good. Okay, roll it.
3: Steve,
0: is that the clip? All right.
3: Steve, you're running for governor of California, and you'll enforce Trump's laws at the federal level, but you won't enforce state laws at our level. California welcomed you into California, and you welcomed ICE mercenaries into our state in return. How do you square that? You know, you're an immigrant. I have fought all my life to make life better for immigrants, to represent them well, to defend them, to let them...
0: We're talking about illegals.
1: Right.
0: Well, you're not supposed to let ICE in? Right. You nut?
3: Represent them well, to defend them, to let them grow and build like my parents. But here's the problem I have with your policies. You seem to welcome immigrants who look like you, but deport immigrants who look like me. We need to have a governor who will protect everyone who works hard.
0: Well, isn't that the thing, man? If you can't win the argument, you just go to the same things. Yep. It's racism. It's sexism.
1: Right.
0: Blah, blah, blah, blah, blah. Right.
3: I don't need to stand here and listen to you say that you'll enforce Trump's laws, but you won't enforce California state laws.
2: You're not enforcing, and your party isn't enforcing, California law as it is now. And what a disgraceful remark that was. I don't think people want to hear that kind of remark in a debate like this.
0: Yeah, I think you're probably right about that.
1: I think that's handling it pretty well.
0: Yeah. I mean, for a clear-thinking person, they see through it.
1: Yeah.
0: Unfortunately, it doesn't seem like enough clear thinkers in California.
1: No.
0: Just based on who they voted for in the past and who they're probably going to vote for this time, too. All right, it's that time. We do it a couple of times a day. Go around the table. It may not be the biggest story that you saw all day, but man, you... We're interested. Wanted to bring it in. David always brings in good ones. What do you got for your story now, David?
1: Harvard hosted an event called Against the Pathology of Unruly Bodies. Apparently, it was a pro-obesity panel, and I'm not making that up. It's like there's this conspiracy theory that a lot of these activists, some of them are familiar faces if you pay attention to this stuff, who say that like GLP-1s is fat genocide.
0: Oh, my gosh.
1: It's amazing.
0: But losers.
1: Well, artist in residence, that's her job, Roxane Gay, who's the cousin of the former president of Harvard, said this when asked about health insurance companies.
0: Okay. I'm pulling it up, man. Some of these things are just too insane.
4: Free Luigi, for one.
5: Ow.
0: What?
6: I think that's a really important question. For better, not better, there's no better, but for worse and worse, the health insurance industry is actually equal opportunity evil. They are terrible for thin people, for fat people, for white people, for black people, for Asians, Middle Easterners, everyone in between.
0: So you're part of MAHA.
1: Yes, right. Well, I just like how casually at an elite institution you can be like, well, one, yeah, we should murder them. What?
0: Right.
1: And I bet you anything that all those people are also against the death penalty.
0: You're probably right about that.
1: Death penalty, unless you're doing it, you know, in cold blood by your own hands in the middle of the street.
0: Jeez. Man, when you see more and more stories about the elite universities, you'd never want to send your kid there.
1: Oh, heck no.
0: I mean, that's years of undoing. Like, you got to send them to a specialist or something after that. Okay, for my story, I'll preface this story this way. I remember years ago, Robbins and I talking about Robin Williams. And Robin's talking about, oh, that guy drives me nuts. I just don't find him funny. This manic thing, whatever. And what was it, David? It was within the week.
1: Yeah, it was less than a week later. Yeah.
0: He's gone.
1: Yeah.
0: And Robin's like, I feel terrible. You know what I said? My gosh. Dude, well, you weren't lying.
1: Right.
0: Yeah, but now I really feel bad.
1: Well.
0: And sometimes that happens.
1: Yeah, Scott Robbins killed Robin Williams.
0: Golly. So I preface that by saying this. I see in the news, Billy Joel has a brain disorder.
1: Mm-hmm.
0: You've been very outspoken about Billy Joel, Dave.
1: Well, I don't wish him any harm, but he is a terrible human being.
0: And why do you say that he's a terrible human being?
1: You can hear it in the songs. Good people don't write songs like that. I don't want him to suffer.
0: Is there a particular song?
1: All of them. The whole catalog.
0: It doesn't matter. Piano Man, yeah. Only a Woman. You know, Allentown, it doesn't matter.
7: The longest time.
0: That was not a good one. There are some Billy Joel songs I really like. Anyway, Billy Joel said he doesn't want people to worry about him with this, basically this brain disorder. And I was unfamiliar with the story to know it was even going on. And I'd play you exactly what he said, but we've got a malfunction.
1: Oh, well.
0: With this, but I can tell you. He said, I know people are worried about me because they read that I have a brain disorder, which sounds a lot worse than it actually is. I'm okay. My balance isn't that good. Lost a little bit of my hearing, but that may have to do with my age, too. And the rock and roll life and the loud volume probably didn't help. But I'm fine. I want people to not have to worry about me. I'm okay. I appreciate your call. So there you go. It's normal pressure, and I can't pronounce the word. Brain disorder that causes an excessive accumulation of fluid in the brain's ventricles. So it affects balance, vision, hearing, walking, that sort of thing. So there you go. And you wish him the best, I'm sure.
1: I wish him the best, even if he's a terrible person, because I'm not a terrible person like Billy Joel.
0: Golly. Man. Okay. Something we got to get to coming up for Nimrods of the News. It's a woman that pulls a gun. But it's the way local news handled it. I can't wait for you to hear. And a news update in just

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0: All right. 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
0: All right, David. We got a news update on this Nimrod. This is wild to me.
1: I'll make it very quick then because I want to lean into it. The governor of Tennessee has ordered all state executions to be suspended and launched an independent review after Krista Pike survived her execution attempt.
0: Independent review. It failed.
1: Right.
0: Okay, here's Nimrod's. We're...
2: When the going gets tough.
3: Damn it, this is too hard.
2: The dumb get dumber.
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3: I love the poorly educated.
0: All right. Nimrod's in the News. We go to Indianapolis, where there's a children's store, Once Upon a Child. They take clothes, things like that. So you got a lady coming in, and she got her kid with her. And the kid gets into this little motorized toy car. You're not supposed to do that. It's just kind of there for decoration, I take it. And they tell her, hey, that's not supposed to be played with, you know, policy.
1: Yeah.
0: And this woman, Tamia Staton, she's 21, said, all right. Well, the kid keeps playing with it. They go to remind her, hey, that's not for the kid to play with. And she pulls a gun out of the purse.
1: Hello.
0: Oh, yeah. And... Now I'm going to pick it up with the local news affiliate doing the story, because what they want to do after they're telling the story is bringing a psychologist to weigh in on it. Yes.
5: It was against their policy, later telling detectives Staton reacted explosively, launching threats like, we can fight about it.

0: Neil Armstrong waited 6 hours and 39 minutes to step onto the surface of the moon. 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And even DiCaprio had to wait 22 years to win an Oscar. You can wait until your destination. 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
5: ABC News, I'm Wayne Cabot. Happening now, the search for a medical transport plane that vanished en route to Boston from Bermuda. The distress call picked up on liveatc.net.
6: Roger, you said you're coming in blind. That he said? Okay, you declare an emergency.
5: ABC's Andrew Dimbert has learned it's a Gulfstream jet with 6 people on board that disappeared from radar early this morning.
7: As for the search area, it's taking place offshore near Nantucket. Crews have been launched from Cape Cod with helicopters, boats.
5: President Trump is now promising seniors a $90 one-time check to help pay for Medicare, coming before the election, on top of the $5,000 he promised every adult after the election if Republicans hang on to Congress. Much of California will be 15 to 20 degrees above average into Thursday. Right now at Dodger Stadium for ALDS Game 1 against the Braves, it's 101 degrees. But they say it's a dry heat. This is ABC News. Before he became correction commissioner in Tennessee, Frank Strada oversaw a series of botched executions in Arizona's prison system. Now he's out in Tennessee.
8: The head of Tennessee's prison system is now resigning after this week's botched execution of death row inmate Krista Pike. Governor Bill Lee making that announcement, saying Commissioner Frank Strada will leave his post sometime this month. Lee has now paused all executions in the state to allow for an independent review. This was the second failed execution in the state this year. Meanwhile, lawyers for Pike say that she's in critical condition and on a ventilator. Overnight, they asked for an emergency motion to preserve all the evidence related to the botched execution attempt.
5: That's ABC's Rachel Scott. There is no one who wanted Tom Kim to win golf today more than Tom Kim, the South Korean golfer gold medal winner. By winning that gold medal today earns him an exemption from military service back home. 6 under 64. Wayne Cabot, ABC News.
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19: Here's your News Talk 1310 KNOX forecast. Lows dip down to about 43 tonight. Under clear skies, northwesterly winds 8 to 15 miles an hour. High temperatures reach up to 66. Tomorrow, lots of sunshine. Tomorrow night, lows around 38. Mainly clear skies and dry Monday and Tuesday. Upper 60s Monday, low 70s by Tuesday. I'm meteorologist Megan Mulford on News Talk 1310 KNOX. Currently, it's 70 degrees.
0: Neil Armstrong waited 6 hours and 39 minutes to step onto the surface of the moon. 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
28: The Markley, Van Camp, and Robbins Show. Jamie Markley, David Van Camp, Scott Robbins is out. Has nothing to do with the Cubs. He was getting an award today.
29: Yes.
28: We'll be talking about it later and certainly having some fun with that tomorrow.
29: That's very insensitive and cruel.
28: No, we're going to have fun and highlight the incredible career of one Mr. Scott Robbins. Yes. We got an update out of Tennessee.
29: Yes. The Governor Bill Lee saying that there is a third-party investigation into the botched execution of that woman, Krista Pike. She survived two different doses, and that was a maximum, apparently, sitting there in the execution chamber for close to an hour.
28: Well, I've heard some people saying, why stop at two? I'm thinking probably because it's torture, but I...
29: Well, at the same time, I'm sorry, man. It may be insensitive, but...
28: I know.
29: There's people dropping dead from fentanyl overdoses all over the place. You can't, and that's on accident.
28: It's a strange thing that you can't complete this somehow, some way.
29: Right.
28: Anyway.
30: That investigation will be thorough, and it's going to take time. And therefore, the last scheduled execution for this year will not take place. Tennesseans deserve a justice system that's fair, that's consistent, that is faithfully administered. My responsibility is to uphold the sentences that Tennessee juries have handed down, even when it's difficult. And that is exactly what we intend to do.
28: Okay. The full investigation. And I suppose what? Not enough got in this person's system to kill him?
29: Right.
28: How?
29: Right.
28: Does that take an investigation that takes a long time? Maybe it does.
29: Well, yeah, they're wondering. They need to see, like, how long were the drugs on the shelf? Was there a lack of potency? I mean, yeah, looks like it. I just don't understand that. The whole, like, measuring out exact doses when you're killing somebody, when that's the goal, that's the end result that is required under law, that you're having to what, like measure out in tablespoons? I don't understand. You're not baking a cake. You're killing somebody.
2: Right. Yeah, you wouldn't want to OD. What?
29: Right.
2: Doesn't make sense. Now, Tennessee law doesn't currently authorize a firing squad as a standard option.
29: Oh.
2: Okay. Why? Because, well,
29: that would be
2: it specifies lethal injection as the primary method. It does provide for electrocution as an alternative in certain circumstances. Mm-hmm. Okay. Is this some sort of anti-gun thing? I'm seriously trying to understand it. Well, because, listen, this is it's a small sample size. I get it. But so far, just in talking to a few people, it's like 7 out of 7. Your choice would be firing squad.
29: Yeah.
2: It's over. I don't get it.
29: Yeah, I don't know. I would say let's open it up to a poll. But because Scott is out today, if you want to message the show on Facebook, don't give Scott any context. Just message, I would like to die by... Click.
2: Oh gosh, don't do it for his heart. Oh gosh.
29: Or I would like to be executed if it were my choice by firing squad or lethal injection or whatever it is. Just no context provided. I just wanted to come in the next day and be like, why are people telling me how they want to die?
3: Yeah. Holy smokes, man.
29: I think the thing is with the lethal injection is that they try to say that's the more, like, humane thing. That's, you know, it's sanitizing for the state. Because killing somebody is an act of violence, and they don't want it to get messy. I think the death penalty should be on the table for the most heinous criminals and crimes committed. Absolutely. But this whole idea of trying to wash your hands and sanitize what that means leads to more problems than it solves.
2: All right, I'm asking AI right now, why not? Why not the firing squad?
29: Because it's messy.
2: Let's see.
29: It's brutal.
2: Has its own legal and practical concerns. Let's see if this makes sense.
29: Okay.
2: Potential reliability. A firing squad doesn't depend on obtaining specialized pharmaceutical drugs. His proponents argue that it could be more reliable than lethal injection. Well, yes, of course.
29: Yeah.
2: I wouldn't call that a concern. Potential speed. Death may occur quickly. May occur quickly. It better.
29: Right.
2: I mean...
29: Well, how far out are you with a rifle? What are you, 10 yards maybe?
2: I would think. If you've seen pictures of them before, it's not any more than that.
29: Right. That's pretty easy
2: shot. 7 people sitting around.
29: Yeah.
2: Although that doesn't guarantee every execution would proceed without complications. What, the gun jams or something?
29: Right. Well, you got 6 more.
2: That's temporary. Legal challenges. Tennessee would have to establish a protocol and defend it against constitutional challenges. Mm-hmm. Okay, and public perception. A firing squad is a visibly violent method, and lawmakers may be reluctant to bring it back. More so than this woman going, my arm is on fire, it's going to explode.
29: That's the thing. If you're saying something like the firing squad is off the table because it's too graphic, then really you're just making an argument against the death penalty.
2: Right.
29: Because if you think that, like, killing somebody with a needle versus killing somebody with a gun is substantively different, then you have a warped sense of what killing somebody is.
2: Yes, very much so. Okay. So that's the update there.
29: Robin's hot takes on...
2: Oh, gosh. We got all sorts of Robin stuff out of context. It's just funny.
29: Did you get the F-bombs out of that one at least?
2: Well, yeah, it was... And he didn't mean anything by it. It was someone with a certain condition.
29: Yeah.
2: And you were trying to say the guy's got a disability. And he didn't believe it. He's like, that's not a disability, is it? And it was just funny the way that
29: Robin's
2: back and forth
29: went. Hot takes on people with disabilities.
4: Is that a disability?
29: Yes.
4: Is that covered? What's the disability?
29: I forget what the disease is actually called, but it
4: that is a disease.
29: It is actually like a genetic, yes.
4: Well,
29: disorder. Yeah.
4: It should be a telethon.
29: Golly.
2: It is. He's an award winner today, by the way, kids.
29: It's like a younger guy trying to explain to grandpa that some people have health and physical challenges.
2: Yes.
29: It's not their fault.
2: No, the guy's a total professional, though, and has been for years. It's just a certain condition, and Scott's like, what? That's a disease? It was just hilarious. Anyway, he won a Pioneer Award is what the award was today. And the thing that I think meant so much to him is it's not like he campaigned for it. Someone nominated him for it and then voted on, and he was receiving it. And hopefully, I'm not quite sure exactly what time that award was going on. I just knew he had to take the day off because it was happening during the show.
29: Yeah.
2: A couple of guys we know are there and hopefully recording the acceptance speech that we could certainly have fun with. And then
29: you think he's going to cry?
2: Our friends in Dallas, dude, that was the first thing they asked this morning. And I thought, no, he's not much. Like, if it was some sort of heartfelt thing between him and I, I'm going to shed the tear before he does.
29: Yeah, I think that's true.
2: And I think you would before he does.
29: Yeah, probably. It depends on what it is, but yeah, probably.
2: But if he does weep during it, man, that'll be incredible. We'll have to have fun with it.
29: If we don't get any audio of it from the event, then it'll go down and on the record as he cried like a baby.
2: Oh, there you go.
29: We just felt bad about playing it on the air because it was so blubbery. Like Adam Kinzinger, a super crier. Never seen the guy not cry.
2: He doesn't know that I was asked to narrate it. The award that's given to him. Like, talking about his entire career, how he went from here to here and all this stuff. So I think that will all be a surprise as he sees it. So,
29: we'll see what happens.
2: I don't know.
29: Come on.
2: I don't know. There's a story out of Michigan. Nurse there has been charged. Did you even hear about this? I didn't see it in too many places. So, federally charged after prosecutors say she helped a Mexican national in ICE custody walk out of Trinity Health Ann Arbor Hospital and disappear. According to the criminal complaint, Chloe Renee Freeman got the guy from a CT scan room after he injured himself trying to flee ICE agents, removed his IV, and escorted him out through the ambulance bay. And you can see it on security video footage. She later told investigators she knew he was an ICE detainee subject to removal, but decided he was no longer, quote, in custody because agents were not standing with him in the room. She also said she opposed ICE family separation policies and knew she was going to set him free. And he has not been located since.
29: Oh, there you go.
2: She faces a federal misdemeanor for assisting the escape of a person under arrest, punishable up to a year in prison.
29: And you know what's so crazy is that in her peer group and probably among her colleagues, she's a hero.
2: Yeah, she's a fighter.
29: Yep.
2: Yeah, unbelievable. At the end of last hour, I had for Nimrods in the News, the story out of Indianapolis where this 21-year-old woman, Tamia Staton, goes to this kid's store, Once Upon a Child. Looks like they do, like, clothes. People donate clothes or they, I don't know. Go in there and shop for clothes. You can get paid to give clothes, whatever. She goes in there with a kid, and there's this little motorized car. The kid starts getting in the car, and they tell her it's against policy. You can't ride in the car.
29: Mm-hmm.
2: And she's like, all right. And then kid keeps going. They remind her. She pulls a gun out. The craziest thing to me was the local news affiliate, which is a Fox affiliate,
29: mm-hmm.
2: that brings in the psychologist expert to talk about anger issues.
29: Well, that in the business, we call that enterprising, Jamie.
2: Oh, my gosh. It's
29: dazzling.
5: Later telling detectives, Staton reacted explosively, launching threats like, we can fight about it, we can get down, and I can use this, referencing a gun she pulled from her purse to point at employees.
6: Most times when someone reacts with a violent weapon or in anger, it typically isn't automatic like that.
5: Licensed mental health counselor Kimball Richardson explained people are often harboring...
2: By the way, Kimball, he's got his shirt and bow tie.
29: Oh, yeah.
2: With the jacket. Let's just say it doesn't look MAGA. Let's just say it that way, okay?
5: Existing stress before something causes them to boil over violently. He shared advice for anyone who may suddenly find themselves on the other end.
2: What are we doing? You get tips.
5: Interaction.
2: Yes, tips.
6: When you're calm, or as calm as you can be in a situation, it tends to help another person who might be feeling out of control to be calmer. Let the person know, I'm listening to you. I don't want you to get hurt. I don't want to get hurt. Let's see what we can do to resolve this.
2: So a gangbanger pulls a gun on you, and that's the conversation you want to have with him at that time.
29: I love, too, how the on your side crew turns to what was his title, actually? Whatever he is, some sort of counselor, right?
2: Yes. Yeah.
29: Whose expert opinion is most people don't bring out a gun at a toy and clothing store for children.
2: Exactly.
29: Well, no duh. I don't have a fancy degree, but I can tell you that.
2: But there's another part of it.
6: The problem's not feeling anger. The problem is what you do about it. And that's what we try to teach people is when you're starting to get upset,
2: defund the police and send these clowns out to a serious situation. Good luck with that. All right. Wow.

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0: The Markley Van Camp and Robbins Show. Jamie Markley, David Van Camp, Scott Robbins out. He'll be back tomorrow. Now time for the five stories we're watching today.
1: 1, 2, 3, 4, 5. All right, number five. This came out of nowhere, but the DOJ is reviewing whether the special prosecutor's office that investigated the Watergate break-in committed misconduct. Are we going to have Richard Nixon be vindicated by history?
2: That'll be really interesting.
1: Wow. Number four, Middle East crude exports have rebounded to 98% of their pre-war levels, reaching about 17.5 million barrels per day. Number three, the governor of Tennessee has ordered all state executions to be suspended, and he also launched an independent review after Krista Pike survived her execution attempt. Number two, a dual UK-Iranian national has now been arrested in the UK over that RAF Fairford incident last weekend.

0: And this is what Sonny had to say.
1: I don't understand how you can spend an entire trial arguing that she did it, but she is not criminally responsible because she was suffering from a psychotic episode and postpartum psychosis, and then turn around in front of the very same judge and say there's no evidence that she did it.
2: I'm not convinced she's not
1: think
2: on
1: that's,
2: TikTok.
1: I think, that's just like, a, I think that, that is a terrible...
2: Yeah. No, that defense lawyer regurgitated pretty much every talking point that was like
3: that the TikTok
2: lighten it up on
1: it feels very conspiracy theory and not grounded in the law, and I don't love this new position.
4: But you have to be crazy, let's face it, to kill your children.
1: Yeah.
4: You have to be mentally ill to do that.
0: I don't think she's arguing that.
5: No.
0: Is Joy on some other planet?
5: I think maybe the dementia is settling in finally.
0: But as far as Sonny Hostin, it's almost like, did she drink out of Fetterman's mug? Is she getting wiser?
5: Her side piece is a MAGA bro.
0: Oh my gosh. Okay, a couple of updates and more on Scott Robbins next.

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tomorrow, lots of sunshine. Tomorrow night, lows around 38. Mainly clear skies and dry, Monday and Tuesday, upper 60s, Monday, low 70s by Tuesday. I'm meteorologist Megan Mulford on News Talk 1310 KNOX. 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

0: The Markley Van Camp and Robbins Show. Jamie Markley, David Van Camp, Scott Robbins. He's out today. He'll be back tomorrow. He was accepting his Pioneer Award for broadcasting. Years, decades of excellence.
1: Oh, yes.
0: More on that in just a sec. You got a news update?
1: Oh, I do. It's some leftover stuff from the Hispanic Heritage Month event at the White House that the president put on yesterday. And here's part of what he talked about, the successes of his administration.
2: I hated to do this to the Mexicans. We love the Mexicans, but the Gulf of Mexico is now the Gulf of America. Is that okay? There could be a few people in the room that don't love that one, but what the hell?
1: I like how also he described it in another part of that statement as another really cool thing we did. And I think that's true. I think that's how he views things like that.
0: Yeah.
1: Like, it's just kind of cool stuff that he can do.
0: Yes.
1: I could rename the Gulf of Mexico. Hell yeah, man. Let's do it.
0: He'll be talking about it years from now. You know, I did that, right? Yes, we remember, of course. He was also talking to some reporters today about what happened with that flight from Dubai to Tel Aviv. And it's miraculous that that wasn't a complete tragedy.
1: Yeah.
0: The way the pilot was able to open the door and then the attacker was subdued. But apparently there's some more info that he has. He's not ready to go with it, but he'll tell you kind of what it is.
3: Has anybody briefed you about whether or not the guy, the pilot of the Fly Dubai plane, is linked to a man?
4: You're working on it right now. He's very open with us. I would say the answer, based on what I'm hearing, is yes, but we're working on it right now.
0: It's basically yes, but we're working on it. So linked to Iran.
1: Mm-hmm.
0: Which that would be also going along with the thwarted attack in the UK.
1: Yes. And I think you're probably going to see more of that. And I know there's a lot of people on edge right now. There was a plane that had to be diverted to Germany. I haven't seen any updates on that. But that was today, where it was another flight coming from the Middle East on its way to the UK, that there was some sort of mid-air emergency. And they had to ground it. And the first thing people think is, okay, here we go. Is this another one?
0: I know.
1: But I don't think it is, because I haven't seen, like I said, I haven't seen any updates on it.
0: Mm-hmm.
1: I'm certainly looking for it, if there is any. But, yeah. But that's just the world that we're in right now. Because I think Iran's getting desperate.
0: Yeah. Well, the thing is, if one of these succeeds, I think you are going to see the old fire and fury unlike you've seen before.
1: Yeah.
0: And I don't know, is that what they want? It can't be. Or is it?
1: I think it's sort of like go out in a blaze of glory.
0: Yeah. For some of those guys, you wonder if that's it, because then they would be killed as martyrs, and that's more to their glory. And that doesn't make sense to a whole lot of the world, but...
1: That's how they do it, man.
0: Yes. Speaking of the UK, don't have to get deep into this. I'll just kind of give you the highlights. Daily Wire had a piece. It was inside Britain's infrastructure of information control. And it's Orwellian. Let's just put it that way. And I think it's where we were going if Trump didn't win in 2024. Just with what information was able to be shared and the way they are controlling information now.
1: Mm-hmm.
0: It's frightening. Because if you get enough people in charge around the world that can really control the information, I mean, total civilizations are controlled.
1: Totally. And right now, America is the prize.
0: Yes.
1: Because
0: it's coming from all fronts.
1: Yes.
0: And that's the one thing where I'm a little surprised that the Trump administration hasn't been more of a crackdown on the TikToks of the world.
1: Mm-hmm.
0: Because in a lot of the algorithms, it's

0: turning people against one another.
1: Yes.
0: By design.
1: Yeah, that Robbie Suave or Sove, however you say his name. I don't know if he still does a thing on the Hill, used to do.
0: Oh, yeah.
1: Yeah. He had an interesting insight. He's not wasn't complaining about it, but he said, you know, it's very interesting just looking at different platforms, because he's posted about the Cornell rape allegations.
0: Mm-hmm.
1: And he's skeptical, like a lot of people, trying to be fair about this and say, well, this the pattern and the timeline does suggest that she was getting embarrassed because the word was getting out that she had been in this situation and put herself in this room.
0: Right.
1: And then it's like her friends are saying, well, you were sexually assaulted, even though the initial statement didn't really seem like that would be the case.
0: Mm-hmm.
1: And it, certainly in the days after this occurred, she did not. She was talking to the guys involved.
0: Right.
1: Which
0: not your usual gang rape situation.
1: Right. And he said it's interesting because posting on X and even YouTube, you know, getting heated comments back and forth. Some people support, some people don't, all that. He goes, but the shocking thing is on Instagram.
0: Yeah.
1: That's where people are threatening to kill me. And he's not complaining because that, especially if you're in the online space, that's part of it. You're going to deal with nuts. You deal with crazy people. He just said it was very interesting how on that particular platform, that's where a lot of the craziness is coming out. So it's like, you know, Instagram and TikTok are radicalizing forces.
0: Wow.
1: As opposed to X, which, again, remember when they said, oh, it's just this right-wing hate machine early on when Elon Musk took over? And then it's, you know, you got universities crunching the numbers trying to prove that it's this right-wing haven, and it is the most politically balanced social media platform available.
0: Yes. By the way, how is Blue Sky doing? Because you were watching that for a while.
1: I was for a little while. Well, I got banned from.
0: Oh, yeah, that's right.
1: Yeah, like within a day.
0: And that's the left-wing one, if you're not following.
1: It
0: doesn't seem to have taken off the way they had hoped.
1: No, it's basically a lot of very, very angry liberals yelling at each other constantly. And It's kind of funny. The lesbian bar story that came out, it was so funny how many people were trying to say, oh, yeah, we're normal people. This is a crazy story because they like said it was racist and ableist that in 2026 a bar was going to have a mask optional night.
0: Right.
1: But, man, the backlash to that was on. You need to talk to people who need to mask still. You need to talk to marginalized communities and all that stuff. Like, oh, my goodness. Yeah, it's insufferable.
0: Wow.
1: That's why most of the libs who said, well, I'm going to Blue Sky, have crawled back to Twitter or X.
0: Well, and then you think about just in general, the smartphone.
1: Yeah.
0: And it's an incredible device in so many different ways.
1: Mm-hmm.
0: But people ask the question, are we better off with it than we were 20-some years ago without it?
1: Mm-hmm.
0: A tough one, isn't it?
1: For all the conveniences, I love having just an infinite number of songs available. I love being able to have audiobooks, GPS, and be able to make calls all on one device. But yeah, the social media stuff is, I don't know. I'm waiting for if there is a true backlash to social media. And I think it may happen with kids between the ages of like where my kids are and where your kids are, Jamie. So I'm talking about...
0: Yeah.
1: People in middle school right now and moving forward. I think that backlash may actually occur.
0: I just saw a piece today. Restaurants are doing no phone sections.
1: Yeah.
0: Which was like the incredible no smoking section in some restaurants.
1: I do wonder.
0: Like at Ponderosa in 1985.
1: I do wonder if you're eventually going to have Apple come out. Because, you know, they're always just barely changing the iPhone and saying, it's this great thing.
0: Oh, yeah.
1: What if they have one where there is no access to, like, the App Store? And they say it's iPhone Basic, and you charge people, maybe, you know, by the time that they come around to that idea, it'll, you know, your average phone will be $2,000.
0: Right.
1: You say, hey, this one's going to be $1,500. You have the maps.
0: Yep.
1: You can listen to Apple Books.
0: Music.
1: But that's it. You can't download anything.
0: Our podcast,
1: of course, yes.
0: Yeah.
1: iTunes podcast,
0: And that's about it.
1: Yep.
0: Okay. This would usually be where Robbins has his trifecta, his big top three of the day, but he's getting an award today, Pioneer Award.
1: Mm-hmm.
0: I can play a little bit. They asked me to narrate part, and they give me a little script. And part of the timeline was wrong. They're like, well, do whatever you want with it. Mm-hmm. So I wrote a whole thing out that he didn't know today going into it, that it would be presented that way. Like as a sample, started about, I think, way back
2: when. I've been friends with Scott Robbins since we met backstage at a Van Halen concert in 1992. Now, at the time, he had been doing Top 40, the CHR format, for 13 years.
0: Okay, and they're showing pictures, like, of him, you know, sort of at that time. And then kind of going through, you know, the entire career. And his heart attacks in 2015, when, at the time, you were the program director at the station we're at, and also producing our show.
1: Yeah.
0: And our whole goal when he had the heart attacks was just keep the show on the air until he was able to get back. But because of memory issues, his voice, he had a trach for 6 months. He lost his voice, basically. And then doctor saying, we got to get used to the fact he may never be able to do this. And it was, you know, it was very difficult. And we kept rolling. But then he just kept improving over time. And then he was able to join the show again full time. In 2019. And so a part of that gets cut out. And I know I'm long-winded as it is. So they had, I'm sure they had to shorten it. But, you know, part of that story, you know, for time's sake, I'm sure they had to take out. But then I think here's the way it wraps up.
2: Scott is without a doubt the most popular member of the show.
0: I did not put that past you to get approval, David, but I think you would agree with that.
1: I think that's true.
0: Yes, of course.
2: People love Scott's willingness to say what so many people are thinking, his epic craft of storytelling, and just ability to make people laugh. Wherever Scott's opened a mic, he's been a winner and certainly earned his place as a recipient of the Illinois Broadcasters Association's 2026 W. Russell Withers Jr. Downstate Broadcast Pioneer Award. Man, that's quite a title.
0: Isn't it?
2: And if anybody deserves it, it is Scott Robbins. So congratulations to my radio partner, my friend, my brother, Mr. Scott Robbins.
0: So now we have a couple of people that are supposed to record his acceptance speech, and then there's bets on whether or not he's going to weep. And whether or not he was going to make a big announcement. And some people have speculated what that is. I can guarantee you it's not retirement.
1: Yeah.
0: And I don't know if it was sort of a coming out thing or...
3: I've got a vagina.
1: Oh, my goodness.
0: I have no idea exactly what he was going to do with that.
1: Why did you learn something new every day.
0: It's just crazy, man. It's just, you know, one of those things. I didn't know it. I had no idea.
1: Stop it. He's been in the closet all this time. Man.
0: Oh, gosh.
4: That's very insensitive and cruel.
0: Yeah, well, we got to have some fun, man. All right, we got Nimrod's in the news and the news update next. 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

0: Right. The Markley Van Camp and Robbins Show. Jamie Markley, David Van Camp. 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
2: Hey, Scott, what do you think? More or less, 2 runs, Cubs entire postseason.
0: Hey, knock it off.
2: Not even here to defend himself.
3: But he'll be back tomorrow. Baseball hates him.
2: Yeah. Oh, man. All right. News update. David Van Camp.
3: Well, I was going to send this to you for Nimrod's in the News, but I think it's a little bit too dark for it.
2: Oh, man.
3: 19-year-old Thomas Michelson is accused of sneaking onto a farm and trying to, well,
2: no,
3: make love to a Shetland pony named Cheeky.
2: Oh, no.
3: He has entered a guilty plea to a single charge of attempting to allow sexual penetration by a living animal. Now, the framing on that, where it's by a living animal, that leaves me with more questions. Like, by a...
2: He's trying to be the receiver. Okay, I don't want to know.
3: Yeah,
2: I don't need to
3: know.
2: I don't need to know.
3: That's what was... What was occurring?
2: Wow.
3: The farmer provided an impact statement saying the crime had an impact in more than one respect on the
2: farm. Oh, no.
3: Oh, yeah.
2: What? Seriously, man. How deranged are you at that point?
3: Poor Cheeky.
2: Golly. Mm. I'm just going to get to regular Nimrods now. Yeah, that one might have been too dark. I think you're right about that. The one rule we have with Nimrods is nobody dead.
3: Yeah, but I don't know, man.
2: That's, yeah.
3: Trying to get a Shetland pony named Cheeky to make love to you is a...
2: Yeah.
3: Hmm.
2: That is beyond, man.
4: You're getting it right from the horse.
2: Okay, just let's move on.
5: When the going gets tough.
6: Damn it, this is too hard.
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6: I love the poorly educated.
2: All right. Nimrod's in the News. We go to Philadelphia. Are we serious now? We're doing Attack by Cheesesteak?
3: What?
2: Yes, this really did happen. $5,000 reward offered right now. The owner of South Philly's Pat's King of Steaks, after one of his employees was attacked. Customer threw a cheesesteak in his face. I saw the video. So the owner is talking about what happened to his guy that's been there for 47 years, Tom Francano. And they think this was some social media influencer that actually did this. Here's part of the story.
8: I was pretty pissed off, you know. I'm not used to getting a steak thrown in my face, you know. I mean, if you don't like the steak, I mean, be a little nicer about it, you know what I mean? Come back, you tell me. If something, I'll get you another one.
9: Tom Bacano says he has no problem making a new sandwich. What he does have a problem with is this. Having one thrown in his face, this was around 5 o'clock yesterday. A customer ordered...
2: And I'm telling you what, man. They find this guy. Even though... He's been there 47 years and he's older. He will kick that punk's butt.
3: Yeah.
2: And that's Nimrod's in the News.
1: Football is back. 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
13: ABC News, I'm Wayne Cabot. The captain says the suspect in the Fly Dubai cockpit attack used prayer as a ruse to attack him.
14: While he was praying, out of respect, I was just looking at the front and not at the back. And suddenly, after I think I would say about 4 or 5 minutes, there was a big blow to the back of my head.
13: Using a crash axe, a mandatory emergency safety tool carried in the flight deck of most commercial passenger aircraft, Captain Smit Machar is recovering. So is the co-pilot accused of attacking him for reasons still unclear. A plane disappeared off radar today near Nantucket, carrying a medical transport team and 2 passengers. 6 people in all left Bermuda for Boston, the Coast Guard searching the Atlantic. The Pacific has a rapidly intensifying hurricane, Nolo, now a Category 3, 200 miles off Morrow Reef, Hawaii. This is ABC News. They're now underway. First games of the baseball playoffs this year, and the White Sox beat the Guardians today in Cleveland for their game 1 of the ALDS. We have the Yankees playing in Tampa Bay right now, Padres in Milwaukee, and the Dodgers, they must like that California heat. They beat the Braves in Game 1 today. Temps were at or over 100 degrees there at Dodgers Stadium. ABC News meteorologist Leslie Lopez sees no relief.
15: Extreme heat warnings in place all the way through Thursday. So we're going to continue onward with the heat advisories and extreme heat warnings. So this is really the second day of it. 103 over in Los Angeles, 101 in San Diego. The heat is moving through and it's just getting hotter.
13: Zach Bryan is playing a second night tonight at Gillette Stadium in Foxborough, Massachusetts, after wearing a Free Palestine shirt last night at Gillette, where owner Robert Kraft banned McLemore for his defense of Palestine. Joining Bryan last night, his drummer. I'm Wayne Cabot, ABC News.
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21: Here's your News Talk 1310 KNOX forecast. Lows dip down to about 43 tonight. Under clear skies, northwesterly winds 8 to 15 miles an hour. High temperatures reach up to 66. Tomorrow, lots of sunshine. Tomorrow night, lows around 38. Mainly clear skies and dry, Monday and Tuesday, upper 60s, Monday, low 70s by Tuesday. I'm meteorologist Megan Mulford on News Talk 1310 KNOX. Currently, 66.
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0: 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A catchy song, of course.